0: males. Air quality across Singapore has continued to improve this morning after all five regions returned to the moderate range overnight. As of 7 a.m., the 24-hour PSI stood at 83 in central Singapore, while readings elsewhere ranged from 68 to 82, down from Tuesday's peak of 164. NEA says showers have helped ease the haze, although the risk of smoke haze remains. Meanwhile, temperatures dipped to 22.7 degrees Celsius in Tuas during yesterday's heavy rain. The year's lowest temperature remains 20.1 degrees, recorded at the Newton Weather Station in June. Emirati airline Fly Dubai has suspended all flights to and from Israel following a cockpit struggle that forced one of its planes to make an emergency landing in Saudi Arabia. The Dubai to Tel Aviv flight descended sharply after the co-pilot allegedly stabbed the captain. Passengers helped restrain the co-pilot, while other Fly Dubai crew members on board landed the plane safely. The injured captain has been identified as Indian national Smit Machar. Both pilots were taken to hospital. All passengers have since arrived safely in Israel. Fly Dubai says the motive remains unknown and the incident is being investigated. Russia has warned NATO it could use nuclear weapons if the security alliance attempts to isolate Kaliningrad, a Russian territory bordering the Baltic Sea. In a diplomatic document, Moscow reportedly also warned of possible strikes against decision-making centers in NATO member states if conflict broke out. It stressed it had no intention of attacking NATO members, provided there's no aggression against Kaliningrad. Russia also rejected Western allegations of posing a threat to Europe. NATO has condemned what it described as Moscow's irresponsible nuclear rhetoric, while reaffirming the alliance's defensive stance and support for Ukraine.
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2: Good morning. Who's still joining us on Let's Talk Singapore? It's 8:04 a.m.
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2: It seems like we are having a better day today on the haze front, and we have thundery showers in the forecast, mainly over northern, western, and central Singapore in the afternoon. 34 degree highs and 25 degree lows are the temperatures for Thursday.
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4: This traffic report is dedicated to Alan Wong, who says, if you are tired listeners, tune in to Neil and Audrey in the mornings to recharge. And on that upbeat note, here's your traffic, and I've got two vehicle breakdowns. One on Bartley Road towards Bradall after Mount Vernon Road, avoid lane 1. And the second vehicle breakdown on the CTE towards the SLE after Ang Mo Kio Avenue 1. That's your traffic, and this is the uplifting Let's Talk Singapore.
1: 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The news, the conversations, and your voice on air. 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
4: Wow, welcome back to Let's Talk Singapore with Audrey Seek and myself, Neil Humphreys. Elisa Chen, the MP for Bishan Toa Payoh, who came on our show just now with Teng E Ling, who is a perinatal expert. But Elisa has really touched a nerve with this phrase that she brought up in Parliament, the Tired Adults Club. There are too many Singaporeans in the Tired Adults Club. She wants to make it clear she didn't coin the phrase. It's on mats and it's memes and everything. But wow, based on our feedback today, we have a lot of members of the Tired Adults Club in Singapore.
2: We even have someone who claims to be a founding member. Was that Salt Bae?
4: Salt Bae, yep.
2: I definitely have a management role, I would say. And Neil, maybe you may be on your way out.
4: I'm a patron. I'll just be like a honorary patron.
2: You have been a member for a long time. And it seems like a lot of you agree, a lot of parents writing in to talk about how they understand why we are so tired. Should we give some shout outs?
4: Oh, we've got some fabulous comments. I want to kick off with Hannah.
2: Okay.
4: We did see your comment, Hannah, but it came in just as our guests were leaving. And Hannah says, I think the government could incentivize companies that make work more family and well-being friendly. Things like flexible hours, a few hours off each week to exercise or pursue a hobby, or even a regular well-being day without employees feeling guilty for taking it. That's the key word, Hannah, guilt. I have worked in three different countries, Hannah, and I enjoyed all of them. But only in Singapore do I somehow seem to feel guilty for taking leave or taking a day off. What is that? We're getting deep into psychology now. What is that? 8855-0893. Hannah goes on to say, I know these aren't easy changes, but maybe instead of just asking people to have more children, we should ask, how can we make life less exhausting for the people already working and parenting? And maybe instead of benchmarking ourselves against the usual suspects, and let's face it, it's always the hard working countries of Japan and South Korea and China and India and Southeast Asia. We always get benchmarked against those countries. Hannah says, why can't we look at places like Denmark, the Netherlands, Sweden, Norway, Finland, where work-life balance is given much more importance? What do you guys think? 8855-0893. Flip side to that, just the flip side, is the comment we got earlier who said that we're up against so much pressure from China and from India.
2: The hamster wheel countries,
4: yes.
2: Right?
4: How do we get the balance right? I don't know the answers. What do you guys think?
2: Yes, well, Christy is a new writer-inner, or somewhat new. Thank you so much, Christy, for joining us on Let's Talk Singapore. And Christy is a mom of three. Mm. Already, just for that, you get a round of applause. How are you doing this, Christy?
4: Christy, mother of three, you deserve a National Day Award just for that.
2: And she thinks one of the biggest contradictions parents face today is that we are encouraged to have children, but at the same time, we are expected to continue working as though raising children does not significantly change our time, energy, and responsibilities. Yep. For two working parents, the daily juggle can be extremely demanding. We are constantly balancing work, school, meals, activities, and household responsibilities while still trying to be emotionally present for our children. If there is strong family support, it makes a tremendous difference. But when there is no family support, parents naturally have to rely heavily on childcare.
4: Yep.
2: That creates another contradiction. We need childcare so that both parents can work, yet parents also need to feel confident about the quality of care, attention, and environment their young children are receiving. From a parent's perspective, lower cost childcare can sometimes seem to come with trade-offs in quality, while childcare that feels more reassuring can be significantly more expensive. That makes affordability and quality very real concerns when parents are deciding whether they can cope with another child.
4: Nailed it. Absolutely nailed it, Christy. We have a prize to give away today. We've got so many comments to share. Wow, we're going to have such a hard time to choose a winner today.
2: Keep
4: your comments coming. We do have a giveaway to the best comment today. But Christy, you have nailed that parental paradox in Singapore beautifully.
2: I just have a very short story to share because it just happened and it happened again yesterday. So my son every Wednesday has Taekwondo class and I always take him and I sit at the back and I watch him for an hour, right?
4: Mm.
2: And I decided a couple of weeks ago that actually while he's in his class and he needs me to physically be there, I'm just going to hop on the laptop and start prepping for Breakfast Bites tomorrow. I thought I could kill two birds with one stone. And when I looked up, he would look upset. And so I put the laptop away and then he came to me and I said, you didn't look happy. Did mommy do something? And he said, I know that you're physically here, but you're not seeing me.
4: Oh.
2: Like I wasn't present in watching his Taekwondo. And immediately I'm like, kid, I have so many things to do. What do you want me to do?
4: Yes.
2: I immediately jump into this defensive, it's not like I don't want to watch you. I mean, you look fabulous with your kicks, I guess.
4: Yes.
2: I mean,
4: like, yes. She's all over the Taekwondo.
2: Not great.
4: Yes.
2: But it's true, right? also felt bad that even though I am physically there, I'm mentally not there because I'm doing something else. And I'm sure a lot of parents can resonate and can agree that this has happened before. You feel like you're not 100% doing what you need to be doing. Your mind is always split in so many different things that you have to do.
4: Audrey Seek, I could not agree more. It's no secret that when I was asked if I'd consider doing this breakfast show, my first response was, your timing is perfect. Because had it been 2 or 3 years earlier, it would have been a straight no. I could not do this show with a child who was of a young age. So I salute you for doing this every morning anyway. You're a hero for doing it. It's not easy. I have a little bit more time now because my teenager is off on her university adventure. But I completely empathize with every Singaporean parent right now. The demands on their time and their finances, I've probably never been higher or greater. What do you guys think? 8855-0893. Stanley says, I have a child, well, he's a man now, with special needs and a dementia, a mother-in-law with dementia. Tiring? Never mind. We are still around having a fulfilling life with as little as we may have. Enjoy the challenges. Enjoy parenting. Don't be a coward, says Stanley. And he also says, I couldn't agree more. This is my best radio station in town. Thank you, Stanley. Stanley makes a great point. That is the flip side. Parenting is also a sacrifice. I have said this in my books before, columns. It's a sensitive subject. But in a first world nation, we do have a tendency to outsource everything. We outsource our cleaning. We outsource our rubbish collection. We outsource everything. But some things you simply cannot outsource. Mm. And Stanley's point is completely valid. Parenting is one of them. It does require sacrifice. It does. But then coming back to Hannah's point and Christy's point, you still need help. You still need support. It does take a village and so on. So what do you guys think? 8855-0893. So many comments. Neil feels guilty taking leave because he doesn't want Audrey to work double hard for the show. That's true.
2: That is true. Vice versa. And I think the entire team as well. Whenever Trisha is going to take off, she feels bad. Oh, Dan's going to take. And it's the same. All of us. And I don't know if this is a self-inflicted kind of problem that we need to fix as a society. Neil, help.
4: As a society.
2: Yes.
4: It probably is. I'll answer it for you.
2: Thank you.
4: Tech Chog says, good morning, Audrey and Neil. In today's fast-paced and highly stressful working environment, feeling tired, overwhelmed, or even burnt out has almost become the norm. That's the truth. I just feel permanently tired. There's just different stages of tiredness in my life. He says, this is especially true in industries where there is strong competition and pressures across different segments of the workforce. Unfortunately, says Tech Chong, this pressure can also spill over to our children, creating a generation that is constantly tired, stressed, and under pressure. Perhaps the new Tired Children Club. I said this to my nephew. I told you before, when my nephew came to Singapore, he said, where's all the children? He never saw any children. Whereas in England, you see them. They're playing football. They're in the parks. He kept saying to me, where's the children? So I took him. This is all true. I took him to Compass One at Sengkang. And I said, watch. And then on the hour, 6 p.m., 7 p.m., 8 p.m., he saw them all come out of the tuition centers.
2: The hordes of children, yeah.
4: All come out of the tuition centers and then all go back in again. I said, there you are. There's the children. Just wait outside any tuition center in Singapore. Kelton. Good morning, my good friend. Kelton says, maybe part of the answer is simply acceptance. Manpower is finite. Workload may not be reduced. And supporting different life circumstances will never be perfectly equal. So perhaps we should stop trying to design a system where nobody feels the trade-off. The more realistic goal is to make the burden fair, transparent, and shared. Instead of pretending there is no cost or repeatedly pushing it onto the same people. Acceptance does not mean doing nothing. It means recognizing the constraints first and then managing it honestly. That is probably the strongest position because it is grounded in reality rather than promising a policy solution to an arithmetic problem. Kelton makes a very smart point. This is the reality.
2: Yep.
4: It's not going to go away. So one or two incentives are not going to change that. How do we deal with it openly, honestly, and transparently? That's the government. That's employers. That's parents. That's grandparents.
2: Yeah.
4: Everybody across the board. Great comment from Kelton. Give him a round of applause.
2: I think it's fantastic. It is just addressing the very real fact that it can't all be a win-win-win-win situation. Sometimes this part of the society will have to take the brunt of this, but we'll make up for it in other means. I think that it's great give and take. We have heard a lot of, you know, backlash about, well, the parents get all this, what about the rest of us? Sometimes it needs to be a give and take.
4: It needs to be a give and take. And you give us so much on this show because you are the best listeners. The best listeners. Say it, Tricia. They're the best listeners. So now you can take something from us. After the song, we'll have Singapore Unboxed.
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4: Yeah, so get your phones out. Let's have some fun. Let's have some Thursday morning fun. You know the number, 8855-0893. It is time for Neil Humphreys' Revenge.
2: No.
4: Coming up on Singapore Unboxed.
1: Traffic.
2: All right, let's take a look at the traffic now. It is 8:18 a.m. and we're seeing some movement on the roads. A vehicle breakdown on PIE towards Tuas at KJE exit. A vehicle breakdown as well on AYE towards Tuas after Teluk Blangah Road. Drive safely.
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1: Good morning to the most fabulous listeners in Singapore. Who is still with us? We're very needy on this show. Audrey's needy, I'm needy.
2: Hey, speak for yourself.
1: You're much more needy than I am.
2: I know.
1: We need to know who is still with us. WhatsApp 88550893. Lewis says, Neil, you've got my vote for chairman emeritus of the Tired Adults Club. I tell you, Lewis, 4:45 this morning when I was coming down the lift to get the grab. I was chairman, I was CEO, yeah. I was everything. President, you name it. I felt it. I felt it this morning. Didn't help that my driver, first world problems, it was 11 minutes. He doing the whole drop-off thing first, you know. And I want to support our drivers, but 11, 12 minutes. And I must give a quick shout-out to Gary, because Gary said something that I wanted to mention. The captain of that flight, what a hero. If anyone is just breaking news, hasn't seen this news, you must have seen it by now. That Fly Dubai flight that was going towards Israel. And it looked like, we don't know if it's a terror attack yet, but there was all kinds of things happening. And the pilots and the people on board that flight, absolute heroes. I mean, it's someone got stabbed, and that's never a good thing, but it could have had a terrible, dire outcome. But the other pilots, the cabin crew, doctors on board, the other passengers, every one of them were heroes in stopping this plane from crashing, at the very least. If you haven't seen that story, it's a scary story, but talk about a story with an uplifting ending. Just the worst of humanity being overcome by the absolute best of humanity. Thanks for drawing that to our attention, Gary. Keep your comments coming. What have we got? Jason is saying, good morning. Jason is listening to us from Manila.
2: Yes, he's always so good at staying tuned to us, even though he's traveling. Good morning, Jason. Alan also chiming in to say, me and my wife, Ketty, are listening. Good morning, Ketty.
1: I think that's the first time we've heard Alan's wife's name, I believe.
2: Yeah, well, he did tell us her name because we have been trying to get her to chime in on her own.
1: Ah, yes,
2: remember?
1: He did, yes.
2: So, Ketty, what do you have to say about our fantastic show? We'd love to hear from you. Ah, she says you both make a great DJ pair. When one is on leave, she says it feels like something is missing.
1: Thanks, Ketty. Bit of guilt shaming there. Now we can never go on leave. Thank you, Ketty. Poor old Audrey is sitting here with a cold, which may be coming into a fever territory, and she still won't leave. But it's partly because of wonderful, wonderful comments like that. Thank you, Ketty.
2: Thank you so much.
1: Kind.
2: I'm feeling all right, guys, and I'm really just running on adrenaline now.
1: We keep you going, don't
2: yes.
1: we? Yes. We keep you going.
2: And we have had so many comments, I have to say. Lewis also writing in to say something wonderful about our We Are Family. He says, good morning to the best DJs. Thankfully, I'm past the exhausting parenting years, but I'm still a member of the Tired Adults Club. My heart goes out to parents juggling work, raising children, and for many, caring for elderly loved ones as well. Even when we're entitled to leave or flexible work arrangements, many of us find it hard to switch off because we still feel responsible for the work and the team. We can't let it go. We can't.
1: Let it go. Let it go. Completely agree. Mm. A wonderful comment. Could not agree more. James says, Neil and Audrey, you are both heroes in your own right.
2: No, you, James.
1: Yes,
2: you are a hero.
1: Let's see. What have we got? Daryl says, I'm still tuned in and I'm so happy it's the 3-week international break. You have no idea what he's talking about, do you?
2: No.
1: Daryl, I believe it's because he's a Tottenham supporter. And are Tottenham doing well at the moment, Audrey?
2: Yes.
1: No, they're doing absolutely terrible.
2: I don't know.
1: Absolutely terrible, which is why he's saying there's an international break. And therefore, his lousy team is not playing. Right, let's do the giveaway. Let's do the giveaway. Where is it, Tricia?
2: I did put it in our document, but I'm happy to announce that we have a giveaway today. We're giving away a $100 voucher to Bob the Baker Boy. If you're trying to find a tasty cake, maybe you've got a birthday coming up and you want to create a beautiful personalized cake for Neil Humphreys that says West Ham rocks. Huh? Maybe you want to make something like that? This is the giveaway for you. They have 60% less sugar cakes, and they even offer low-calorie options on their website. How about that? A personalized cake.
1: Wonderful.
2: $100 voucher is going to one lucky listener today.
1: Best comment or the first person to guess Singapore Unboxed. Pauline says, you guys put me in trouble.
2: Oh.
1: As I sneakily listen to you until 10 a.m. unless there is a meeting. Now, I'm going to do one of Audrey's PSAs, public service announcements. Pauline, tell your staff, tell your bosses, put it on in the office. Whatever office you're in, just blast it out to all the office cubicles. Because we are going to play Singapore Unboxed.
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3: What's in the box?
1: What's in the box? We have a good one today. Salt Bae has already started guessing before we've even started Formula One.
2: Yes.
1: Says Salt Bae. Close your messages. Oh. Close your messages.
2: Oh, no.
1: I know you're not well, but we will not have cheating. You are not Manchester City. We will have no cheating on this show. Yes, Audrey, Manchester City, seek.
2: That's me.
1: Aloysius says, Neil, go easy on Audrey during the unboxing. She's not 100% well.
2: I'm not.
1: She's milking it now. She's getting on our nerves now. I'm kidding. Don't, but she is though. Even Trisha's fed up. Don't make her unbox anything too heavy or you'll need to unbox a doctor next.
2: Yes.
1: No, this is a simple one. Jason says, the tough game is here. Ian says, what's in the box food? Well, let's find out. Are we ready?
2: I'm ready.
1: What's in the box? Here
3: what's
1: we go.
3: What's in the box?
1: Clue number one.
2: It's food related. Sorry.
1: No. Clue number one. I have done this. I have done this. Clue number one. Yes, we're going for it today.
2: You've gone to the bathroom. You have done...
1: Correct. That's the answer. I'm unboxing myself peeing.
2: I don't know.
1: Clue number two. Trisha has done this. Trisha has done
2: this. Go to the bathroom.
1: We're still going. Dan has done this.
2: Have I done this?
1: Well, here's clue number four. But Audrey, you have categorically, definitely not done this.
2: Is this outdoorsy?
1: Kind of. I have done this. Trisha has done this. Dan has done this. But Audrey and Umi have definitely not done this. In fact, I'm fairly sure that 99% of our listeners have not done this yet.
3: What's in the box?
1: I have done it. Trisha has done it. Dan has done it. Audrey and Umi definitely have not done it. And I suspect 99% of our listeners have not done this yet.
2: Is it sports related?
1: There's a sports element to it. Absolutely, yes. Cheryl says High Rocks. Stanley says National Walk.
2: Neil has not done High Rocks.
1: Alan says, I have been there, trackside. Alan says Weather Report. Check Chong says,
2: I have done parkour. The Weather Report every day.
1: Weather, you say? I have done it. Dan has done it. Trisha has done it. Audrey and Umi definitely have not done it. And 99% of our listeners have not done it. What am I talking about? I shall reveal all on Singapore Unboxed after the news.
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4: These are your news headlines. I'm Shahzad Haque. The Ministry of Education will soon require newly appointed primary school student care operators to pay a security deposit of 1 month's fees. The measure will be implemented in phases from December 2026. It's part of new safeguards following the collapse of Little Professors Learning Centre in February, which affected 1,800 children across eight schools. The deposit will be used to cover financial losses and support affected families if operators fail to fulfil their contractual obligations. MOE will also conduct more frequent financial checks on student care operators and tighten rules on their gyro deductions. Over 95,000 customers of food products company Bi Cheng Hiang have had their email addresses exposed due to a staff error involving a generative AI tool. The breach occurred when the employee gave the AI tool a prompt which omitted instructions to hide recipients' email addresses in mass messages. The Personal Data Protection Commission said the incident, reported in April, is the country's first reported AI-related data breach. It added that the incident resulted from human error and inadequate testing rather than a malfunction of the AI tool. Bi Cheng Hiang has since introduced checks requiring two employees to verify mass emails. Air quality across Singapore has continued to improve this morning after all five regions returned to the moderate range overnight. At 7 a.m., the 24-hour PSI stood at 83 in central Singapore, while readings elsewhere ranged from 68 to 82, down from Tuesday's peak of 164. NEA says showers have helped ease the haze, although the risk of smoke haze remains. Meanwhile, temperatures dipped to 22.7 degrees Celsius in Tuas during yesterday's heavy rain. The year's lowest temperature remains 20.1 degrees, recorded at the Newton weather station in June. Emirati airline Fly Dubai has suspended all flights to and from Israel following a cockpit struggle that forced one of its planes to make an emergency landing in Saudi Arabia. The Dubai to Tel Aviv flight descended sharply after the co-pilot allegedly stabbed the captain. Passengers helped restrain the co-pilot, while other Fly Dubai crew members on board landed the plane safely. The injured captain has been identified as Indian national Smit Machar. Both pilots were taken to hospital. All passengers have since arrived safely in Israel. Fly Dubai says the motive remains unknown and the incident is being investigated. Russia has warned NATO it could use nuclear weapons if the security alliance attempts to isolate Kaliningrad, a Russian territory bordering the Baltic Sea. In a diplomatic document, Moscow reportedly also warned of possible strikes against decision-making centers in NATO member states if conflict broke out. It stressed it had no intention of attacking NATO members, provided there's no aggression against Kaliningrad. Russia also rejected Western allegations of posing a threat to Europe. NATO has condemned what it described as Moscow's irresponsible nuclear rhetoric, while reaffirming the alliance's defensive stance and support for Ukraine.
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1: Good morning. It's time to get up and get at 'em. It's the first of the month, Thursday, the 1st of October, 2026.
0: Traffic.
1: Let's have a look at our Singapore roads, shall we? What's happening? Heavy traffic everywhere, including the ECP towards the city between Fort Road and Marine Parade. Also heavy traffic on the SLE towards the CTE between Mandai Avenue and Woodlands Avenue 2. That's your traffic. Stay right here. Singapore Unboxed. Coming up.
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3: What's in the box?
1: What's in the box? Welcome back to Singapore Unboxed with me, Neil Humphreys, and a very, very confused Audrey Seek. Let's recap I have done this. Trisha has done this. Dan has done this. Audrey has definitely, categorically not done this.
2: You assume so.
1: I know so. Okay. I know so. Umi has not done it. I know so. And I'm fairly sure that 99% of our listeners have also not done this.
2: That's very aggressive.
1: Yet, not aggressive, assertive.
2: Okay.
1: Statistically and logistically, it would not have been possible. But it is now.
2: Okay.
1: All right, let's go through some guesses while you
2: all
1: think.
2: All right, you take a breather.
1: Lauren, I love that name. Hallyucon 2026. I don't know what that is, but do tell me more. Eating breakfast in the Money FM studio. Patrick, that is a big no-no here.
2: We are not allowed.
1: We would never eat in this studio. Too much expensive equipment. Aloysius says Formula One. Aloysius also says half marathon. I can't say it. I remember Neil did this a long time ago. That's true, I did. Have you done half marathon?
2: No. Trisha, have you?
1: I'm not
2: Didn't
1: sure Dan
2: so.
1: Has either. I know Dan has done the High Rocks. No, he has done a marathon. I think he has. Ian says, Umi has not done a marathon. Have you done a marathon, Umi? No, okay. Just clarifying.
2: Yes, but I'm sure more than 1% of our listeners have done half marathons, so that can't be it.
1: Okay. I love the slight, because you have a cold, I love the slight belligerence in your tone today. Trisha's noticing. You've got your arms crossed. You're like, I'm sure, totally, that at least more than 1% of our listeners have done the marathon.
2: Am I from Louisiana?
1: Yeah.
2: All right.
1: Loser.
2: All right.
1: Okay, George, played a competitive soccer match. I don't think I've played as a competitive soccer match, George. Love the guess. Keep it coming. Right, Lewis, skydiving. Wilson.
2: Oh, that was going to be my
1: Wilson
2: guess.
1: Has a good one, actually. Watching a local football match. That's a very smart guess. Have you ever watched a football match in the flesh?
2: No.
1: Have you, Trisha? Okay, but that was a very good guess. I see where he was coming from there.
2: So,
1: parkour, RWS. Sorry, it's Tech Chong, parkour.
2: Okay, am I allowed to ask any questions?
1: Shortly. Okay. Just to make it more fun. But they can do it now. Because it's just been launched in Singapore.
2: Okay.
1: So you were correct about that.
2: So you, Trisha, and Dan went to a media preview of this thing, which is why the three of you are the only ones and in Singapore to have tried this.
1: Yes.
2: Correct?
1: Yes, we did it together, yes.
2: First of all, you deliberately excluded me.
1: Yes.
2: Okay. And you excluded Umi.
1: Yes. Well, no. She wasn't invited. No. What I mean is, no, that's not true. It was a three-person thing, and it was purely because...
2: Unboxed.
1: Yes, for research purposes.
2: Oh,
1: yes.
2: You did it for this?
1: Yes, we did it for Singapore. It wasn't like we were excluding Umi. We did it because it's specifically for Singapore Unboxed, so we knew what we were talking about.
2: I understand.
1: So we could help with the clues. It was a work assignment. It was a fun one, though. It was a fun one.
2: It is a sporty event. It's a sport thing.
1: There's a sports element to it. It involves things that you like.
2: Jewelry?
1: No, it involves things that you absolutely love.
2: Oh,
1: yes.
2: Jewelry?
1: Yes, could do. Yes, could do.
2: Okay. You went to a jewelry, and something that I've never done before.
1: That's right. Alan says golf simulator. Good guess. There could be golf involved. I'm just playing now. Lauren says Sentosa's Altitude X, the XI Fly thing that our friend Ben's son is world champion. No, but it could involve. In fact, it did involve Sentosa, actually. Jason, good question. Any age restrictions? No. Is it free or paid? It is paid. So there's a couple of clues. It's paid and there are no age restrictions. You have a say, Audrey, this is a clue. You have a say in the things you do in this thing. You have a direct say. In fact, you control it. You control, to a point, the things you do. In this thing, you control it yourself. You have a say. That's why it's things you love. Jewelry, yes. Sentosa, I suppose, yes. It's something the whole family can do. It's real family fun. Real family fun.
2: No age restrictions, meaning my baby can come.
1: You could. It might be slightly wasted, but you could. Yes. Cameron, yes. Cooper, possibly. Possibly. He might not enjoy it as much, but the fun of it, Yeah, I mean, Trisha's nodding. Yeah, sure.
2: What on earth is jewelry and sports related?
1: Okay, I think our listeners will get closer now. Daryl says pickleball. Lewis says riding. Faith says robotics. Keep it coming. Aloysius says Halloween Horror Nights. She's not going to take Cooper to Halloween Horror Nights. He's 4 years old, but it's a good guess. Young couples could do it. Teenagers, aunties and uncles. This is equal fun for every single one of our listeners. They could all do this and they would all enjoy it, and I would recommend it to all of them. If every single listener of our show right now will specifically like it for very specific reasons, because they're kind of doing it. This is available in many countries. This is available in many countries, and I'm going to confuse you even more. Music is involved.
2: Karaoke something.
1: What's in the box? Wait, and I would recommend it to all of them. If every single

0: there's music involved. Music is a key component, especially if you love music. Gary has gone with Dopamine Land, a multi-sensory experience. Good guess, but you're onto something with multi-sensory experience, Gary. You're onto something with that. Daryl says SG Dog Festival. Chelsea says sports simulation. Gary says, let me see Gary's again. Stanley says dancing sports. No, there's a sporty element to it. Ian says retro beach party. Kelvin says AP Paddle Pop-Up Club, the fancy watch. How do you say it? Audemars AP Paddle. AP. Good guess. Daryl says Sentosa Sensory Scape. All right, you need more guesses.
1: Is it at Sentosa?
0: No. There are lights. There is music. There are lots of... You play it with other people. There's an element of luck involved.
1: Lottery? Trivia?
0: Ah, give her a ding for that.
1: Trivia.
0: Yes.
1: Trivia. I love trivia.
0: I know. I said, you love this. You would have loved it. In fact, while we were there, we were thinking how much Audrey would love it. And isn't it a shame she's not here? But she couldn't be here. But you can do it after this. I've already settled it for you. I've had a word. No problem. You can go down with the family. No problem.
1: Okay.
0: It's taken care of. There is an element of luck involved. There is also... Oh, Tech Chong, good guess. Silent disco, good guess. Not quite. It's got disco vibes, though, because you're in a room with other people. Not many other people, just a few other people. And there's lights, and there's disco elements, and there's screens. The screens are very important.
1: You can
0: well.
1: Only do it in this one location. Is that correct?
0: Laurent has guessed it. Give Laurent a big round of applause.
1: Wow.
0: Will says 4D cinema or 5D cinema. Bella has also guessed it.
1: Bella.
0: Congratulations. Keep going. Right, so we're getting there. Trivia, yes, we said that. Lights, there's an element. Screens, an element. Luck, there's an element. Trivia, there's an element. And you would have played, final clue before we go to the traffic, you would have played a version of this as a kid. Keep the guesses coming, 8855-0893. We'll come back after the traffic.
1: Traffic.
0: All right, let's take a look at our Thursday morning roads. Vehicle breakdown on Jalan Jurong Kechil towards Woodlands and Bukit Timah before Upper Bukit Timah Road. Avoid lane 1. And heavy traffic in the CTE tunnel, as always, towards the AYE at Havelock Road exit. That's your traffic. Stay right here. Singapore Unboxed is coming back.
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3: What's in the box?
0: What's in the box? Jason, Kelvin, Laurent. We had another one. Who was it? Was it Bella, I think, as well? Ian. Have all guessed it correctly. Well done.
1: It's a trivia club. It's a trivia...
0: There's trivia involved, yes. Stanley says Science Centre Singapore has an illuminated night trail and a silent disco for the Mid-Autumn Festival. That sounds fabulous. Thank you for letting us know. Ray says, good morning to the good jolly fellows at Money FM 89.3. His guess involves something that you use for gambling that we do not promote on this show. So good guess, Ray, but not quite correct. But very good guess. We do not endorse or condone gambling on this show. Now, there's an element of luck, yes. Trivia, yes. I did it. Trisha did it. Dan did it. You do it in a room with screens and lights. Now, the key parts, the key clues.
1: Escape room.
0: Ah, somebody else said escape room. David said escape room. It's got that vibe. It's not an escape room, I want to be clear, but it's got that vibe and shape and size and darkness with the lights, but it's not an escape room. Okay. You would have watched this or perhaps played a version of this as a kid. You certainly watched a version of this as a kid. I know you did because you've talked about it before.
1: Family Feud.
0: No, that's just me and you. No.

0: While it's useful to know a lot to do this thing well, you'll also need luck on your side. But you need a good knowledge, a good general knowledge will help
1: Jeopardy?
0: You. You're getting warmer, yes. You're getting warmer. You're getting much warmer.
1: Who Wants to Be a Millionaire?
0: Much warmer. It's kind of like a version of that. Yeah, you can give her a ding for that.
1: It's like a game show.
0: Give her a big ding for that.
1: It's a trivia game show.
0: It is a trivia game show. And you work with other people
1: On
0: this trivia game show. So I was with Dan and Trisha, and there were two other people who we didn't know, but we got to know them very well. You do it in groups of six.
1: Who won?
0: Trisha won. Yes. Dan was leading for the longest time.
1: Wow.
0: He was leading for the longest time. But because there's a luck element to it, you can... Trisha, fair play. There is a luck element. I lost a few points. You gain a few points in different ways.
1: Well, I mean...
0: The luck element.
1: I have to say, if Dan was leading it, the questions could not have been geography related because,
0: I have to say,
1: I would have killed that.
0: I have to say, this was the, from an intellectual standpoint, this was the slightly frustrating thing about the game, right? I got nearly all of my questions. I got two football questions wrong. Two World Cup. And I was in a team with strangers, and I said, that's my special subject. Football World Cups. I didn't get one wrong. I got two wrong.
2: Loser.
0: But I was a big time loser. Big time loser. But there's also a gaming element to it, a speed element to it.
1: Yes, okay.
0: And I think that's where Dan came into his own. He was very quick at the gaming, fast button pushing parts.
1: Good under pressure.
0: He was very fast. Right. Okay, where are we? You'll be working.
1: Who Wants to Be a Millionaire? It's a game show.
0: Yes.
1: It's timed and it has a lot of luck to it or something.
0: Keep guessing, listeners. 8855-0893. What are we talking about? Guess element, yes. Who Wants to Be a Millionaire element, yes. It tests your reaction time.
1: Yes.
0: Logic is involved. Sometimes you just have to trust your instincts.
1: Okay.
0: It's currently being staged in a shopping mall.
1: Oh.
0: Near the river. It's interactive. You must pick categories and answer questions. Okay?
1: Okay.
0: Any guesses?
1: Of the mall?
0: Yes. No, of the game.
1: I mean,
0: do you want to guess the name? I'm going to help you get the name.
1: It just sounds like a trivia game.
0: It is a trivia game. Okay, it's a trivia game. It's like Who Wants to Be a Millionaire?
1: Yes.
0: Now, what's the game you watched as a kid and played, maybe played as well?
1: It's Jeopardy.
0: Like Jeopardy. It's an American show.
1: Wheel of Fortune.
0: Yes! Give her a big ding. So that's really what it's based on. So there's a big wheel in the middle of the room and you spin the wheel and you get different categories of questions. And then it becomes like Who Wants to Be a Millionaire and like Trivial Pursuit.
1: Oh, I see.
0: So it's like a combination of Trivial Pursuit, Who Wants to Be a Millionaire, Jeopardy, Wheel of Fortune, and even Monopoly.
1: Oh.
0: Because you can just land on the wrong spaces, gain points, lose points. And that's how Trisha won.
1: I understand.
0: No, she won fairly. All right, so what's its actual name? Here we go. What do bees do?
1: Buzz.
0: Correct. Give her a ding
1: wait,
0: for
1: what?
0: That.
1: Yes. I just totally... Wait, what? What?
0: Right. Okay.
1: I was going to say... Queen for some reason.
0: Ray says bungee jump. Good guess. We're halfway there. It's like the pyramid game. Gary has just guessed it. So the first part of the word is buzz.
1: Buzz. Buzz me. Buzz you. Buzz all.
0: Keep going.
1: Buzz it.
0: I'm just enjoying this. Keep going.
1: Buzz.
0: I'm going to help you. Don't worry. In a war, an enemy does what?
1: Attack.
0: Right. Put the two words together.
1: Buzz attack.
0: What country are we in?
1: Singapore.
0: Put it all together.
1: Buzz attack Singapore.
0: Yes. Give her a big cheer and a ding and a round of applause or whatever. Yeah, she smashed it. Right, let's run through. Faith, James, here we go. There's a picture on the screen. Look, Dad is holding up a picture of us playing it. Faith guessed it correctly. Faith got it. Alan got it. Gary got it. Can we give a big round of applause to all of our listeners? And Umi, you can do it on the screen as well. I'm trying to find our winners. Who else got this one? Who is this listener? Jia Xuan, you got it as well. Bella, you got it. Kelvin got it. But Laurent, who's got a great name, by the way, Laurent Magaloff, got it at 8:44 a.m.
1: Let's see the pictures of this outing that I was not invited to.
0: And while you're doing it, you can guess the location as well. All right, you can guess the location as well. It's being staged by the river. What's the river in Singapore?
1: The Singapore River.
0: Correct. What's a shopping mall near the river?
1: Great World City.
0: Okay, we'll go the other way. What's the alter ego of Superman?
1: Not Superman.
0: Yeah, that's his name. He's called Mr. Not Superman. What's his actual name when he's not Superman?
1: Bruce.
0: That's Batman. What? No, it's not. It's
1: Clark Kent.
0: Okay,
1: Clark Key.
0: Do you know the mall that's right by the river next to the MRT station?
1: Clark Key Mall.
0: Clark Key. If you're in the middle of something, you are in the... That's rude while I'm doing.
1: Yeah.
0: It's in the...
1: Central.
0: So, say it all together. Clark Central. Clark Central? Clark... What'd you open the door with?
1: Key.
0: Put it together.
1: Clark Key Central.
0: Yes! That's it. That was hard work.
1: I'm in physical pain.
0: That was pulling teeth. Buzz Attack Singapore is currently at the Clark Key Central Mall. It is absolutely fabulous. It's brilliant. It really is brilliant. Dan, Trisha and myself, we went down to do it this week so we could prepare for Singapore Unboxed. It is Singapore's first and only immersive life game show experience. It really is brilliant. So you go into the mall, Clark Key Central Mall. Picture this. They've taken over several units and you go in and it's quite dark. And it's like an escape room. You have different rooms. And each room has quite a big Wheel of Fortune at a center. Trisha, put the mic on. You tell us about it because she's the victor. She can tell you about it. So you have a Wheel of Fortune.
1: She's the victor.
0: You have a Wheel of Fortune type thing in the middle that you spin.
2: Yeah.
0: But this is where you choose before things you love. Because before you go in, you can choose your own categories. So what did you choose?
2: I chose Taylor Swift.
1: Very good.
2: Oh, what else did I choose?
0: Friends?
2: Friends.
1: Oh,
2: romantic
1: come on.
2: Comedies.
1: Oh, come on.
2: Of the 2010s.
0: Exactly.
2: And I forgot my last one.
0: So you pick your own categories, and I think Dan chose
2: Cars.
0: Cars, Singlish. I chose
2: Greek mythology for some reason.
1: What on earth?
0: I chose. What did I choose? I chose Football World Cups, which I got wrong.
2: You got movies.
0: Movies.
2: The 90s, I think.
0: I did Singapore landmarks.
2: And Singlish.
0: So you could choose fashion, clothes. Oh. So it's really
2: luxury
0: fun.
2: Items was one.
0: But the fun element is, once you go into the room, you're playing five other people who have
1: right.
0: chosen their own categories, and they come up randomly. So Friends didn't come up at all, for example. But there were several, and Harry Potter, I think Dan picked as well. And there were several topics that didn't come up, but then several topics that came up repeatedly. Like I did the Beatles, and they came up a lot. There was
2: yeah.
0: about four or five Beatles questions.
1: Okay.
0: So that's the luck element. And then you spin the wheel, and this is the part that drives you mad, because Dan was leading. You spin the wheel, and it will say something like, lose 400 points, or give 400 points to your partner. So Trisha,
2: bankrupt.
0: Yeah. So Trisha was at the bottom at one point, wasn't you?
1: And I got everyone's money?
2: I got jackpot.
1: That's how you do it,
2: exactly.
1: Trish.
0: And she gained 2,000 points or something like that. So you can play up to, it says up to 12 players. And players are split into teams of 1 to 3 contestants. You compete against other teams or individually. And it's around an hour. It's quite a long time. About an hour of gameplay.
1: Okay.
0: And that's why I said Cameron could do it, yes. And theoretically, I suppose, Cooper could do it.
1: No.
0: But you know what I'm saying.
1: Yeah.
0: You'd have to pick topics that he really knew about. And participants turn up and you pick your categories from general knowledge, logic, visual skills, music, strategy, and all these skills you need, you know, reflexes, teamwork. Because one of them was you did a puzzle on the screen. And it'll be like four playing cards, and you just have to hit which was the highest number of the four buttons. That's where Dan, the gamer.
2: Or like spot the difference.
0: Yeah, spot the difference. So you've got four buttons, and it's whoever presses it the fastest. I was terrible.
2: He kept saying his buzzer was broken.
0: I think living rigor mortis was setting in. I was so slow. But I was fast in the sense that it was still within a second. But Dan was like a freak. No. Boom, boom, boom, boom, boom.
1: The reflex.
0: It's
1: the
0: a gaming. I don't game.
1: Seconds yeah. are very
0: so
1: important.
0: So if you're a gamer, you love it. And you've got this giant wheel in the middle, which adds the element of chance. It was fun though, wasn't it?
2: It was so fun. Yeah. I was thinking if we did a team outing with this, because we have six people in our team, so it's perfect. We would choose categories that we didn't choose before, and then we can all play yeah. against each other.
0: And I'll be honest, I'm quite good at quiz shows and pub quizzes over the years, so I was feeling confident when I went in, but...
2: Dan disagrees.
0: But he can't leave it alone, can he? This is more than just general knowledge. It's about speed, confidence, communication, listening, decision-making,
1: luck,
0: a lot of luck, taking risks, and hoping that your categories come up. Because they may not.
1: Yeah.
0: So, as I say, Friends didn't come up at all, did it?
2: No.
0: You didn't get a single question.
2: But I think Taylor Swift came up a lot.
0: And I got nothing on Taylor Swift.
1: So
0: I
1: my
0: got
1: question
0: one out
1: is,
0: of four.
1: Yes. Sorry. So if I picked a category and everyone goes into the room, anyone can take a crack at answering.
2: Yes, we all have to answer.
0: Everybody in the room has to answer that Taylor Swift question.
1: Okay.
0: And it comes up on the screen. In a Who Wants to Be a Millionaire format.
1: Yep.
0: So you'll have the question, and then you'll have four options, four coloured options, and then you hit the button of that colour, like an A, B, C, D thing. We had four, count them, four Taylor Swift questions, and I only got one right, and that was a guess.
1: That was not bad already.
0: Yeah, but it was like a monkey could get 25% on any multiple choice, and I was that monkey. But, yeah, so it's good for friends, good for families, birthday parties. It would be a lot of fun, I think, for kids and teenagers. Hen parties, stag parties, corporate team building. I think they're going to have a lot of corporates go down. We should go down, the whole team of us. When Roshan comes back, Umi can come down.
1: Yes.
0: Because it's six, isn't it?
2: Yes.
0: So 1, 2, 3, 4,
2: it's
0: 5.
2: It's perfect.
0: It's perfect for us.
1: Let's do it.
0: What's it called again?
1: Buzz Attack at Clark Quay Central.
0: Very good. It's called Buzz Attack Singapore. It's at Clark Quay Central Mall. It's on the second floor, I believe. It takes up several units. It's a great game for the whole family. Combines Who Wants to Be a Millionaire, Trivial Pursuit, Jeopardy, and Wheel of Fortune. And one more time, who was the winner?
2: That would be me,
1: Trisha Yong.
0: Okay. Where did me and Dan come? I can't remember.
2: All of us were top three, I will say that.
0: Is that true?
2: No? Dan was last because he lost. Yeah. He got bankrupt in the second last round.
0: I think I was second or third. Yes. But Trisha is the winner. Audrey Seek is the winner. Our listeners are the winner for correctly guessing Buzz Attack Singapore on Singapore Unboxed.
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4: These are your news headlines. I'm Shazad Haque. Prime Minister Lawrence Wong says the government must actively support workers affected by artificial intelligence and global uncertainty. Speaking at the 25th anniversary of The Economist Service, he warned that Singapore must prepare for greater disruption as technological change accelerates. But he stressed that government intervention must be carefully considered, taking into account the costs, incentives, and possible unintended consequences. Mr. Wong also cautioned economists against assuming that more complicated models necessarily mean better analysis. He urged them to exercise sound judgment and intellectual honesty, and let evidence guide government policy. Singapore has formed a committee to strengthen safeguards for minors in religious settings. It follows a case involving a 37-year-old man who sexually abused two young brothers he met at a mosque. The committee will review child protection measures at mosques, madrasas, and Islamic education centres, including screening workers and volunteers, interactions rules with minors, and reporting procedures. It will also examine how young people access religious guidance, including online settings, while preserving the welcoming nature of religious institutions. The committee will consult the community and is expected to submit recommendations to the government by the year end. The holding companies behind Crystal Jade's operations in Singapore and Hong Kong have been placed under receivership. Representatives from advisory firm Kroll have been appointed to review the restaurant group's finances and operations and assess its options for the future. These could include restructuring the business. Crystal Jade has closed 5 outlets in Singapore this year, leaving 13 in operation here. But Kroll says the move does not mean the business is closing, and Crystal Jade's management will continue overseeing its restaurants. The group has also assured customers that its restaurants will continue operating as usual. 4 Singaporeans have been injured after their car skidded and crashed into a drain along Malaysia's Cameron Highlands Simpang Pulai Road. The incident happened near Kampong Pergom, with emergency services alerted yesterday afternoon. The victims, 3 men and a woman aged between 19 and 21, suffered minor injuries. 3 were freed by members of the public, while firefighters used specialised equipment to rescue a man trapped in the driver's seat. All 4 were taken to hospital for treatment. British Prime Minister Andy Burnham says there are strong indications Iran was involved in a security scare near RAF Fairford, an airbase used by US forces. 5 British men in their 20s were arrested over the weekend on suspicion of terrorism and explosives offences. Police found petrol in vehicles near the base, but no explosives. All 5 have since been released on bail. The Times reports that one suspect called the police before the arrests. Iran denies any involvement and investigations are continuing.
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1: Good morning. Who is still joining us on Let's Talk Singapore? It's 9.04 a.m. Good morning.
3: Weather.
1: It seems like we have better days ahead with the haze, but we still have thundery showers to expect today, mainly over northern, western and central Singapore in the afternoon. 34 degree highs and 25 degree lows are the temperatures for Thursday.
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3: Traffic.
0: Good morning. 2 accidents to report, I'm afraid. The first is on the BKE towards the PIE after Mandai Road, and the second is on Upper Thompson Road towards the CTE after Sin Ming Avenue. That's your traffic. 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
0: Oh, I love doing this show. I love doing this show. Am I allowed to say that? I've said it. It's just fun. You guys are great. The staff are great. The guys are great. Trish is great. Dan's great. You're great. We're all great.
1: It's
0: the listeners
1: so
0: are great.
1: It's so much fun.
0: It's fun. Umi's great. She's half asleep, but she's still great. She's great. My mic just collapsed. I got a droopy mic this morning. Look at this mic. What is going on?
1: I wanted to clarify the reason why I hesitated a little bit on the weather front. I wanted to give a haze update, and I was going to say that it seems like it's going to be a better day today on the haze front.
0: Yeah.
1: But before the page with the PSI levels could load, I already said it. So I was hoping that it really would be. And it turns out, yes, folks, we're in the moderate range across Singapore. Great news as compared to yesterday. 81 is the levels now on the central region, 71 down south, 79 in the east, 75 in the west, and 65 up north. Moderate range today.
0: Beautifully done. And we are slightly rubbing poor Audrey's nose in it by sharing the photograph of the three of us outside Buzz Attack. There's myself, Trisha and Dan all beaming broadly outside the Buzz Attack game. Great game. If you'd like us to send the photo, we have. We've sent it to one or two of our regulars. Just let us know at 8855089. If you are just joining us, we had a magnificent, magnificent Singapore Unboxed. And the answer was...
1: Buzz Attack.
0: Singapore, yes. And where is it?
1: At Clark Quay Central.
0: Yes. And who won?
1: Trisha Yong.
0: She did. And I came third, I think. And Dan, poor Dan, he was leading for so long. And then he finished last.
1: It's always good to, you know.
0: Oh, he finished second. Oh,
1: you finished second. Wow, okay. Neil, not bad.
0: Don't patronize me. You should have said, World Cup. And the thing was, right, if you play the game, during the game, you randomly get put into different teams.
1: Yeah.
0: So you could be with strangers. And I was with two lovely ladies from, what's that parenting website? I think it's called Honey Kids Asia.
1: Oh, okay, yeah.
0: Great bunch. And I love their website. Happy to give them a shout out. Honey Kids Asia. And they said, oh, Neil, he's the sports guy. This is it. We've got these points. I got them both wrong.
1: Okay.
0: And it was their... You know, I was on their team, so I lost these two strangers' points. I was that bad.
1: Do you remember those questions? Do you remember any questions?
0: I remember one specifically.
1: Go.
0: It was, who scored the most goals at a World Cup tournament? And I still believe I'm correct. But the answer I gave was not the answer that was on the screen.
1: Did you say Lionel Messi?
0: I said, no, it was Juste Fontaine, who I believe was a French guy. World Cup, it was who has ever scored the most goals at a single World Cup. If one of our listeners can Google that, 8855-0893. World Cup top scorer at a single tournament. And I'm sure it was Juste Fontaine. I remembered that from when I was a kid. It is Juste Fontaine. It is Juste Fontaine. That question was wrong. That question was wrong.
1: Did they say it was?
0: I can't remember. But they said number two. They said number two on the list. I knew I was right. Juste Fontaine holds the record for the most goals scored in a single men's World Cup. He scored 13 goals in 1958. And number two is Sándor Kocsis from Hungary, and he scored 11. And I'm sure that was the answer they gave. I'm gonna email them.
1: Well, Buzz Attack, hope you're listening.
0: Yes, I hope you're listening.
1: Yes, all right. Please fix it.
0: But James says, we've cured you. James says, I think Audrey's cold is long gone after all the Buzz Attack.
1: Thank you, James. You know what I think helped was the medication that Trisha provided. I do feel better. Still a little winded, but still I feel much better. Thanks, guys.
0: Good morning, Jerry. Hello, nice to hear from you. Jerry would like the photo of us at Buzz Attack.
1: Okay.
0: Just send it to him. We'll pass that to you. Keep us company at 8855-0893. What an action-packed show today.
1: I want to hear more questions that they had and whether I would get any of them right. I'm just curious now.
0: Are you getting a little bit of FOMO?
1: Oh, 100%.
2: Well, I don't want to spoil too much, but there, like, for example, questions about rom-coms. It was who wrote...
0: Well, you'd get this. You'd get this. Who wrote, I didn't even need multiple choice for this. Who wrote Love Actually, Four Weddings and a Funeral?
1: Yeah.
2: Richard Curtis.
0: There you go. Yeah. There was a Richard Curtis question. I think there were two Richard Curtis.
2: No, there was another one, but he wasn't the answer.
0: Yeah. So that kind of thing. The Taylor Swift one. Do you want to give a Taylor Swift question?
2: It was mostly folklore questions. So it was quite difficult.
1: Okay.
0: Yeah. I had no idea. Taylor's Beatles was easy.
2: I was hoping for Friends. Okay. But when we go, we can do the Friends.
0: I'll give you the Beatles one.
1: Yep.
0: Of the four Beatles, who sang and wrote Hey Jude?
1: John Lennon.
0: No. Hey Jude.
1: Don't make it bad. Oh, Paul McCartney.
0: We'll put that down to the cold.
1: Oh, no.
0: Your father would be ashamed
1: I know it.
0: You
1: I'm sorry. Okay.
2: But it's lots of fun. And I feel like the hour goes by very quickly.
0: Very fast. Very fast. And also, because we were in the room with strangers, you know what it's like. It's slightly awkward at first, but within 10 minutes, you're all involved, you're all cheering, you're all laughing. If you were in the room with five different strangers, you could even go and play this on your own, and you still have a lot of fun.
1: Okay.
0: It's a great fun activity for the whole family. Buzz Attack Singapore, great fun. Great show today as well.
1: Great show today. I really enjoyed Singapore Unboxed, of course, but a very important We Are Family because we are all... I did take an informal poll earlier. Who here is a member of the Tired Adults Club? And all hands were up in the air, right? I think that we all can agree and relate to this phrase that was brought up in Parliament by the MP who joined us on air today.
0: Yeah, she was fabulous. She was Alyssa Chen, who is the MP for here, for Bishan Toa Payoh GRC, a mother herself, and she's a director of a company, and talking about that balance that we still are trying to find between work and family. And she brought up this phrase in Parliament, the Tired Adults Club.
1: Yeah.
0: She didn't coin the phrase. I mean, you can get it on doormats and it's all over the world. But she brought it up in Parliament. And now so many people are coming up and saying, yes, I am a member of the Tired Adults Club in Singapore. It's gone viral. There are memes about it. So are you one of them? Do you feel like you're a member of the Tired Adults Club? Let us know. Yes. 8855-0893.
1: The Tired Adults Club, we have learned, does not discriminate. Parents, of course, members of the Tired Adults Club, but singles as well. A lot of young Singaporeans talking about the stresses of work and also taking care of their parents, maybe. So the Tired Adults Club is not just limited to a single group of people. It could be anybody.
0: Could not agree more. Now, before we go to traffic,
1: yes,
0: I have one request for our listeners. Please listen to Breakfast Bites coming up. It was actually one of my favourites because I think it's one of the daftest. Dopamine sites. These are the things now. Now, Audrey, could you regale our listeners and remind them what is a shopping dopamine site, which is all the rage in South Korea and is spreading across Asia?
1: So basically, it's a site that allows you to go through the whole process of shopping for something. It could be a food delivery thing. It could be a handbag, whatever. You go through the thing, you can pick your flavor, your color, whatever you want, and then you put in fake details or whatever, and then it would say that your product is coming to you, but you didn't actually pay any money.
0: Yeah.
1: So you are not buying anything, but you are experiencing the dopamine release from your brain during the anticipation of buying something.
0: Yeah. So picture this. You go onto a fake site. You order a fake burger.
1: Okay.
0: You can, what's the word? Customize
1: it. Yes, add the toppings.
0: You can take out your mayonnaise and ketchup. You can do all of these things. You can even add a fake delivery service. You can even fake pay them. The whole thing, but it's all fake. What do you think about
1: simulated?
0: Simulated. Is it a good thing or not? WhatsApp 8855-0893. Send in your comments. You do not want to miss this Breakfast Bites.
3: Traffic.
1: All right, let's take a quick look out on the roads. It is 9:15 a.m. and we see an accident now on Upper Serangoon Road towards the city after Wan Tho Avenue. Avoid lanes 2 and 3. A vehicle breakdown as well now on PIE towards Tuas after CTE City. Drive safely.
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1: Is happy when they go shopping.
0: Audrey Sieg is happy.
1: I know I get real happy. I'm not the only one.
0: I like shopping.
1: Yeah.
0: But I just have a very select things I like to shop for. You know, one of my favorite things to shop for, I could do it for hours in the good old days, DVDs, movies, TV series.
1: Okay.
0: Back in the day, I'm a million years old, you could drop me off at HMV. Who remembers HMV?
1: Of course we
0: remember. At the Heron. And then before that, Tower Records. Down at Scotts Road in the late 90s, early 2000s. You could leave me there for hours.
1: Okay, see, so even hours. Neil Humphreys
0: yes, of course.
1: Experiences the joy, the rush a lot of us feel when we buy things or place an order. It's backed by science, you know. Research shows that shopping triggers a powerful dopamine hit.
0: Yes.
1: Because your brain releases this feel-good chemical.
0: Yes.
1: During all of the anticipation of a reward, rather than when you actually receive it.
0: Oh, yes.
1: The process,
0: especially
1: right?
0: if it's a bargain. Oh, yeah. Nothing makes me more happier than a 2-for-1 special.
1: When you feel like you've hit a sale.
0: Oh,
1: absolutely.
0: Magic.
1: But not all of us have the resources to constantly buy this feeling, right?
0: Hmm.
1: Until now. Today, we're talking about something called dopamine sites.
0: Okay.
1: And the poll question is simple. Have you heard of them? Dopamine sites. A is yes and I love them. B is yes and I don't like them at all. Or C, no. What is that? Aloysius coming in voting for C, never heard of dopamine sites. Wow, Audrey, lately your polls are getting so cheems, yeah. Look, I'm just here to try to educate because I did think this was a fascinating trend.
0: Hey, one of our messages, our mantras at SPH is educate, entertain and inform. I think it's that way around. Correct me if I'm wrong. I didn't know what it was last night, Aloysius, either. I do now.
1: Yes, and I know that you feel a particular way about it, but let's go through what dopamine sites are for the people who voted for C. So there is a thing called dopamine sites now. This trend has been gaining traction among younger consumers. I would say it started over in South Korea and it has now spread to more countries in Asia, including China. And essentially, these are fake shopping or food delivery websites. And it looks like a regular website. You can browse. You can choose what you want. You can put things into a cart. You can go through the motions. You can check out. And then you actually bought nothing. Nothing actually gets delivered and no money leaves your bank account. You could do it for clothes. You could do it for a fried chicken meal. You get the fun out of shopping, but it's free. Okay.
0: I just want to stress this part again for our listeners
1: yes.
0: who are probably discovering what I discovered for the first time.
1: Yeah.
0: Just to reiterate, you're ordering food, you're clicking through the menu, and you can probably do everything. Add mayonnaise, take off mayonnaise.
1: Yes, that's right.
0: Add lettuce, take off lettuce, French fries, no French fries, this drink, that drink. You can go through the whole rigmarole of ordering a meal, but you don't actually order a meal. You don't actually pay. It's just apparently giving you this therapeutic joy. This
1: dopamine hit
0: of ordering food without ordering food.
1: Yes.
0: You could probably tell from the sarcasm in my voice, I'm not entirely impressed.
1: Neil is not a fan.
0: Not really.
1: Okay. As to give you more examples, one fake food delivery site, for example, reportedly had around 30,000 people a week pretending to order food this year.
0: That's
1: by the middle
0: nuts.
1: Of this year, okay?
0: That's absolutely nuts.
1: So your chicken is never coming, but when you experience the quote-unquote joy of the whole, ooh, what am I going to get? Put it in the cart.
0: Yeah.
1: What I actually thought was hilarious is you can do that for clothing, of course. You can put a bag in your cart. And
0: window
1: then,
0: shopping is completely different to this.
1: Yes. But you can essentially do all the window shopping and then you can buy things without buying anything. And for the psychological rush, you can actually track these fake deliveries. So it would say, oh, it's leaving the warehouse now. It goes all the way until it says it's at your door. But of course, nothing's at your door. But they really take it all the way
0: home. That is insane, Audrey Seek. It is literally insane. The physical version of that, is me going into Aeon and picking up the most expensive handbag and walking up to the counter of Louis Vuitton and putting it on the counter and watching her ring up the amount. And they say, I'm not paying for it. I'm just getting the rush of pretending to buy. Thank you. Bye.
1: Only you're not being awkward because you're doing it in the comfort of your home, but you do get that quote unquote rush of thinking that you bought
0: but
1: something.
0: But what's the rush? Window shopping, I get. I do it myself.
1: Yeah.
0: You look at shoes, you look at clothes, toys, anything, right? I like that.
1: Yeah.
0: Maybe I'll buy that. But I don't physically, in any way, shape, or form, pretend to buy it because that's what children do.
1: Yes.
0: When they go to Kidzania, parents listening will know what Kidzania is. Kidzania, you play dress up. You dress up as a pilot or a fireman or a doctor or a supermarket worker or shopper. And my daughter used to love that. She used to pretend to buy stuff. That's why when you're kids, we buy shops. We buy little shops, make-believe shops. My wife has them in her classroom, fake shops, fake shopping trolleys, and they pretend. But Audrey, you grow out of that by the time you reach primary one.
1: Okay.
0: Usually.
1: So Bella is coming in to say, if it's for food, I'm with Neil. Not impressed.
0: Nonsense, Bella. Nonsense.
1: Just making me drool. For other non-food items, I guess it may work. I prefer to spend time doing something else with a tangible result, though.
0: Thank you.
1: I understand.
0: Best listeners.
1: So now let's talk about why would anyone want to fake shop? I know a lot of you, including Neil, are probably thinking, what's the whole point of shopping to actually, is it not to actually get the thing?
0: Yes.
1: Here's the interesting distinction. Sometimes people apparently enjoy the process of shopping as much or even more than the purchase itself. This is science.
0: Now, that's fine.
1: Yes.
0: Just to add one point, my wife does that on Amazon and other sites.
1: Yeah.
0: She will put things in her basket and leave them there.
1: Oh, I do that all
0: but
1: the time.
0: But that's different.
1: Abandoning cart.
0: Yeah, but that's different because you may buy them at some point. You're waiting for a sale or Black Monday, Black Sunday, whatever it's called. But you're waiting for a sale or for your...
1: Sure.
0: That's different.
1: Yeah. So over in South Korea, where this was started, some users have said these sites let them experience that little shopping buzz without the guilt, the cost, or the buyer's remorse.
0: Okay.
1: So the real product is not the handbag that's never going to come. It's the feeling you get while looking at it. And then you go through the whole exciting, put it in the cart and, check out. Then you put it in a fake number.
0: Yeah. Yeah. When you're five. When you're five. If I was writing a dystopian novel about the future of mankind becoming slaves to the machine, slaves to the algorithm, this would literally be the prologue. It would be like a scene from Black Mirror. All these teenagers sitting on exercise bikes, just fake scrolling and fake buying and fake purchasing food and products. It is absolutely surreal to me. You know when kids want a real car when they're kids?
1: Yeah.
0: Obviously, they can't have a real car, so you buy them a miniature car, a little toy car, and you put them in, and they have their little pedals. It's fake driving.
1: Yeah.
0: But they grow out of that. You don't see grown men and women in fake little toy cars in Orchard Road.
1: I understand. I totally understand. And I am on your side, believe it or not. I just think that this trend, there's a reason why this trend
0: is
1: picking up, right? Whether or not we agree with the reason. But I think the truth is, young consumers in Asia, they're feeling the pinch. They can't afford to enjoy many things. The joys that maybe my generation, the generation before, able to experience the rush of buying things.
0: Audrey, when I was a teenager, I couldn't afford or get a girlfriend, but I didn't spend hours pretending I had a fake girlfriend a fake site.
1: Because people do that now.
0: Because that's also unhealthy as well.
1: Yes. So George coming in with a great comment. George, good morning. He says, nonsense idea. Unless you are a Flintstone.
0: We have the best listeners in Singapore, bar none.
1: Aloysius saying, I think not for me. Waste my time. Which is true. Imagine looking through all of these sites for hours.
0: And not buying it. And just fake buying it. So they go all the way through to the fake click credit card.
1: You can even say, it will tell you it's on the way. It really just goes all the way.
0: So these people sit there with fake food that's not coming, gone through a fake order, and then they get a fake message saying it's fake on its way.
1: Yes.
0: These people need help, Audrey Seek, and we should not be encouraging it. We should not be encouraging it.
1: I'm not encouraging. I'm just telling you what the trend is of the last few months. I believe Hong Bin-jung, who is the host of the
0: Please
1: evening show.
0: Please don't say she does it.
1: No, but she has covered this on her show because she is from South Korea. And when it first picked up, of course, they have a trending story segment.
0: Yeah.
1: And this has been brought up. Daryl coming in. Good morning, Daryl.
0: Morning, Daryl.
1: He says, these fake dopamine sites are brilliant. I love putting stuff in my cart and not buying it for a week.
0: Daryl. I know Daryl. Get a grip. All right? I know Daryl personally.
1: How?
0: He's an old friend of mine.
1: Oh, okay.
0: He's a Tottenham supporter, which tells you everything you need to know. Right? A serious point, if I may. Right? I know the counter argument, of course. It's just a bit of fun. It's a bit of fun. Yes, it is.
1: You can't afford to buy things in real life.
0: It's a dopamine hit.
1: Yes.
0: I get that. But here's the thing. Social media platforms serve only one purpose. Only one, right? To create an addiction. and for them to feed your addiction through algorithms and such like. This is another way to turn young people into social media junkies. And serious point, gambling sites do this. So there are fake gambling sites where you can gamble, but you don't actually pay money. You just gamble for fun, right? Now, what happens then? So young people get involved in the gambling sites and they fake gamble, not using money. As soon as they have money, what do? They go straight to the real gambling. This is only going to feed all forms of addictions, whether it's consumer addictions, shopping addictions, junk food addictions, whatever. Social media exists to feed addiction. And this is another example of it.
1: Kiet, good morning. Kiet says, better go window shopping for hours without buying anything. My wife says I am Olympic level for this sport. Kiet, I'll one-up you. I'll probably beat you still.
0: Oh, I think Audrey wins this one. Window shopping is not the same as this.
1: No,
0: window shopping is different.
1: Daryl coming in to say, okay, it's not fake. It's simulated. And Audrey is at the forefront of technology. Sultan asking, does it include Louis Vuitton? I don't think so, Sultan. Not that I checked.
0: Do we have poll results?
1: We do. Let's quickly go through the poll, okay? So coming in at number one, most of you have never heard of dopamine sites, it seems.
0: And you're better off.
1: Yes. And I can't get the final amounts, but I do remember that a good chunk of our listeners did not like them. But hey, we're here to listen to everyone's opinions.
0: Exactly.
1: And we're just here to share what's going on in our beautiful world.
0: We don't judge, but if you want to play fake shopping, I recommend Kidzania for kids and grown adults. And that's Breakfast Bites.
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1: These are your news headlines. I'm Shahzad Haque. Prime Minister Lawrence Wong says the government must actively support workers affected by artificial intelligence and global uncertainty. Speaking at the 25th anniversary of the Economist service, he warned that Singapore must prepare for greater disruption as technological change accelerates. But he stressed that government intervention must be carefully considered, taking into account the costs, incentives, and possible unintended consequences. Mr. Wong also cautioned economists against assuming that more complicated models necessarily mean better analysis. He urged them to exercise sound judgment and intellectual honesty, and let evidence guide government policy. Singapore has formed a committee to strengthen safeguards for minors in religious settings. It follows a case involving a 37-year-old man who sexually abused two young brothers he met at a mosque. The committee will review child protection measures at mosques, madrasas, and Islamic education centres, including screening workers and volunteers, interactions rules with minors, and reporting procedures. It will also examine how young people access religious guidance, including online settings, while preserving the welcoming nature of religious institutions. The committee will consult the community and is expected to submit recommendations to the government by the year end. The holding companies behind Crystal Jade's operations in Singapore and Hong Kong have been placed under receivership. Representatives from advisory firm Kroll have been appointed to review the restaurant group's finances and operations and assess its options for the future. These could include restructuring the business. Crystal Jade has closed 5 outlets in Singapore this year, leaving 13 in operation here. But Kroll says the move does not mean the business is closing, and Crystal Jade's management will continue overseeing its restaurants. The group has also assured customers that its restaurants will continue operating as usual. 4 Singaporeans have been injured after their car skidded and crashed into a drain along Malaysia's Cameron Highlands Simpang Pulai Road. The incident happened near Kampong Pergom, with emergency services alerted yesterday afternoon. The victims, 3 men and a woman aged between 19 and 21, suffered minor injuries. 3 were freed by members of the public, while firefighters used specialised equipment to rescue a man trapped in the driver's seat. All 4 were taken to hospital for treatment. British Prime Minister Andy Burnham says there are strong indications Iran was involved in a security scare near RAF Fairford, an airbase used by US forces. 5 British men in their 20s were arrested over the weekend on suspicion of terrorism and explosives offences. Police found petrol in vehicles near the base, but no explosives. All 5 have since been released on bail. The Times reports that one suspect called the police before the arrests. Iran denies any involvement and investigations are continuing.
0: Those were your news headlines from The Straits Times. 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
2: Good morning and happy Thursday. 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
0: Traffic.
3: Good morning. There's heavy traffic on the CTE towards the AYE, Angmo Kio Avenue 1 exit, and heavy traffic in the CTE tunnel, as always, towards the AYE at Havelock Road exit. That's your traffic, and this is, of course, Let's Talk Singapore.
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5: Thanks for joining us for the business report. I'm Ryan Huang. Wall Street ended the third quarter on a mixed, jittery note. We've got the Dow falling over 0.9% and S&P 500 slightly lower by 0.3%, and the Nasdaq Composite up by just 0.2%. For the month of September, we saw the Dow dropping 4.3%. The broader S&P 500 was down 0.5%, but the Nasdaq Composite up 1.9%. So a bit of a mixed picture. And helping us unpack the third quarter and the latest session is Vasu Menon. He's the Managing Director for Investment Strategy at OCBC. Vasu, thanks for joining us. How's your day going?
6: Very good, Ryan, and thank you for having me on the show as well. The day has started off on a pretty good note. Thank you.
5: That's great. All right, let's talk about what is going to be the market sentiment as we head into the fourth quarter. Now, looking at the third quarter, how will you sum it up?
6: Third quarter was a period where the markets were volatile. As you highlighted, the Dow was down, the S&P was up, Nasdaq was up. I think what's interesting is that in the third quarter, if you look at the 10-year bond yields in the US, it went up from something like, 4.5% to about, 5.2, 5.3%, about roughly 80 basis points increase in the 10-year bond yields. Despite that, S&P 500 index was up 2% and Nasdaq was also up 2%. So yes, the increase in yields and the uncertainty with oil prices and inflation expectations and the FOMC and its rate actions, all that created quite a bit of volatility, and there were a lot of moving parts in the third quarter. But nevertheless, the markets were able to, in general, the broader market was able to climb the wall of worry and close on a slightly higher note.
5: Let's talk about those expectations for rate hike. So we had it at around 70% on Monday, then it started to fade to just under 50%. And then in the later session, we had the PCE reading coming in lighter than expected. How much has that changed the equation now?
6: It has changed the equation quite a bit. After the PCE readings, that has come down to about 35%. Almost half the probability it was at the beginning of the week. So the PCE, the lower than expected PCE numbers, has provided some relief for short-term expectations. But if you look at the futures market is still looking at about 3 to 4 rate hikes over the next 12 months, right? So the markets are basically saying, sure, October, you might not see a rate hike, but you could still see a rate hike in December and, during the course of 2027. So rate hike expectations are not off the table completely. The PCE numbers have just provided some relief that perhaps it will not take place in October. I think the other set of numbers that the markets looked at as well was the personal spending and income. Both came in below expectations. And again, those numbers will provide probably some short-term relief in terms of the October rate hike expectations. But as I said, the futures market is still looking at about, 2 to 3 rate hikes over the next 12 months.
5: Yeah, it sounds like a case of not if, but when. And talk about where rates are going. You've got the bond markets, 10-year yields touching 5.3%, the 30-year topping 5.6%. So those are levels we have not seen in some two decades. What does this mean for investors, Vasu? Should we be shifting out of stocks into fixed income or just sitting tight?
6: I think investors should always maintain a diversified portfolio. We've never been an organization that actually advocates one asset class over the other. So we believe in a multi-asset class approach. And I think that's prudent. It's investors, the opportunities in the bond market, the opportunities in the equity markets as well. So in the bond market, we are a little bit more cautious about long duration bonds. We like the belly of the curve. In other words, bonds with tenor of between 3 to 5 years. Bit more cautious on the longer dated bonds, given what you just said about long yields heading higher. Equity markets will face a higher hurdle to climb because of the rising bond yields. But if you look at history, What is interesting is that the equity markets were still able to do well despite bond yields rising. So the last time bond yields rose in 1998, 1999, 2000, 2001, during the dot-com boom. Now, yields went up quite significantly during that period, right? Past the 5% mark, all the way to the 7% mark. Now, what happened to the S&P 500 index? What happened to NASDAQ? Despite the rise in yields, they actually rose quite a bit. They were able to overcome the rising yield. So it is not just about the yield. I think what's in favor of equity markets is the strong earnings and the strong economy. And I think eventually that matters more. So, I mean, I think the rising yields will create some nervousness and volatility, but it may not derail the bull market.
5: Yeah, let's talk about the rising yields in terms of borrowing costs, because you have the big tech names all pouring tens of billions of dollars into AI infrastructure. Vasu, at what point do these high rates force tech giants to trim the spending, or is this arms race simply immune to interest rates?
6: I think the increase in yields are not going to change the equation, in my view. You know, the hyperscalers have already indicated that, you know, this year's spending in totality is going to be about $750 billion, and that probably could increase to about $1 trillion in 2027. Now, if you look at what Amazon said after its second quarter earnings, it actually painted its payback framework. And what's interesting is to listen to what the hyperscalers are saying. They are looking at a three-year payback for their capex. And when you talk about three-year payback, it implies that 5.5% is clearly not a hurdle. So they expect a lot more returns from their capex spending, the revenues and the earnings that are coming through, to more than offset 5.5%. So at 5.5%, it is not a big hurdle, because the payback period is, you know, perhaps 3 to 4 years from what Amazon has detailed. And I think this is the same framework that all the other AI operators adopt. So with such a strong payback period, you know, 5.5% is not a big hurdle for the AI players to overcome. I think the other thing is also that many of these AI players have issued ultra-long bonds, 30-year, 40-year bonds, at fixed rates. And so they're locked in. So even if rates rise for now, they are not as badly impacted. They have locked in quite a bit of financing at ultra-long rates. And so, therefore, short-term movements in the rates will not impact them significantly because they've locked in the money.
5: For the fourth quarter, what's the playbook? Where should you be looking at more closely and also maybe reduce exposure on?
6: We still continue to remain positive on AI, but at the same time, we also caution investors not to get carried away by the AI fever, right? This AI boom is quite different from the dot-com boom. It's got a lot more legs, a lot more fundamentals. But having said that, you know, you've got the likes of Micron having risen by 500%. So many of these AI stocks have risen a lot. They may rise more, but it's just that, you know, I think you've got to manage your exposure within the portfolio. The markets are clearly now looking at bond yields and, you know, what's happening in hormones and oil prices. But I think if the third quarter earnings season, which kicks off on October 13 officially, turns out to be strong, and the markets are expecting, or analysts are expecting, 29% earnings growth on the S&P 500, that's going to be the third time that earnings growth has exceeded 20%, three quarters of more than 20%. And if the economy continues to do well and we go past the midterm elections in the U.S., you could actually see stock markets closing on a higher note if the third quarter earnings season, which kicks off on October 13,

0: supported by the fact that we go past the midterm elections and less geopolitical uncertainties in the US.
1: All right, still some bright spots to look forward to in the fourth quarter. We've been in conversation with Vasu Menon. 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
0: Thank you for having me on the show as well, Ryan.
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3: Good morning. There's a vehicle breakdown on the PIE now towards Tuas after the CTE City exit. And there's still heavy traffic on the SLE towards the CTE between Mandai Avenue and Woodlands Avenue 2. That's the latest traffic, and this is the number one talkback radio show in Singapore. Let's talk Singapore.
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0: Welcome to We Are Family. And the question we are asking today, my word, it will resonate with every listener in Singapore. Is Singapore giving more parental support? Yes, but does it matter if we are all too tired? Are we all members of the Tired Adults Club? That's the question we're asking today. Singapore has been putting more support behind families from financial backgrounds to giving them help for schools, cheaper preschools, more childcare leave, and so on. But what if one of the biggest pressures facing parents is something money simply cannot buy? Time and energy.
1: Yes, in Parliament this August, MP Elisa Chen described Singapore as a tired adults club, raising a bigger question about whether the way we work and live leaves enough breathing space to actually raise a family. So today on We Are Family, we're joined by that MP, Elisa Chen, Executive Director of Campus Impact and Member of Parliament for Bishan Toa Payoh GRC. Welcome to the show.
2: Good morning.
1: Great
2: to have
1: everybody. You. And we also have Teng Yi Ling, perinatal expert and founder of Baby Planner SG, to unpack what's leaving parents so stretched and what could make family life in Singapore more manageable.
0: Okay, Elisa, your new term has gone a little bit viral. I knew about this term myself. You recently described Singapore as a tired adults club when speaking in Parliament. What prompted you to raise this idea? What did you mean by it? And tell us about some of the pressures that you think adults and families are facing today.
2: Yeah, I just wanted to start by saying hi to all the tired parents who are driving their children to school.
0: Yes.
2: Trying to make it for the school rush and, you know, head into work.
1: Yes.
2: So that's such a rhythm of our lives now. And I came across the floor mat during a house visit. Ironically, it wasn't a parent. It was a single who had that doormat, but we were joking about it. And, you know, after that joke started, I started to find, you know, that there was so much resonance with the people that I was speaking to. Everyone just consistently said, whenever I asked them a question, what would encourage you to have one more child? Mm. And they said nothing.
0: Nothing.
2: Nothing would entice
0: me. No financial incentives.
2: Not at all. And I was asking why. And they said, we're just too tired. They said that they're stretched for time. One of my friends even shared about how, you know, after she ends work at 7, from 7 to 9, it's just a mad rush of trying to feed the children, bathe them, get them do homework, get them to bed, check the final things here. And, you know, you're up again the next morning, bright and early.
0: Yiling, you're the perinatal expert and founder of Baby Planner SG.

0: Just briefly, do you echo these sentiments?
1: Yes, I think somewhat there always is this sense of tiredness when it comes to everyday life, whether it is just the parents or actually even those who are not parents yet.
0: Yiling, let's start with you now. You've supported more than 300 families through pregnancy and the postpartum period. Oh, I remember those days. As a certified perinatal practitioner, baby planner, what tends to surprise new parents most about just how much their everyday lives changed the moment their baby comes into the world?
1: Yes, indeed. I think for most parents, they do hear that it will be tough, you know, that their life will change. But so they hear somewhat about the sleep deprivation, about endless diaper changes. But what most new parents unable to understand is why it actually becomes tough. Is the endless questions actually that they will have in their heads, you know, all the small things, you know, is this baby's movement normal? Is this color normal? Is the temperature normal? Oh, the baby is crying again, you know, does it mean he's hungry again? Right? So all these, you know, small decisions and considerations are endless and they are very overwhelming during that period of time. Not to mention the differences in opinions or answers that new parents generally receive, whether they ask or they search for the answers, or even if they don't, it just comes.
2: Yes.
1: Yeah, so that's what makes it really crazy hard.
0: Yeah, the more you were talking, the more I expected Audrey to start crying.
2: Yeah.
0: Because everything she's saying, you're like, yep.
2: It all just came screaming back to me. It's one of those things where, you know, when people warn you, oh, you're not going to sleep very much, it's going to be rough for the first 3 to 6 months, especially if you're also planning on breastfeeding, all of these things. Mm-hmm. So theoretically, you feel like I'm ready for it, but you really don't know what it's like until you're really in the thick of it. And a lot of us also go back to work after about 4 months.
0: Yep.
2: And that is another thing that we want to talk about. So yes, you know, taking on the mental load of now being a parent, trying to keep them alive is what I always say. My goal at the end of the day is they're still here and I made it. I survived. But it's also thinking about the rest of your entire life, despite having the children and being a working, most of us being a dual income household. Mm-hmm. What do you have to say to that? All of the pressures in total.
1: Yeah, I really think it is an endless journey. A very rewarding one, of course. Mm. But, you know, we were just talking about this just now that it is something we would never regret. It is something that, you know, we enjoy. It's the best thing, right? Being a parent. But when we talk about it, it is true that we are tired from it. And I think the term tired is not something that is purely negative, right? All of us choose our tired. You know, we all work, right? Dual working parents. And why do we do that? It's really because we get something from it. We get meaning from our work. We contribute to society. We feel good about it. And it's the same thing for parenting as well, that it is tiring, but the rewards are amazing. Personal growth that comes from parenting, that, you know, you discover sides of you or perspectives or insights into yourself and the world that you would have never learned until you are a parent.
0: Couldn't agree more with that, actually. I've had a good career. I've written 32 books, but nothing comes close to being a parent. Everything is cast in the shadows compared to being a parent. Elissa, you are the MP for Bishan Topayo GRC, and our Prime Minister, Lawrence Wong, announced more financial support for families at this year's National Day rally, alongside more childcare leave and cheaper preschool. But you have personally raised the importance of time and breathing space for parents in Singapore. Where do you think, based on your experience as both a parent and an MP, where do you think families are feeling most stretched for time and energy today?
3: I think it's really because we're trying to manage a career and our families at the same time. The tension is so real. I came across an Instagram post by a working mother who became a full-time mother. And she shared about how, you know, initially she was really trying to have it all, and yet she was finding that she couldn't be that present mother at home if she also wanted to be fully present at work. So I think that's where the tension really comes. It also encroaches into our personal space when you have to take Zoom calls after working hours. And you feel that need to stay hungry. You feel that need to stay relevant to your workplace. And you don't want to fall back. So all of that is pulling us in so many different directions. So what I do with my family is we try our very best. Sometimes we fight over it. We need those reminders to be fully present. How can we be fully present with our children, with our spouses, and also fully present at work? It's a delicate balance, and we need to keep working on it.
0: Speaking of that delicate balance, we've got two interesting viewpoints from two different listeners. George says, I have three young children. When they were very young, we didn't have a helper to help out in the house chores, but I never felt that I did not have enough time with them. Being with my kids was so much fun. Children during the preschool phase are actually quite easy to manage. It is during the primary school stage when situations become tighter and times become shorter because of the academic requirements. So George said he had enough time for his children, but Herbin has an interesting counterpoint. Singapore is a price taker in the global arena with economic giants like China and India still on this really strong working culture. And we are surrounded by Asian countries being hungrier and working harder. Do we really have a choice when it comes to wanting to have free time? You can see his point. It's very easy to have financial incentives, to pay lip service, to rest, to mental health and wellness. But China and India and our neighboring countries are hungrier, they're working harder, and we're all trying to protect our rice bowls. How do we balance that?
3: Yeah, so I was in China very recently, and they have this culture called Juan, or involution. And basically, it's that relentless drive for, you know, growth and innovation, and let's do it faster, cheaper, better. And I was breathless, you know, just looking at how they operated. And I asked myself, you know, I thought that this was really a double-edged sword. Do I really need packages delivered in 1 hour? And I thought, you know, we could find a balance. What is the society we're trying to create? How can we make something that's more sustainable for families? Somewhere that there's a bit more joy.
0: But is the genie out of the bottle on that one a bit? It's a national emergency if our train is delayed for 5 minutes. We are used to a certain level of, I have to say it, entitlement. We expect the Grab guy to deliver at that time. We expect our train to be at this time. Are we really going to take a step back and say, we're okay if things are a little bit slower and our productivity is a little bit slower if it gives us more time? Do you really think we can step back to that?
3: I think where we are is like actually quite a good balance right now. We don't have to get to the levels that China is operating at. What I think also is there are people who are calling for something that's a little bit more sustainable, because you don't want to end up overheating. And already we see an education system that is slightly overheating, and people are calling for ways to pull back on that. So there is that desire and hunger, and I think we can make these decisions together as a society.
2: Yeah.
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0: Good morning and welcome back to Let's Talk Singapore with me, Neil Humphreys, and a very giggly Audrey Seek.
2: You make me laugh, Neil Humphreys.
0: Thank you, Audrey Seek.
2: And so do our listeners.
0: Yes, they're the absolute best. Stephen Bay. What a comment from Stephen Bay. He's referring to Breakfast Bites, where we have this bizarre dopamine sight phenomenon where people buy food in a fake way, or buy goods in a fake way, order them in a fake
2: way. Not in a fake way.
0: But it is fake, and you simulated way, and they never actually pay or genuinely order any of it.
2: Correct, but the website feels real.
0: Feels real.
2: It feels real. You can go ahead, you can add the burger to your cart, add pickles, do whatever you want, pretend to pay, and then you have experienced that dopamine hit that your brain releases when you experience something as lovely as shopping, but you don't spend any money.
0: Yeah, utter nonsense. Now, Stephen says, hey, we have this thing already. I can just do that on any shopping website. Just don't cart out.
2: That's what I do.
0: Well, he's right. So what do we need this for? If you really need the simulation,
2: yeah,
0: just go to Amazon or Shopee or Redmart, Lazada, whatever. Click, click, click, click, click. Oh, simulate, simulate, simulate. Adrenaline, adrenaline, adrenaline. Dopamine, dopamine, dopamine. And just don't buy it.
2: Yes, you can do that.
0: What's the difference?
2: This one has a follow through. Like, you have completed it from beginning to end. I told you, some of the sites even provide a tracking number for the thing that never comes. So you experience the whole thing.
0: I don't need the follow through. I'm not interested in that nonsense. Ian says, never heard of it. And we're sorry, Ian, that you have now. What do you guys think? Daryl says to my point, oh yeah, Neil, HMV. I remember that. I could stay there for hours and just walk around, listen to music and buy nothing. That's fine. That's healthy.
2: So I will say, of course, we enjoy all of your opinions on Let's Talk Singapore. To those who love dopamine sites.
0: She's doing it again.
2: As you know, you can like what you like, okay?
0: Absolutely.
2: And there's absolutely nothing wrong with going on one of those sites to make yourself feel good that you've bought something that, and you didn't spend any money. More power to you.
0: Audrey, yes? If we had a show that went, I agree, I agree, I agree, I also agree, I also agree, we'd be replaced by AI. We need a little bit of diversity of opinion, and that's what makes this show so special.
2: I agree. That's what I did there.
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1: These are your news headlines. I'm Shahzad Haq. FairPrice is cutting prices on selected eggs and frozen chicken until the end of the year as part of efforts to help households save on groceries. A tray of 30 eggs will cost $4.95, while a 1 kilogram pack of frozen chicken will go for $2.50. FairPrice says these are the lowest prices for both items since 2021. The offers are available at more than 100 supermarkets, with purchases limited to 2 trays of eggs and 2 packs of chicken per customer. Discounts on selected fruits and vegetables have also been extended until December 31st. The Ministry of Education will soon require newly appointed primary school student care operators to pay a security deposit of 1 month's fees. The measure will be implemented in phases from December 2026. It's part of new safeguards following the collapse of Little Professors Learning Centre in February, which affected 1,800 children across 8 schools. The deposit will be used to cover financial losses and support affected families if operators fail to fulfil their contractual obligations. MOE will also conduct more frequent financial checks on student care operators and tighten rules on their gyro deductions. A former engineering company executive has admitted his role in a bribery scheme involving a construction project at Singapore's Defence Research Agency, DSO National Laboratories. 67-year-old Jason Chua pleaded guilty to helping arrange a bribe in exchange for assistance in securing the project. Prosecutors say he agreed to inflate the price of fire protection work by $480,000, knowing that some of the money would go to a DSO employee. At least $150,000 was allegedly paid to the employee through intermediaries. Chua will be sentenced on October 16th. Former Senior Minister of State for Health, Koh Poh Koon, has rejoined Singapore General Hospital as a visiting consultant colorectal surgeon. The 54-year-old, who resigned from office in June for family reasons, will continue practicing part-time while serving as an MP for Tampines GRC. Dr. Koh said he hopes to connect people and ideas across the public and private healthcare sectors. He'll also help drive projects including the hospital's first surgical robotic system, which is being brought in for clinical evaluation. Before entering politics, Dr. Koh was the founding director of SGH's Colorectal Cancer Genomic Health Service. And finally, Singapore's GovTech is playing matchmaker with a new dating service for public officers aged 21 to 35. Called First Date, the pilot aims to take the endless swiping out of online dating. Participants sign in using SingPass and answer questions about their interests, values, and preferences. An algorithm then helps find a potential match, with contact details shared only if both parties agree. Applications close on October 5th. For now, the service is being tested within the public service, and it's not yet clear whether it will eventually be opened to everyone.
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0: Weather.
2: Thundery showers are expected mainly over the northern, western and central parts of Singapore in the afternoon. A temperature will range between 25 and 34 degrees Celsius.
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0: Traffic.
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4: Hey, good morning, Singapore. Lance with you till 1 this afternoon. Can't believe it's already the 1st of October. In some 90 days, there'll be time to welcome a new year. Speaking of new beginnings and new starts, this caught my eye in the paper today. Forget Tinder, Bumble, or Hinge, and what else you have for now. If you're a civil servant between the age of 21 and 35, you may receive an email invitation to find a date through a new initiative by GovTech. It's to help singles in their dating journey. It's called First Date, and for now, it's for public servants. Here's how it all comes together. To get a match, you have to answer questions on what you like, habits, values, preferences, which may include those around religion, age, and deal breakers. You know, things that are a no-go for you. It's only eligible for applicants who are single, as well as those who are widowed or divorced. So if you're married, you can't look at this as a way of maybe having someone on the side. So that's out. And also, you need to log on with your SingPass account. With most Singaporeans marrying later or staying single, the government has come up with the idea to help people connect and maybe find love. It could also eventually solve Singapore's record low birth rate. On what you like, habits, values, preferences, which may include those around religion, age, and deal breakers. You know, things that are a no-go for you. It's only eligible for applicants who are single, as well as those who are widowed or divorced. So if you're married, you can't look at this as a way of maybe having someone on the side. So that's out. And also, you need to log on with your SingPass account. With most Singaporeans marrying later or staying single, the government has come up with this new idea, a good idea, to help people connect and maybe find love. It could also eventually solve Singapore's record low birth rate. I think it's a great idea. And also, I hope eventually, it could also be used by older adults past the age of 21 to 35, find companionship and maybe love again.
0: It's not just about money, it's about you. 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
4: All right, it's 10:07, time to bring on Money and Me. Energy prices, as you know, have gone up. 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In the US, let's talk about Costco. 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It's huge. It's a big warehouse club that sells bulk goods at really good, affordable, low prices. And it's seen strong sales. 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So let's make sense of what's happening around the world and in Singapore. 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
5: Good morning, Lance.
4: How are you feeling today?
5: I'm very good, sir. How are you?
4: Very good. Well, I've got this sore throat because of the haze, but let's get down to business. We've seen interest rates go up in the US and Australia. How are inflation, interest rates, and monetary policy sort of shaping global market sentiment right now?
5: Honestly, Lance, like this is the trillion-dollar question, right? Where if you look at what's been the price action that's been happening in the U.S., when you actually get like a good print in terms of better unemployment numbers, i.e. lower unemployment numbers, or inflation, the markets take a big beating because everyone gets a lot more afraid that the new Fed chair is going to increase interest rates even more. So what we're seeing right now is, in spite of Trump's nominee finally coming in, Walsh, and increasing interest rates by 25 basis points last FOMC, market expectations are for another one. But it seems like, at least especially looking at like the back end of the curve, i.e. the 10-year and 30-year U.S. government yields, they're hitting like close to 25-year highs. So the market, the bond market, definitely feels that inflation is still not under control by the Fed, and it's revealing its true colors by pushing up, especially the back-end yields, close to 5.7%.
4: So we could see another interest rate gain at the end of October by the Fed, you reckon?
5: Oh, definitely. As of right now, like the odds, I think, are like north of 80% or something, based on the dot chart, right? And some of the governors have come out stating the same thing, where, yes, yesterday night's PCE inflation number came out, quote-unquote, better than expected, but that's also because the methodology of how they calculate PCE changed. So you saw, even though the number came out better, i.e. lower than expected in terms of inflation, bond yields actually went up. Basically signifying that the market feels the Fed needs to get a little bit more aggressive on this, and only then will the markets become a little bit more calm, I feel.
4: Arun, as we grapple with these higher energy prices and higher bond yields as well, that impacts almost everything, right? Are there any regions that's sort of showing some strong economic momentum?
5: So I think the best way to describe interest rates, like Warren Buffett does it really well, is that interest rates are like gravity to assets, right? So the higher the interest rates means, i.e. higher the gravity, means asset prices come down. That's like just a very simple way to think about how the inverse relationship between interest rates and generally like asset prices, which is why everyone is so concerned about that. But more coming from a bottoms-up, like, value investor perspective, I think the main trend that is shaping all markets is currently AI, right? Mm-hmm. And that, from the perspective of the amount of CapEx that's being thrown at this, close to $1 trillion this year by all the hyperscalers and all the other cloud providers, is having massive effects on, be it in terms of like apparently north of 1.5% of US GDP growth. So that's close to like more than 50% of GDP growth in the world's biggest economy is purely predicated on AI. So I think once we go through interest rates, the next big topic and the only topic that's on investors' minds right now is what is happening in artificial intelligence, what are the ramifications of the various stacks. And I think Jensen Huang, the founder and CEO of NVIDIA, talks about this area the best, right, where he has kind of like fragmented the entire AI stack, if you want to call it, into like a five-layer cake. Layer one, which is all the way at the bottom, is energy, right? These are where your oil guys or your solar guys or your nat gas guys, like all of them sit over there. So that's energy. Layer two, the one above it, is your chips. This is where the likes of your GPU, your memory guys, your SK Hynixes, Samsungs, NVIDIA, et cetera, sit over here. Layer above it is infrastructure. This is your data centers, cloud networks, AI factories, your Googles, Microsofts, Metas, the large cloud business comes within this vertical. And obviously NVIDIA has gone into like AI factories also. The one above it, layer four, is models. The most famous ones obviously being Anthropic and OpenAI. Mm-hmm. And last but not least, layer five is the applications on top. This is more like your ChatGPT, which is the application on top of the underlying model that OpenAI has created, right? So these are, in a big picture perspective, if investors look at AI, you're talking about like these five-layer, this five-layer cake of AI, as you like to call it, as Jensen likes to call it. So then the question becomes, okay, so we've talked about interest rates in the beginning of the show. The next biggest thing is AI. Where does value accrue in this five-layer stack? And the markets went through a little bit of a tumultuous period 2 weeks ago where I'm sure your listeners would have caught wind of this, where one guy from Anthropic, which is currently like the leading AI model, he came out on Twitter saying, I'm quitting Anthropic because I believe that the end of humanity has like, or P-doom as they like to call it in Silicon Valley, is like north of 10%. And that had a huge cascade from the the person who was in charge of like government affairs or something in Anthropic actually validating that statement. The statement was made by some like low level, like 6 month old employee, right? But that guy chimed in. Dario, the founder of Anthropic, chimed in. Elon came in on the same side, as did Sam Altman. On the opposing end was Mark Zuckerberg and Jensen. All of that led to the chip stocks, which have this huge run-up, obviously, NVIDIA being the world's largest market cap at like north of $5 trillion. All the chip stocks fell by like 5%, 6% on that day. The NASDAQ 100, which is a majority, which is like the most concentrated play that you can have in AI, that fell close to $600 billion in value. Fast forward a couple of weeks, and just like yesterday, there was your all-star summit of AI, or I should call it super intelligence. Yeah. And I'm sure you saw the picture of like Trump in the middle and like all these other guys. So trying to like change the narrative of the negativity to talking about what the positives are, right? Now, it didn't actually have an immediate effect of a huge uplift in the market, because obviously everyone expected this. But I think it was actually a very smart play by Trump to try and change this this negative narrative that's setting up shop in the U.S., which is very different from what's happening to China, right? Which is quite interesting, and we can talk about that too. But anyways, so to answer the question, I think it's all about AI. It's going to remain all about AI. The pendulum will swing from is more value going to accrue at the application point? Is NVIDIA going to be able to maintain its moat? There's a huge energy shortage in the U.S. especially. China's producing three times that much of electricity output as compared to the U.S. So is a lot more capex and a lot more money going to, and hence a lot more margins accrue in the energy stack? So I think it's all those questions and all of the above. My take in all of this is I genuinely do feel NVIDIA has the best quality moat in this entire stack right now, layered on with probably trading at the cheapest multiples across any of these companies. So if I had to put my wager, NVIDIA is probably number one. Number two is actually SpaceX, because for all people might dislike the way Elon talks about stuff on Twitter, if you look at what his business has achieved, you know, obviously with the recent Starlink, not just the Starlink, but his the rocket which went off to space just yesterday or day before. I think what he's done phenomenally well is he's going to be producing a huge amount of energy thanks to his solar panels that will be launched over the next 1 or 2 years. I think literally 6 hours ago he came out talking about like 200 gigawatts is the plan in like 2030. Elon being Elon, but either way, I think there's going to be there's a huge proponent of solar energy being produced by SpaceX, which is your layer one on the energy side. He's kind of skipped layer two, layer three to some extent, and given that power to NVIDIA. He obviously a person who is very famously vertically integrates all his companies, has decided that NVIDIA is the best option out there, and it's going to be very difficult for him to beat. So he's rather partnered with them, which does not happen in the Elon empire. And then layer four, he's got Grok, which, sure, it might not be at the absolute cutting edge of an Anthropic or OpenAI right now, but he's only been around for 2.5 years as compared to these guys that have been around for 6 and 10 years. And he's already caught up to being like the top three, top four. So he controls the energy, he controls the model, he controls the application. I don't know if you use Grokbot or not, Lance, but highly recommend it. It is amazing. And so then you have these three layers kind of controlled by one vertically integrated company that's playing ball with Jensen. So those would be my top two winners in this space.
4: So Arun, you're still very bullish on AI, but is there more focus and a sort of a shift towards hardware and infrastructure today?
5: So I'm extremely bullish in the long run for AI. Like, I genuinely feel that this is going to be bigger than the Industrial Revolution. That does not mean that the markets might not correct by 30-40% over the next 1 year or 2 years, right? Every single CapEx build out, every single technological wave that's taken place, which has just naturally become bigger because it rides on previous technological waves, will always have certain corrections. So, you know, both those things could be true, where this is bigger than the Industrial Revolution, but the markets can correct 30-40%, especially in certain segments and sectors like Neo Labs, where so much capital has gone in at such obscene valuations, it's literally impossible for all of them to succeed, right? So a little bit like what happened in the internet. The internet era gave you cats.com, and it gave you Amazon. Now, no one remembers cats.com, but Amazon's like a multi-trillion dollar business at this point. So that's my overarching view of this space. Now, within that, when you mean like hardware, look, majority of your AI CapEx build-out is within the hardware space. But I presume what you're talking about is more like real estate, like REITs and like other sectors of the economy not touched by AI.
6: Yes.
5: So it's a little bit of an interesting dynamic there, because if you're like an investor, especially deploying large sums of capital, your pensions, endowments, and your big institutional funds, especially being based out of the U.S., you have to go after like these really large asset classes that are growing quite rapidly, right? So, which is why you've seen so much capital going into that space. And that's kind of sucked the energy and sucked the oxygen out of the room and all being plonked into AI, which has actually led your quote-unquote real assets, especially in Southeast Asia, which is not so, let's call it AI-pilled, trading at some very attractive multiples. So even in the space that I invest in, right, which is more like private markets, earlier stage, like growth equity rounds, that's exactly the segment that we are looking at. We, sitting over here, investing in the Philippines and Vietnam and Indonesia, et cetera, there's an AI data center play, but that requires a different pool of capital. We would rather take the other end of the approach and looking at assets that stuff like in the real estate space, like prop tech companies, like companies and startups that sell coffee. The consumer story in Southeast Asia is extremely strong in the long run. The valuations are extremely attractive. All the capital has gone into the shiny hot thing, which is AI. So we are actually taking the contrarian view, especially being based out of here, and investing into those sectors.
4: Arun Pai, who is with Monk's Hill Ventures on Money and Me, I want to talk about Costco as well. A lot of people may not be aware of what Costco does, but I've seen it for myself in Australia. These stores are huge. Have you been to a Costco yourself, Arun?
5: Of course, when I was in the U.S.
4: There you go. So, you know, they're now in the U.S., Australia, Japan, South Korea, China. These mega stores as big as airport terminals. Good products in bulk at affordable prices. So Costco has reported higher quarterly sales. What does its latest results tell you about the strength of this business? It's a pity we don't have it here in Singapore. I just don't think we have the space, the hinterland, to provide a hyper mart like this. Or else it's going to be
5: success. You need to run. Yeah, you need to be the poster child to get Costco in Singapore. I'm telling you, with your
4: I love it. And, you know. you go into the stores and with these huge trolleys, and you buy your toilet paper and whatever you want, and it comes in not 10s or 20s, it comes in 50s, 60s, 100. It's just mind-boggling, and people just fill up their trolleys to the very top and then some. But I love it, and I think it's great. But do you think this is very sustainable?
5: So the business model of Costco is super interesting, right? Like, as you rightfully mentioned, everything is done in bulk, which means that they get a huge discount from all of their suppliers. They have a huge number of, like, their proprietary brand, which means that they can eke out more margins rather than paying for external brand, right? Like, it's their own primary brand. So there's that level of margin extraction. There's your selling tissue paper in 50 rolls rather than 10 rolls. So there's that aspect of it also. But the most important metric, I feel, and the one that generates, quote-unquote, the highest margin, is the fact that they charge an annual membership fee.
4: Yes.
5: Now, that fee is literally like your 100% margins, right? Because I am just paying this money to this company to allow me to enter these stores. I think the one thing that's really important for all your listeners to know, especially because it's not available in Singapore, is that as a common person, when you enter, say, like a Walmart or Target or like a FairPrice or Cold Storage over here, you can't just enter a Costco unless you're a member. So that aspect of that membership fees is the real profit margin for the entire business. Now, what's happened over here in this business is, and Charlie Munger, who sadly passed away, who is the vice chairman of, or was the vice chairman of Berkshire Hathaway, he absolutely loved Costco, right? It was the best, most efficiently run business with like an amazing value prop to the customer, yet being able to eke out the right required margins. And hence, the business has done so well. Like its market cap is close to like $500 billion, right? Which is phenomenal. But the problem with the public markets or capitalism naturally is when someone sees such a brightly shining diamond, they pump up the prices for this business. Now, the trailing price to earnings of Costco is like close to 45. And that kind of earnings multiple is typically ascribed to a tech company. But because the moat of this business, because they've got this huge network effect now of having these large, massive warehouses with all the membership, and you can imagine that flywheel spinning quicker and quicker, it is a very high-level moat business, and only a complete operational disaster can set these guys back. The stock is trading at extremely high multiples. And coming back to your first question of interest rates going higher and higher, just becomes like gravity and like drags down assets in general. You're starting to see that even though the company, the sales in the most recent quarter, in their last earnings report, like sales were up like 11%, close to like about $100 billion. Online sales were up. Renewal rates were extremely high. All of that was well and good. But when you're trading at 45 price to earnings, you need to substantially beat the market expectations. And that is when things become a little bit more dicey, and that is when you saw a little bit of a correction in the stock. So as of these prices, I think it's extremely difficult for a value investor to get that kind of conviction on the business. But look, if and when there's a big correction, and hopefully you can get this at more like mid to mid-20s to like low 30s, this is definitely going to be on my watch list.
4: You know, I could talk about Costco all day long, but I want to get through Nike as well. We've seen its stock fall more than 40% year to date. The sports brand company reported its, will report its first quarter fiscal 2027 results later today, US time. Its share price down due to poor demand, as well as rising competition from brands like On and Hoka. Are you looking at this stock to underperform on prolonged sales risks? Because they're not doing as well as they ought to in China as well.
5: Honestly, Lance, I think we can beat around the bush all we want. At the end of the day, this is an absolute disaster of a of company in terms of like management, and how they just went so wrong in misplacing or not misunderstanding the expectations of the customer. Now, I was and still am a very loyal Nike consumer, right? And when I was growing up and looking at them sitting and advertising Michael Jordan and all these like sports greats like Tiger Woods back in the day, and it, the brand meant or stood for absolute perfection when it came to athletics, right? And me as a young kid, and I'm like aspiring and looking at these like role models and idols, and that is what connected me with the brand. And then in the past 10, 15 years, the messaging went completely all over the place. There are all these memes on X that you can take a look at of the kinds of, like, they were trying to, like, I don't know, go overboard in terms of completely the opposite of superstar athletic capabilities, but more of, like, an everyday shoe. And the whole messaging just got so warped that people did not know what it stood for. That was problem number one. Number two is that on a distribution perspective, they started feeling that retailers, like your Foot Lockers and other people, were sitting and taking too much margins, and you know what? We don't need them to be able to sell our shoes. We can try and go instead like more direct to consumer, which is an interesting play when it comes to the margin aspect. But when you look at startups, What they do is actually the other way around, where you will go to D2C because setting up a website is basically free and you can try to like create distribution channels. But then you double down and double click into various retail offline channels because a majority of your commerce is still happening from that spectrum, right? From the offline world. So when Nike decided that I'm just going to yank all my products from a Foot Locker, lo and behold, you know, like the company that you mentioned, On, Hoka, they were like, okay, this is fantastic. You know what? There's so much open space now. These brands are more than happy. These companies like Foot Locker are more than happy for me to put up my product there at a more attractive price. Happy to do it. As a consumer, you can actually go and physically test out your own shoes, whether the sole fits me, whether I like the look and feel of this brand, of this business.
4: Yeah, and also...
5: completely changed it.
4: Yeah, and also when you lose star ambassadors like Kylian Mbappe, you know, he's moved across to On. When you lose star players like that, that doesn't say very much for how well you're managing your slew of ambassadors too.
5: Absolutely spot on. I mean, On's history is Roger Federer has made more money being one of the founding members of On. He made like north of $1 billion on that, right? Because he realized, like, he didn't understand the messaging that Nike was trying to do, and he was with Nike. And then he's like, you know what? I'm just going to become the initial face of On. And he pivoted, took a large equity ownership stake. But coming back to Nike, it's exactly that, Lance, right? Like, all these superstars were starting to question, what is Nike doing? This seems like the message seems to be quite wishy-washy. It seems like they don't care about athletes, which was the birth of the brand. Let me step out and see what else is out there. And they found these other brands that are absolutely loyal and passionate to talk about specifically exceptional athleticism. And the numbers reveal it all, right? Nike just came out of the S&P 500. The stock price, I mean, this year has been an absolute disaster, but for the last like 5-10 years, it's been an absolute disaster. So look, this is like, it has to be wartime for management. They need to get into a room and actually go back to the roots. Maybe read Shoe Dog, which I don't know if you've read it or not. Phil Knight, the founder of Nike, basically
4: this
5: amazing book.
4: Right.
5: Phenomenal. Like, maybe management should do that and figure out how to turn this
4: ship
5: around.
4: They need to. Well, it's just going to be a sort of a sinking ship. Arun Pai, partner, Monk's Hill Ventures. Always good talking to you. I'm Lance Alexander on Money FM 89.3.
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1: These are your news headlines. I'm Shazad Haque. FairPrice is cutting prices on selected eggs and frozen chicken until the end of the year as part of efforts to help households save on groceries. A tray of 30 eggs will cost $4.95, while a 1 kilogram pack of frozen chicken will go for $2.50. FairPrice says these are the lowest prices for both items since 2021. The offers are available at more than 100 supermarkets, with purchases limited to 2 trays of eggs and 2 packs of chicken per customer. Discounts on selected fruits and vegetables have also been extended until December 31st. The Ministry of Education will soon require newly appointed primary school student care operators to pay a security deposit of 1 month's fees. The measure will be implemented in phases from December 2026. It's part of new safeguards following the collapse of Little Professors Learning Centre in February, which affected 1,800 children across 8 schools. The deposit will be used to cover financial losses and support affected families if operators fail to fulfill their contractual obligations. MOE will also conduct more frequent financial checks on student care operators and tighten rules on their gyro deductions. A former engineering company executive has admitted his role in a bribery scheme involving a construction project at Singapore's Defence Research Agency, DSO National Laboratories. 67-year-old Jason Chua, pleaded guilty to helping arrange a bribe in exchange for assistance in securing the project. Prosecutors say he agreed to inflate the price of fire protection work by $480,000, knowing that some of the money would go to a DSO employee. At least $150,000 was allegedly paid to the employee through intermediaries. Chua will be sentenced on October 16th. Former Senior Minister of State for Health, Koh Poh Koon, has rejoined Singapore General Hospital as a visiting consultant colorectal surgeon. The 54-year-old, who resigned from office in June for family reasons, will continue practicing part-time while serving as an MP for Tampines GRC. Dr. Koh said he hopes to connect people and ideas across the public and private healthcare sectors. He'll also help drive projects including the hospital's first surgical robotic system, which is being brought in for clinical evaluation. Before entering politics, Dr. Koh was the founding director of SGH's Colorectal Cancer Genomic Health Service. And finally, Singapore's GovTech is playing matchmaker with a new dating service for public officers aged 21 to 35. Called First Date, the pilot aims to take the endless swiping out of online dating. Participants sign in using SingPass and answer questions about their interests, values, and preferences. An algorithm then helps find a potential match, with contact details shared only if both parties agree. Applications close on October 5th. For now, the service is being tested within the public service, and it's not yet clear whether it will eventually be opened to everyone.
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2: is the 1st of October, and it's a Thursday.
0: Traffic.
2: The accident on the BKE towards the PIE at the PIE Changi exit is still showing up on my screen. If you're around the area, do drive safely.
0: If you see anything on the roads that we might have missed, send us a WhatsApp message at 8855-0893, but only when you're safely parked. 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
6: Thanks for joining us for the Business Report. I'm Ryan Huang. Global bond markets are facing their worst quarter since 2024 as elevated oil prices keep inflation concerns alive. We'll unpack this in a few moments. And also coming up, DFI Retail Group strikes a deal to buy back operational control of its Starbucks licensed business in a transaction that includes $340 million in cash. And also, Fraser's Property and Mitsubishi Estate team up to redevelop two prime River Valley properties into a luxury mixed-use development. And Micron Technology forecasts blowout quarterly revenue, signaling unabated demand for AI memory chips. Let's get into the macro picture first, and that's where Asian bonds are declining and treasuries holding on to their losses. This comes as elevated oil prices keep global inflation concerns alive. Government bonds in Japan, Australia, and New Zealand are down in early trading. The US 10-year Treasury yield is edging up 1 basis point to 5.30%. That remains near its highest level since 2007. The US 30-year yield also climbed, reaching its highest level since 2002. Global government debt has now posted its worst quarter since 2024, matching the massive quarterly loss seen when Donald Trump won a second presidential term. Portfolio managers note that bond markets are facing a triple whammy of big government spending, strong growth, and geopolitical supply shocks. With rising bond yields, what should investors do? Vasu Menon, Managing Director for Investment Strategy at OCBC, tells us more.
7: You know, I think investors should always maintain a diversified portfolio. We've never been an organization that actually advocates one asset class over the other. So we believe in a multi-asset class approach. And I think that's prudent. It's investors, the opportunities in the bond market, the opportunities in the equity markets as well. So in the bond market, we are a little bit more cautious about long duration bonds. We like the belly of the curve. In other words, you know, bonds with tenor of between 3 to 5 years. bit more cautious on the longer dated bonds, given what you just said about long yields heading higher. Equity markets will face a higher hurdle to climb because of the rising bond yields. But if you look at history, what is interesting is that the equity markets were still able to do well despite bond yields rising. So the last time bond yields rose in 1998, 1999, 2000, 2001, during the dot-com boom. Now, yields went up quite significantly during that period, right? Past the 5% mark, all the way to the 7% mark. Now, what happened to the S&P 500 index? What happened to NASDAQ? Despite the rise in yields, they actually rose quite a bit. They were able to overcome the rising yield. So it is not just about the yield. I think what's in favor of equity markets is the strong earnings and the strong economy.
6: Turning to the corporate space, we have a major consolidation move by DFI Retail Group. It has entered into a conditional sale and purchase agreement with Maxim's Caterers for its Starbucks licensed business. The network comprises more than 1,100 coffee houses across seven Asian markets, including Singapore, Thailand, and Hong Kong. DFI indirectly holds a 50% stake in Maxim's, which Maxim's will now buy back. The consideration for the share repurchase will be the equity interest in the Starbucks licensed business, in addition to a cash consideration of about $340 million paid to DFI. The group stated that the transaction will give it full operational control and will be immediately accretive to its core retail revenue and operating margins. The Starbucks business is projected to deliver a 6-7% revenue compound annual growth rate from 2026 to 2029. Next, on the real estate front, Frasers Property and Mitsubishi Estate will jointly redevelop Valley Point and Frasers Suites Singapore into a freehold mixed-use development. Both prime properties are located on River Valley Road. The companies have formed a joint venture for the project, with Frasers Property taking a 51% stake and Mitsubishi Estate taking the rest. The new development will comprise 407 luxury residential units, 184 service residences alongside retail and dining outlets. Both existing properties are expected to cease operations on March 31st next year, with the new landmark slated for completion in 2031. Over the global technology sector, we have a blowout earnings guidance from Micron Technology, tempered slightly by margin warnings. A chipmaker forecast first quarter revenue of $61.5 billion, crushing Wall Street estimates. Micron noted that customers have significantly increased their financial commitments under long-term supply agreements, raising the total to $32 billion, up from $22 billion in June. The generative AI boom has made high bandwidth memory essential for data centers. While Micron is expanding capacity globally to meet surging demand, the company did caution that rising compensation costs would weigh on its overall profit margins moving forward. And that's your business report. I'm Ryan Huang.

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1: Welcome to The Agenda. I'm Hung Bin Jung. Now, there's a part of working life that nobody really teaches you. You learn how to write a CV. You learn how to ace an interview. You might even learn how to negotiate your salary. But then someone tells you, you should network. For a lot of young Singaporeans, that feels a bit paisey, right? A new LinkedIn research has found that while 97% of Gen Z professionals in Singapore recognize that professional relationships matter for their careers, 64% aren't sure how to actually get started. So is Gen Z putting too much pressure on what networking is supposed to look like? And what do older generations actually think when a younger colleague or professional suddenly reaches out? Joining us today to share more is LinkedIn career expert Serla Rusley. Hi, Serla. Thank you so much for joining us.
2: Hi, Hung Bin. Really nice meeting you.
1: Serla, when you hear that 64% of Gen Zs aren't sure how to get started with professional relationships, what do you think they're afraid of?
2: So what's interesting is that actually virtually all of the Gen Zs understand the value of networking, right? Mm-hmm. Like you mentioned earlier, 97% of them actually recognize how professional relationships can help them navigate their career. Mm-hmm. Our data give a glimpse of what they're actually worried about. Mm. So around 40% of the people actually worry about sounding inauthentic. Mm. And they also worry about being judged. And about 1 in 3 Gen Zs are actually worried about wasting someone's time when they reach out to them.
1: Yeah.
2: But, you know, the world of work is changing so much, right? And this professional relationships are getting really valuable in navigating the shift because someone in your network could possibly tell you more about what is needed in industry, what the role is looking for, mm-hmm. or even connect you to opportunities you may not have come across on your own.
1: Definitely. I mean, our job is basically reaching out to people, getting guests on the show, right? So when I first started, I was also very scared to reach out to these individuals because I feel like they have a lot of workload to deal with and not deal with me, right? So are they making networking much more intimidating than it really is, you think?
2: I think not just them. Sometimes we make networking out to be a lot more intimidating than it actually is. But if you think about it, at the heart of it, networking is about building professional relationships over time through small interactions. Mm. And it can actually happen in many settings where you already have a connection. So for example, through your alumni network, mm. or with somebody you have worked with or have done internship with, or even an industry event, right? So there are many lower pressure ways in order for you to start networking. And when you interact with someone, it's really about, you know, learning from them, gaining more insights, understanding what is being demanded from the roles. Mm. And there are also many lower pressure ways to start. So for example, you can request a LinkedIn connection from somebody whose work you admire or you want to learn from, or leave a thoughtful comment. So there are really many different avenues, mm-hmm. where it feels less scary and more approachable to you to network.
1: Okay. Well, earlier in our conversation, you mentioned that one of the anxiety is because they're afraid that they might sound inauthentic, right? I mean, if someone is worried about sounding fake or desperate, what's the biggest mistake they're making in their head about what networking is supposed to be?
2: Yeah, I think that biggest mistake is putting too much pressure on, mm-hmm. how it should look like, right? But then, again, if we think about it, networking is really about building relationships, mm-hmm. and it's about getting to know people, learning from each other, and eventually form that relationships where you can turn to for advice and, you know, just get perspectives on. And if you worry about sounding inauthentic, you can start

0: with a genuine reason to connect. So for example, if you want to apply for a job and you want to know a bit more about that role, about a particular industry, or even just, you know, you see somebody doing a work that you admire and you want to gain some insights from them. So having that genuine reason can help you sound a lot more authentic.
1: Mm.
0: And also if you worry about being judged or wasting someone's time, right? Our data show that people are actually a lot more open to help you than you think. So LinkedIn data show that around 78% of millennials and 87% of Gen X are actually say that they would likely help someone seeking for career advice, even if they didn't know them.
1: Okay. What about in terms of, I mean, we're living in the age of AI, right? So crafting a message using AI, is that inauthentic?
0: That's a very interesting question. I think at the end of the day, you don't want to sound too scripted or too robotic because people can tell, right? So you can help use AI perhaps to, you know, you have your own reason. You have some pointers that you know you want to ask from them. And then you can use AI to help check the grammar a little bit or just, you know, tidy up the points so that it's clearer for the other party. But I think it's also important to still use your voice because people want to know that the person reaching out to you, to them is a person, right? And not just somebody blasting out thousands of messages to people. And people are a lot more open to connecting that way because they know that you are clear about why you are reaching out to them and, you know, what you want to get out of them so that they also know how to help you.
1: Make it personable,
0: do a little bit of research on them.
1: Exactly, because I also get a lot of LinkedIn messages and I can tell if it's a copy or paste. So how do you get comfortable with the possibility that, you know, someone might not reply or might say no without taking it personally?
0: First, I think, is to have this mindset, like, don't automatically take silence as rejection.
1: Okay.
0: You know, so when someone sees your message, right, maybe they were in the middle of a radio session or they were busy with their work or their life, so they might intend to reply later. So it doesn't mean if they didn't reply, it doesn't mean that you have done anything wrong. I think a useful mindset to have is that, you know, your role is to make a thoughtful invitation to connect with them. And also, don't put all your eggs in one basket. So what I mean is, don't just reach out to one person and hope for the best. When you start, you can reach out to a small handful of people, like maybe three at a time, who you really have a genuine reason to connect, and so that you don't put all that pressure on that one person to respond to you.
1: Definitely.
0: And of course, finally, don't give up. Like, if a person doesn't reply you, you can wait a week or so and then send a follow-up message to them. And you can use this opportunity actually to experiment a little bit. Maybe you can tweak the message a little bit, make your intention to reach out sound clearer, and then you can see, you know, which one you'd get a better response on.
1: I see. And what's interesting based on your study there is that 74% say no one has ever taught them to or taught them how to build professional relationships. So what are the basic networking rules young professionals are expected to know, but nobody actually sits them down and teaches them?
0: So some of the rules, I think first, you identify an outcome that is genuine to you. So again, if you are someone looking to move to a different industry, an outcome that is meaningful to you could be learning more about that industry, or you're applying for a job and you want to know something beyond what the job description says, right? Then you can learn more about the role, what the team is looking for. So once you identify that genuine outcome, that would make the intention, you communicate that intention more genuinely to the other person. And when you do communicate, you should be clear and concise so that the other party also knows what is it that you are looking out from them, why you are reaching out. So for example, you can say that, hi, I'm interested in moving to your industry and I would really like to know how you got started. And it, you know, you would really appreciate them spending some time to share a bit more their experience and insights. So something simple like that really could really be helpful to get you started. And of course, once you have reached out to them, don't just disappear after one interaction. If someone actually gives you useful advice, remember to thank them and say how it has helped them. And also try and stay in touch occasionally, because that's how you can turn something that was a connection into a proper relationship.
1: I think that's very important. It's not just about making that first step, but also knowing the ways to maintain a professional relationship, right? Because at the end of the day, you never know. Maybe they would also help you down the line, right?
0: And you can help each other as
1: Exactly. Now, here's another interesting generational divide. 78% of millennials and 87% of Gen X professionals say they would likely help someone looking for career guidance, even if they didn't know them. And you mentioned this earlier in our conversation as well. Why do you think older professionals are more open to these conversations than Gen Z might expect?
0: I think a lot of it comes down to perspective. You know, for myself, for example, after working for a number of years, I really remember which piece of advice or which introduction has really helped me early on in my career. Mm-hmm. Or perhaps I had a mentor that was really, who was really helpful to me. And I would just really like to do the same for mm-hmm. others. So there's that interesting sort of perception gap here, whereby a lot of the younger workers worry so much about how they might be perceived when they reach out. Mm. Maybe, yeah, they worry that they would waste someone's time. But actually on the other side, the person that they are trying to reach out to actually wants to help, or maybe
1: yeah,
0: happy to help.
1: Ask me for help.
0: Yeah,
1: know?
0: Ask me for help, or they would be open to just, you know, paying it forward in a way, right? Mm. But one thing to remember is, of course, not everyone will have the time and ability to say yes. But, you know, having that mindset, not just assuming that you are inconveniencing others, would really help. And maybe, you know, just take that first step and give someone the opportunity to respond to you.
1: You never try, you never know.
0: Exactly. Shoot your shot.
1: So let's say I'm a Gen Z worker and I find someone whose career I genuinely admire. I've never met them. I don't want a job from them. I just want 20 minutes of their time and some advice. So what should I actually write in that first message, so it doesn't sound like a template I've copied and pasted to 50 people? And, you know, should there be a tagline or a personable message? Like, how do I catch that person's attention?
0: I really like what you said earlier about personalizing it, right? So in terms of personalizing it, I would keep it really simple. Mm-hmm. So just answer these three questions when you reach out. So first, why are you reaching out? Mm. And then why them? Why them specifically? That's the personalization part that comes out from it. And also, what you would like, what's the specific ask that you want from them? Mm-hmm. So a message could sound like, hi, I came across your work on X or in particular thing. That's like the personalization shows that you have done the research, right? And state your intention. I'm interested in moving from industry X to industry Y, for example. And if you have 15 to 20 minutes, I would really appreciate hearing your perspectives and insights. Mm. And maybe you can add a little bit more background to yourself. Like, I'm just starting my career and would like to explore various career paths. So, you know, just something simple, answering those three questions would really help the other person to know first what you're looking at from them and helps them to know what they can help you with.
1: Mm-hmm. What about Gen Zs who are wondering, why should I even reach out to them if I don't want a job from them?
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1: These are your news headlines. I'm Shahzad Haq. Prime Minister Lawrence Wong says the government must actively support workers affected by artificial intelligence and global uncertainty. Speaking at the 25th anniversary of the Economist service, he warned that Singapore must prepare for greater disruption as technological change accelerates. But he stressed that government intervention must be carefully considered, taking into account the costs, incentives, and possible unintended consequences. Mr. Wong also cautioned economists against assuming that more complicated models necessarily mean better analysis. He urged them to exercise sound judgment and intellectual honesty and let evidence guide government policy. HDB resale flat prices have fallen for the third straight quarter, even after a restriction on private homeowners buying resale flats was lifted. Flash estimates show prices dipped 0.2% in the third quarter, following declines of 0.1% and 0.3% in the first two quarters. In July, the government removed the 15-month waiting period for private property downgraders. But HDB says the move has not led to a significant rise in resale prices or purchases by these buyers. Even so, resale transactions rose 5.2% from a year ago to more than 7,500. Haze conditions have eased across Singapore, with air quality improving in all five regions. At 9 a.m., the 24-hour PSI stood at 81 in central Singapore, while readings elsewhere ranged from 65 to 79. That's a marked improvement from Tuesday, when the central region hit 164, the highest reading this haze season. The National Environment Agency says recent showers have helped, but the risk of smoke haze affecting Singapore remains, with dry conditions expected over parts of Sumatra and Kalimantan and prevailing winds blowing from the south or southeast. In international news, Ukraine says its forces have recaptured territory near the eastern town of Lyman as they press ahead with a counteroffensive against Russian troops. President Volodymyr Zelensky made the announcement during a visit to soldiers in the area, where he discussed their operations and presented awards. The fighting's taking place in the Donetsk region, which Moscow is seeking to capture in its entirety. Despite the reported gains, both armies remain largely bogged down along the front line, with territorial advances coming at a heavy human cost. US President Donald Trump has admitted he's done a very bad job explaining his economic record as his approval rating sags ahead of November's midterm elections. Speaking at a White House event, Mr. Trump insisted the country's doing better than ever, but said his administration has failed to promote its achievements. His comments come as U.S. consumer confidence fell to a near 12.5-year low in September. Voters have given the president low marks on the economy, which has been affected by his global tariff policies and the Iran war.
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0: Weather.
2: Thundery showers are expected mainly over the northern, western and central parts of Singapore in the afternoon. A temperature will range between 25 and 34 degrees Celsius.
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0: Traffic.
4: There's an accident on the AYE towards Tuas at the PIE exit, another one on the AYE towards the MCE at Tuas Road exit, and a vehicle is broken down on the PIE towards Tuas after Pioneer Road North.
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5: Good morning, Singapore. Saw this on the Straits Times. In a few years' time, don't be surprised to see AI-powered humanoid robots working alongside our home team offices. The robots will handle dangerous and routine assignments to enhance safety and efficiency. They're not meant to replace officers, but to enhance their job scope. I'll tell you how. Imagine if there's a riot or a chemical leak or an explosion, a building collapse or a fire. Then we can send these robots in to perhaps look for survivors, to contain the situation, which is great. Because if you've got robots doing it, then you help prevent human lives from being lost. These robots are pretty action-packed because they come with advanced AI technology. They're using advanced NVIDIA chips to train its AI models. I hope they will also be able to have different languages, maybe some of our main languages, and also you can adjust the tone to suit different situations and scenarios. But still very, very exciting. I think you might see them on the streets in the next year or so. I like my sports, and I've been keeping a watch on the Asian Games golfers of ours. Shannon Tan doing well. She's leading the Asian Games women's golf individual standings after, I believe, close to two rounds. She had a 7 under 63 on day one, and on day two, she's ahead by three strokes. I looked just moments ago. I believe the 18th hole is still yet to be played, but all things said, she tops the leaderboard of 44 players, three strokes ahead for now, and with two more rounds to go. So I think it should all conclude on Saturday. So Singapore in for a gold medal there. Fingers crossed. In the women's team, also good news. Shannon and her teammates Amanda Tan and Chen Sing Tong are tied for the lead with China after two rounds. So here's hoping we'll be able to pick up a medal there as well. This is Money FM. I'm Lance. For fresh graduates entering the workforce, finding a full-time job has become slightly more difficult. Among Singapore's 2025 university graduates in the labor force, about 74% secured full-time permanent employment, down from some 79% a year before. There are reasons behind this. Global economic uncertainty, firms obviously being more cautious in their hiring. AI and automation have cut some jobs and also created some new ones. But with new jobs being created, the skills you have today may not be as relevant for the job being advertised for tomorrow. You have options though. You can reskill, you can pivot, or if you have the resources and a great idea, you can start a business. It's risky, yes. You may not have regular income. You have to tell yourself, when do I actually stop if the business is going south? That's very important. And if you're single or in a partnership, you've got to choose those relationships really well, because you've got to decide who does what. Maybe sales, inventory, cash flow. If you're all alone, you're juggling a lot of balls in the air. Our guest today has chosen that path of entrepreneurship. Adrian Yeo and his secondary school friend Daniel Fung co-founded Feel Fresh, which is a personal care business that began with oral care products. He works on it full-time, while his co-founder holds a job in banking and helps to build a business after hours. I heard that sometimes he stays up till 2-3 a.m. in the morning. So they've been friends a while and they've got a good relationship going, which is a huge positive. So here's the question. Should fresh graduates gain experience in finding regular work first? Or should they, if they have that fire in their belly, if they're in their 20s, maybe finish polytech or uni, to take that chance and say, you know what, I want to have a shot at my success in doing something that I want to pursue on my own or with a friend and being my own boss. Adrian Yeo is director and co-founder of Feel Fresh, which is a personal care business. Adrian, most fresh graduates begin by looking for a full-time job. You decided, nah, maybe not. Why did you decide to build a business instead?
6: Well, maybe it was a bit of a rash decision. I decided to give myself maybe a 1 year window to see how far I can go. It was rash in a sense that maybe at that point of time, at 24 years old, you see your friends, they all have a stable income, or all of them are getting good jobs. And you feel like, oh, that maybe that's the best path to do. Then you can afford your bills, you can afford rent, you can afford to live a pretty happy and a healthy lifestyle. But I decided like maybe corporate life wasn't for me, and I couldn't wake up every day feeling like a desire to really work my best. So I decided to take a 1 year like sort of a punt on myself.
5: Yeah. Okay, so when you think about this as well, you know, when you think about taking that risk, were you at all scared? Were you like, oh no, you know, this is something I've never done before. Is there an escape strategy that you had in mind? How exactly did you try and put the pluses down and the minuses down and decide, okay, the pluses seem to outweigh the minuses?
6: Most definitely. I was quite scared.
5: Right.
6: I mean, end of the day, you set some goals and targets you want to hit. And I told myself that, you know, if I don't hit these targets, maybe I can try to go back working full-time. I mean, to us Singaporeans, like, the grass is like greener on the other side.
5: Mm-hmm.
6: Even while working full-time, I also did try to like apply for some full-time jobs to see, like, to keep myself warm with interviews. But yeah, it's definitely a very, it's more like a scary thing.
5: Mm-hmm.
6: And maybe it's not not best suited for a lot of people out there.
5: Yeah, when you were in university though, you already were doing some form of business. What sort of business was that?
6: So in university, me and Daniel, actually, we founded a tech store company.
5: Oh?
6: We sold those cables, monitors and mouse, those work from home items, and did really well during COVID. And sadly, this business couldn't really maintain like high profit margins due to China being able to import a lot of cheaper goods. I'm not sure if you know the other brands, but like one of the big brands called like Ugreen.
5: Oh, of course, yes.
6: And because of companies like that, like the margins for importing from China, these tech goods went down a lot.
5: Mm.
6: So we learned a lot from our sort of mistakes. Like we didn't do branding, and we sort of use all these mistakes as learning pointers for our new business.
5: Okay, because I've seen Ugreen, and they do a lot of live streaming too.
6: Oh, wow.
5: Yeah, so they're pretty full on. Was it tough deciding to go into business with a friend? I hear that you've known Daniel for about
6: maybe like 13, 14
5: 13
6: years.
5: Because you met in secondary school.
6: Yes.
5: And you guys are pretty close.
6: Yep.
5: You're very supportive of each other, and that's helped flourish when it entered the business frame.
6: For sure. I think doing business with a friend is, I would say the word is like convenient. You know each other's quirks, you know what each other think, and you can be very straightforward with what you feel, and the other party can also understand, like, there's a long-term friendship here, and we kind of understand each other a bit better.
5: Yeah, but you hear sometimes, you know, friendships, they say it's a great thing to enter into a business, and next thing you know, it could end up being a very frayed relationship. But
6: correct,
5: you foresee very good things with Daniel because he knows you well, and you've clearly defined what exactly are roles the two of you have.
6: Yeah, for sure. I mean, there'll always be times where you have disagreements.
5: Mm.
6: In fact, I think disagreements are good because the moment that you're too agreeable with each other, there's a very high chance that you're probably going the wrong direction. Not everyone is not always like 100% right.
5: Right. Yeah. Okay, so how is it clearly defined when it comes to roles working with a friend? So you do what, he does what?
6: So I handle mainly logistics, supply chain. I handle content and marketing, which is like a big part of our business. What he does is mainly finance, liaising with outdoor vendors, and even networking. I think he's more involved than me.
5: Why did the two of you decide on personal grooming? Isn't it a very cluttered market already? So why did you guys say, hey, maybe there's a gap in there and we can service that gap?
6: Nice. Actually, it's a funny story.
5: Oh.
6: So we're choosing between oral care, one of the smart dustbins, and even air purifiers. And back then, there were also other brands doing that. And then so happened that I went to the dentist, and the dentist was telling me more about like this thing called water flosser.
5: Okay.
6: And ever since then, I shared this idea with Daniel, and we decided to like make it a hero product. And we had a very strange prediction. We said, like, okay, in 5 years' time, maybe like more than 50% of Singaporeans will use a water flosser.
5: Mm.
6: So with that in mind and with that belief, we started selling it. And yeah, we got to here today. And actually, water flosser isn't a very big item that we run a lot of ads on also. So yeah.
5: Yeah, my wife got me one of those. I haven't used it yet, but she says I should start. Nice. So tell us, how do you go about organizing this? Obviously, you say, okay, the water flosser is a great idea. Then how? Do you get in touch with the manufacturers and start getting things on consignment? How is it done? How's the entire process?
6: So back then, we were just undergrads. So I think the best way to start is you select a model that is not sold in Singapore,
5: mm-hmm.
6: like an OEM model, and you start selling. And from selling that first like 100 to 200 pieces, you're going to face issues like, oh, the battery is not good, the water is leaking in. And then from there, your second batch onwards, you can use the one-star reviews and use the mistakes you made or the flaws of the product and redesign something that you feel proud of and something that can work a lot better.
5: How did you promote the product? What platform did you use? Did you have any viral videos? Were you the one who was the ambassador for the brand? What exactly did you do?
6: So at the start, I mean, we leveraged on a lot of marketing, what's that called? Channels like Shopee, Lazada, TikTok.
5: Right.
6: But now that we have grown into it, we rely a lot more on like meta ads, Instagram, Facebook, because we learn how to make like interesting videos that are relatable to Singaporeans and yeah, sort of can garner quite a lot of attention.
5: How did you raise the capital? Because obviously you've got to put in money to start the business. How exactly was that raised?
6: I think for me personally, is during army. I did save quite a bit of money,
5: mm-hmm.
6: And I invested about.
5: How did you save money during your army days?
6: You're forced to save money because you can't spend it. Because you only have like...
5: Some people blow it. You know, as soon as the weekends come, they're gone. I'm talking about my son. You know, he was waiting to go out on a Saturday night, even Sunday, if he could. So he didn't save as much. But I'm wondering how you manage this. Discipline, huh?
6: Maybe boring lifestyle?
5: No. No, I think if you think about it, you already had a plan. You must have. Because you have that entrepreneurial streak in you since university, maybe since earlier as well.
6: Yeah.
5: And you wanted to do something. So you were already, it could have been in your subconscious that you would sacrifice something for a greater end.
6: Yeah, I think you're kind of right. Growing up, I always thought like, oh, being a businessman is pretty cool because my dad was sort of a businessman. He did photocopier machines.
5: Right.
6: Yeah. The renting and selling it. So it's quite interesting. And I still remember back then in primary school, in secondary school, during my holidays, I'll go to the office every day and either mingle with his like employees or just do my school.
5: Okay. All right. We're speaking to Adrian Yeo, director and co-founder of Feel Fresh, which is a personal care business. We hear the business is doing well. It's now scaled up to like 7 figures in about 2 years, maybe more now. So there's talk that one big difference is your after-sales customer care. That's been a huge asset for you. Maybe you can tell us a bit about that.
6: Yeah, I think after-sales customer care has changed a lot over the years.
5: Mm-hmm.
6: Right now, for us personally, we're relying a lot on our overseas team to manage the chat almost 24 hours. And after that, if any like special cases, then will be brought forward to the Singapore team to handle. I can see that a lot of changes has been made in this small little sector of e-com. A lot of people are doing like upselling, and customer service is valued quite a lot, especially in the age of AI. You know, a lot of people are like just doing AI replies, and when you want to reach a real agent, it takes like more than 5 minutes.
5: Mm-hmm.
6: It's quite annoying.
5: Mm-hmm.
6: But I think ours is almost fully human, and it brings a pretty good touch to the business.
5: So if you look at your business as well, can you sort of tell us how many of them are fairly young, or are they all fairly young, Gen Zs, compared to an older clientele?
6: Oh, as for our customers?
5: Yeah.
6: Actually, we just did a data
5: Let's hear
6: recently.
5: It.
6: About 65% of our customers are female, and most of them range, or their age is between 35 to 55, mainly 45 years old.
5: Oh,
6: yeah.
5: Okay.
6: So basically, we're targeting moms, or like we accidentally targeted moms.
5: You didn't even know that?
6: Yeah, sometimes you won't know.
5: Okay. So now there's still that other area of the male market. Mm. Are you trying to find a way of cornering that market as well?
6: Technically, I don't look at my products as like, oh, this is for males, this is for females,
5: right.
6: Unless you're selling like a shaver or like an IPL machine. I think mainly in Singapore, more females care about oral hygiene or care about personal care in general. And also, I guess they're the moms buying for their kids. And
5: right. Yeah, and I think it's so important to have really good oral hygiene. Is this sustainable though? Because people see your product and they go, you know what, or products, and they say, you know what, I think there's a market there and we can sort of get in there and offer maybe slightly lower prices and undercut you guys. Are you looking at maybe expanding your product line or being prepared that there could be more people coming into this market?
6: I think back then, when you really want to scale the business, expanding a product line is like an easy and convenient way to do so. I think at our current stage, I'm a bit more like careful and fearful of expanding too quickly in terms of product line, because it's very different from the past. In the past, you can just get like a sample from China, test
5: right.
6: it. But now with like a certain like branding and certain status, we need to be more careful in terms of what we bring in. So I think we're more strategic with our lab testing, flying down to China to really see all the products and befriend the suppliers. But yeah, I think for us, mainly we're looking to do new markets because we believe we have put a lot of effort in some of our products, and we believe it can sell quite well, especially in nearby countries like Malaysia.
5: Mm.
6: And I think, I'm not sure if next year I have aspirations to expand to the US.
5: Wow.
6: Yeah.
5: Why the US?
6: Why
5: not other parts of Asia first?
6: It sounds
5: like it's a big jump.
6: Yeah, I think number one is logistically, it's a bit easier. China has a pretty good infrastructure, supply chain infrastructure to supply to the US. And on top of that, other parts of Asia are very influenced by China.
5: Okay.
6: So when you want to sell certain products and go into competition, the price war might be a little bit stronger. And I think most people would feel like US is like a very nice market, like 300 million people, and they all earn pretty decent income.
5: So maybe not just America, but North America then.
6: Yeah.
5: Okay. Since we're talking about selling as well, if a bigger company came along and said, we like how you're doing things, would you sell up, or would you still talk to Daniel and say, you know what, this is our product, let's continue and see how far we can go with it? Or have there been knocks on the door just yet? People interested in your products and wanting to buy up the company?
6: Yeah, we have had an offer before.
5: Have you? Yeah. Wow.
6: I think back then we weren't really ready to part with it.
5: Okay.
6: We feel like it's a big part of our lives. I think we're not really looking to sell.
5: Mm-hmm.
6: Yeah, we're looking to grow this, and it's sort of like our baby, you know.
5: Okay, so fair enough. Yeah, you don't
6: see how far we can go, but I think there's always a limit in terms of there's always a limit as to what we can achieve, and we're very sure, like, you know, there's so many other brands out there. They get like new CEOs in to run the brand. There must be a big reason. It probably is like there's a certain cap or limit that we can grow this to, and outside that is a bit beyond our capacity. But I like to dream big.
5: All right, that's good. There are a lot of fresh graduates listening to this as well and thinking of going into business alone or with a friend. What should they be mindful of before even registering the company?
6: I think you need to like set goals. And you need to talk to people who have done it before. So setting goals is very important. It's because you would know when it's working, when it's not working. I think the worst kind of business is like when you're in the middle portion, like it's showing some success but not full success, and it's not failing at the same time. Then you will like hang on hope with it for a very long time, and you might be like wasting your time, or it might be just not good ROI. So it's good to like either quickly succeed or just quickly fail and move on.
5: Okay.
6: And I think talking to people who has done it before is very important. We have talked to like brand owners elsewhere that are older than us, have done their business for a long time, and I think their insights are quite good in terms of helping you faster learn from mistakes or avoid mistakes that they have made. And yeah, you kind of get a better direction and sort of inspiration of where you want to go and how far you can go.
5: Okay, so tell us about the products that you currently have. You mentioned one of them just now. What other products have you got in its entirety, and what new products are you hoping to get into?
6: Amazing. So our top selling product right now is the ultrasonic retainer cleaner. So Singaporeans wear the aligners, and some of them after braces they wear the retainers, the plastic one, and it always gets wet, dirty, and it always turns yellow. So you can ask around your friends, like some of their aligners and retainers always this color. So we thought of a oral care sort of solution for it. We created this like device where it ultrasonically cleans your retainers and aligners, and yeah, it's really doing quite well. We even formulated a special solution to reduce the staining. We worked with dentists around Singapore and just get their input, and yeah, even a few of them are selling them at their clinics.
5: Okay, and what's the hardest part of doing business? I can imagine your day starts really early, especially if you said you have a 24/7 contact center where people can call up to have queries answered or problems solved. So when you wake up in the morning, is that the first thing you look at? And what time does your day end, or does it never end? Because you're always thinking about the business and what to do to make sure the business continues to flourish.
6: Yeah, I think you described it quite well. Sometimes running your own business, you're kind of working round the clock, except when you're asleep. Even in your shower, you can start thinking of ways to grow your business. For me personally, back then I was a little bit more unhealthy. Like when I wake up, I'm working. Even after dinner, I'm working. You can work probably like 80-hour weeks, which can get quite bad. Even there's a period of time that I found myself sleeping in the office. Yeah, so... But right now, I think there's a bit more balance in terms of I try to take a cut off in terms of like, okay, maybe after dinner, I need to relax. I need to do something that's not business related.
5: You know, I'm looking at you, right? And you're very chilled. It seems to me that very few things faze you, or you've been through so much and you've come out on the other side and you've told yourself, you know what, I'm all the better for it and I can take whatever they throw at me. Are you that sort of an individual?
6: Yeah, I guess I would say I'm quite resilient and yeah, pretty unfazed, but yeah, I guess so.
5: Yeah, I see it. Adrian Yeo, who is director and co-founder of Feel Fresh. They can get your products online as well?
6: Yep.
5: Okay, and what's the...
6: Oh, they can find our website, www.feelfreshly.com.
5: Nice. 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
1: These are your news headlines. I'm Shahzad Haque. Prime Minister Lawrence Wong says the government must actively support workers affected by artificial intelligence and global uncertainty. Speaking at the 25th anniversary of the Economist service, he warned that Singapore must prepare for greater disruption as technological change accelerates. But he stressed that government intervention must be carefully considered, taking into account the costs, incentives, and possible unintended consequences. Mr. Wong also cautioned economists against assuming that more complicated models necessarily mean better analysis. He urged them to exercise sound judgment and intellectual honesty and let evidence guide government policy. HDB resale flat prices have fallen for the third straight quarter, even after a restriction on private homeowners buying resale flats was lifted. Flash estimates show prices dipped 0.2% in the third quarter, following declines of 0.1% and 0.3% in the first two quarters. In July, the government removed the 15-month waiting period for private property downgraders. But HDB says the move has not led to a significant rise in resale prices or purchases by these buyers. Even so, resale transactions rose 5.2% from a year ago to more than 7,500. Haze conditions have eased across Singapore, with air quality improving in all five regions. At 9 a.m., the 24-hour PSI stood at 81 in central Singapore, while readings elsewhere ranged from 65 to 79. That's a marked improvement from Tuesday, when the central region hit 164, the highest reading this haze season. The National Environment Agency says recent showers have helped, but the risk of smoke haze affecting Singapore remains, with dry conditions expected over parts of Sumatra and Kalimantan and prevailing winds blowing from the south or southeast. In international news, Ukraine says its forces have recaptured territory near the eastern town of Lyman as they press ahead with a counteroffensive against Russian troops. President Volodymyr Zelensky made the announcement during a visit to soldiers in the area, where he discussed their operations and presented awards. The fighting's taking place in the Donetsk region, which Moscow is seeking to capture in its entirety. Despite the reported gains, both armies remain largely bogged down along the front line, with territorial advances coming at a heavy human cost. US President Donald Trump has admitted he's done a very bad job explaining his economic record as his approval rating sags ahead of November's midterm elections. Speaking at a White House event, Mr. Trump insisted the country's doing better than ever, but said his administration has failed to promote its achievements. His comments come as US consumer confidence fell to a near 12.5-year low in September. Voters have given the president low marks on the economy, which has been affected by his global tariff policies and the Iran war.
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2: It's the 1st of October and it's a Thursday.
0: Traffic.
2: A vehicle has broken down on the KJE towards the BKE after Choa Chu Kang Way. Avoid lane 4. Another one on the ECP towards the city after Marine Parade. Lane 3 is affected.
0: If you see anything on the roads that we might have missed, send us a WhatsApp message at 8855-0893. But only when you're safely parked. 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Getting you to the bottom line.
3: Thanks for joining us for the Business Report. I'm Ryan Huang. Global bond markets are facing their worst quarter since 2024 as elevated oil prices keep inflation concerns alive. We'll unpack this in a few moments. Plus, US President Donald Trump announces plans for South Korea to invest $200 billion in US projects. And Centurion Corporation expands down under, buying a site in Adelaide for over $22 million. Let's get into the macro picture first, and that's where Asian bonds are declining and treasuries holding on to their losses. This comes as elevated oil prices keep global inflation concerns alive. Government bonds in Japan, Australia, and New Zealand are down in early trading. The US 10-year treasury yield is edging up 1 basis point to 5.30%. That remains near its highest level since 2007. The US 30-year yield also climbed, reaching its highest level since 2002. Global government debt has now posted its worst quarter since 2024, matching the massive quarterly loss seen when Donald Trump won a second presidential term. Portfolio managers note that bond markets are facing a triple whammy of big government spending, strong growth, and geopolitical supply shocks. US President Donald Trump has announced plans for South Korea to invest $200 billion in US projects, including $54 billion to build the long-planned Alaska LNG project. This is part of a broader $350 billion strategic investment package that South Korea made as part of a trade agreement with Washington last year. The package included $150 billion for shipbuilding and $200 billion for strategic investments. Besides the liquefied natural gas pipeline in Alaska, other strategic investments mentioned earlier include the construction of 8 large-scale nuclear power plants as well as a power generation facility in Texas. Centurion Corporation is buying 6 parcels of land in Adelaide, which it plans to develop into a mixed-use accommodation development, including purpose-built student accommodation, subject to planning and regulatory approvals. The cash consideration for the 6 parcels of land is about $22.3 million. The acquisition is in line with Centurion's plan to expand its accommodation footprint in Australia. Next, on the real estate front, Frasers Property and Mitsubishi Estate will jointly redevelop Valley Point and Frasers Suites Singapore into a freehold mixed-use development. Both prime properties are located on River Valley Road. The companies have formed a joint venture for the project, with Frasers Property taking a 51% stake and Mitsubishi Estate taking the rest. The new development will comprise 407 luxury residential units, 184 service residences, alongside retail and dining outlets. Both existing properties are expected to cease operations on March 31st next year, with the new landmark slated for completion in 2031. Over in the global technology sector, we have a blowout earnings guidance from Micron Technology, tempered slightly by margin warnings. A chipmaker forecast first quarter revenue of $61.5 billion, crushing Wall Street estimates. Micron noted that customers have significantly increased their financial commitments under long-term supply agreements, raising the total to $32 billion, up from $22 billion in June. The generative AI boom has made high bandwidth memory essential for data centers. While Micron is expanding capacity globally to meet surging demand, the company did caution that rising compensation costs would weigh on its overall profit margins moving forward. And that's your business report. I'm Ryan Huang.
0: Markets and business made clear. The Business Report with Ryan Huang and Chua Tian Tian. Get what matters fast every hour at 9:30 from 9:30 a.m. to 7:30 p.m. The Business Report, getting you to the bottom line.

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0: Is Singapore giving more parental support? Yes, but does it matter if we are all too tired? Are we all members of the Tired Adults Club? That's the question we're asking today. Singapore has been putting more support behind families from financial backgrounds to giving them help for schools, cheaper preschools, more childcare leave, and so on. But what if one of the biggest pressures facing parents is something money simply cannot buy? Time and energy.
1: Yes, in Parliament this August, MP Elisa Chen describes Singapore as a tired adults club, raising a bigger question about whether the way we work and live leaves enough breathing space to actually raise a family. So today on We Are Family, we're joined by that MP, Elisa Chen, Executive Director of Campus Impact and Member of Parliament for Bishan Toa Payoh GRC. Welcome to the show.
2: Good morning.
1: Great
2: and
1: to
2: hi,
1: have
2: everybody.
1: You. And we also have Teng Yi Ling, perinatal expert and founder of Baby Planner SG, to unpack what's leaving parents so stretched and what could make family life in Singapore more manageable.
0: Okay, Elisa, your new term has gone a little bit viral. I knew about this term myself. You recently described Singapore as a tired adults club when speaking in Parliament. What prompted you to raise this idea? What did you mean by it? And tell us about some of the pressures that you think adults and families are facing today.
2: Yeah, I just wanted to start by saying hi to all the tired parents who are driving their children to school.
0: Yes.
2: Trying to make it for the school rush and, you know, head into work.
1: Yes.
2: So that's such a rhythm of our lives now. And I came across the floor mat during a house visit. Ironically, it wasn't a parent. It was a single who had that doormat, but we were joking about it. And, you know, after that joke started, I started to find, you know, that there was so much resonance with the people that I was speaking to. Everyone just consistently said, whenever I asked them a question, what would encourage you to have one more child? Mm. And they said nothing.
0: Nothing.
2: Nothing would entice
0: me. No financial incentives.
2: Not at all. And I was asking why. And they said, we're just too tired. They said that they're stretched for time. One of my friends even shared about how, you know, after she ends work at 7, from 7 to 9, it's just a mad rush of trying to feed the children, bathe them, get them do homework, get them to bed, check the final things here. And, you know, you're up again the next morning, bright and early.
0: Yi Ling, you're the perinatal expert and founder of Baby Planner SG. Just briefly, do you echo these sentiments?
3: Yes, I think somewhat there always is this sense of tiredness when it comes to everyday life, whether it is just parents or actually even those who are not parents yet.
0: Yi Ling, let's start with you now. You've supported more than 300 families through pregnancy and the postpartum period. Oh, I remember those days. As a certified perinatal practitioner, baby planner, what tends to surprise new parents most about just how much their everyday lives changed the moment their baby comes into the world?
3: Yes, indeed. I think for most parents, they do hear that it will be tough, you know, that their life will change. But so they hear somewhat about the sleep deprivation, about endless diaper changes. But what most new parents unable to understand is why it actually becomes tough. Is the endless questions actually that they will have in their heads. You know, all the small things. You know, is this baby's movement normal? Is this color normal? Is the temperature normal? Oh, the baby is crying again. You know, does it mean he's hungry again? Right? So all these, you know, small decisions and considerations are endless and they are very overwhelming during that period of time. Not to mention the differences in opinions or answers that new parents generally receive, whether they ask or they search for the answers, or even if they don't, it just comes.
1: Yes.
3: Yeah, so that's what makes it really crazy hard.
0: Yeah, the more you were talking, the more I expected Audrey to start crying.
1: Yeah.
0: Because everything she's saying, you're like, yep.
1: It all just came screaming back to me. It's one of those things where, you know, when people warn you, oh, you're not going to sleep very much, it's going to be rough for the first 3 to 6 months, especially if you're also planning on breastfeeding, all of these things. Mm-hmm. So theoretically, you feel like I'm ready for it, but you really don't know what it's like until you're really in the thick of it. And a lot

0: of us also go back to work after about 4 months.
1: Yep.
0: And that is another thing that we want to talk about. So, yes, you know, taking on the mental load of now being a parent, trying to keep them alive is what I always say. My goal at the end of the day is they're still here and I made it. I survived. But it's also thinking about the rest of your entire life, despite having the children and being a working, most of us being a dual income household. Mm-hmm. What do you have to say to that? All of the pressures in total.
2: Yeah, I really think it is an endless journey. A very rewarding one, of course. Mm. But, you know, we were just talking about this just now, that it is something we would never regret. It is something that, you know, we enjoy. It's the best thing, right, being a parent. But when we talk about it, it is true that we are tired from it. And I think the term tired is not something that is purely negative, right? All of us choose our tired.
1: Mm.
2: You know, we all work, right? Dual working parents. And why do we do that? It's really because we get something from it. We get meaning from our work. We contribute to society. We feel good about it. And it's the same thing for parenting as well, that it is tiring, but the rewards are amazing. Personal growth that comes from parenting, that, you know, you discover sides of you or perspectives or insights into yourself and the world that you would have never learned until you are a parent.
1: Couldn't agree more with that, actually. I've had a good career. I've written 32 books, but nothing comes close to being a parent. Everything is cast in the shadows compared to being a parent. Elissa, you are the MP for Bishan Topayo GRC, and our Prime Minister, Lawrence Wong, announced more financial support for families at this year's National Day rally, alongside more childcare leave and cheaper preschool. But you have personally raised the importance of time and breathing space for parents in Singapore. Where do you think, based on your experience as both a parent and an MP, where do you think families are feeling most stretched for time and energy today?
3: I think it's really because we're trying to manage a career and our families at the same time. The tension is so real. I came across an Instagram post by a working mother who became a full-time mother. And she shared about how, you know, initially she was really trying to have it all, and yet she was finding that she couldn't be that present mother at home if she also wanted to be fully present at work.
0: Mm.
3: So I think that's where the tension really comes. It also encroaches into our personal space when you have to take Zoom calls after working hours, and you feel that need to stay hungry. You feel that need to stay relevant to your workplace, and you don't want to fall back. So all of that is pulling us in so many different directions.
0: Yeah.
3: So what I do with my family is we try our very best. Sometimes we fight over it. We need those reminders to be fully present. Mm. How can we be fully present with our children, with our spouses, and also fully present at work? It's a delicate balance, and we need to keep working on it.
1: Speaking of that delicate balance, we've got two interesting viewpoints from two different listeners. George says, I have three young children. When they were very young, we didn't have a helper to help out in the house chores, but I never felt that I did not have enough time with them. Being with my kids was so much fun. Children during the preschool phase are actually quite easy to manage. It is during the primary school stage when situations become tighter and times become shorter because of the academic requirements. So George said he had enough time for his children, but Herbin has an interesting counterpoint. Singapore is a price taker in the global arena, with economic giants like China and India still on this really strong working culture. And we are surrounded by Asian countries being hungrier and working harder. Do we really have a choice when it comes to wanting to have free time? You can see his point. It's very easy to have financial incentives, to pay lip service to rest, to mental health and wellness. But China and India and our neighboring countries are hungrier, they're working harder, and we're all trying to protect our rice bowls. How do we balance that?
3: Yeah, so I was in China very recently, and they have this culture called Juan, or involution. And basically, it's that relentless drive for, you know, growth and innovation, and let's do it faster, cheaper, better. And I was breathless, you know, just looking at how they operated. And I asked myself, you know, I thought that this was really a double-edged sword.
1: Mm.
3: Do I really need packages delivered in 1 hour? And I thought, you know, we could find a balance. What is the society we're trying to create? How can we make something that's more sustainable for families? Mm. Somewhere that there's a bit more joy.
1: But is the genie out of the bottle on that one a bit? It's a national emergency if our train is delayed for 5 minutes. We are used to a certain level of, I have to say it, entitlement. We expect the Grab guy to deliver at that time. We expect our train to be at this time. Are we really going to take a step back and say, we're okay if things are a little bit slower and our productivity is a little bit slower if it gives us more time? Do you really think we can step back to that?
3: I think where we are is like actually quite a good balance right now. We don't have to get to the levels that China is operating at. What I think also is there are people who are calling for something that's a little bit more sustainable because you don't want to end up overheating. And already we see an education system that is slightly overheating and people are calling for ways to pull back on that. So there is that desire and hunger, and I think we can make these decisions together as a society.
0: Yeah.
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1: These are your news headlines. I'm Shahzad Haque. Singapore's private home prices are rising at a faster pace, even as HDB resale prices continue to fall. Flash estimates show private residential prices climbed 1.4% in the third quarter, up from a 0.5% increase in Q2. Landed properties led the gains, with prices rising 2.8%, while suburban homes recorded a 2.2% increase. In contrast, HDB resale prices dipped 0.2%, marking their third consecutive quarterly decline. Even so, more than 7,500 resale flats changed hands, up 5.2% from a year ago. Singapore's beverage container return scheme takes full effect today. According to Lian He Taobao, major supermarkets have already removed drinks without the required deposit labels from their shelves. Under the scheme, plastic bottles and aluminium cans containing between 150 millilitres and 3 litres of beverages must carry a label showing a 10-cent deposit. However, some smaller retailers have been given until October 31st to clear their remaining stock. The National Environment Agency has received more than 2,000 applications for an extension, with about 85% of those processed approved. Retailers who break the rules risk fines of up to $10,000, 3 months jail, or both. Prime Minister Lawrence Wong has explained why Singapore provides targeted help with utility bills rather than keeping water and electricity prices artificially low. He said prices need to reflect the cost and scarcity of these resources, so households and businesses use them wisely. Instead, the government provides support, such as YouSave rebates, to help lower and middle-income households. Speaking at the 25th anniversary of the Economist service, Mr. Wong stressed that government policies must consider costs, incentives, and possible unintended consequences. Kuala Lumpur International Airport is bracing for a surge in passengers as Formula One returns to Malaysia this weekend after a 9-year absence. Around 200,000 spectators are expected at the Sepang International Circuit, with Sunday tipped as the airport's busiest day. Malaysia Airports says its airport hotel is already fully booked, while a special task force has been set up to manage passenger traffic. Gulf Air has also added 6 flights to cater to demand over the race weekend. Travellers are being encouraged to use public transport to avoid congestion. And finally, American rapper Kanye West will not be performing in Russia after all, with organisers announcing the cancellation of his 2 planned concerts. The St. Petersburg venue, originally scheduled to host the shows, backed out days after tickets went on sale. No reason was given. West, who has been barred from several European countries over past anti-Semitic comments, would have been the biggest Western musician to headline in Russia since the 2022 invasion of Ukraine. A Russian newspaper reported police are investigating the organizers for alleged fraud.
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0: Weather.
2: Thundery showers are expected mainly over the northern, western and central parts of Singapore in the afternoon. A temperature will range between 25 and 34 degrees Celsius.
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0: Traffic.
4: There's an accident on the CTE towards the AYE after the PIE Tuas, avoid lane 1. A vehicle has broken down on the KJE towards the PKE at Sungai Tengah Road exit, and heavy traffic on the PIE towards Tuas at the CTE SLE exit.
0: If you see anything on the roads that we might have missed, send us a WhatsApp message at 8855-0893, but only when you're safely parked. 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
5: All right, it's 10:07, time to bring on Money and Me. Energy prices, as you know, have gone up. High bond yields continue to undercut prices for stocks. AI shares have also swung sharply recently. In the US, let's talk about Costco. You've heard of this company. It's huge. It's a big warehouse club that sells bulk goods at really good, affordable, low prices. And it's seen strong sales. If you go to Australia or Japan or South Korea or even China, you'll be able to see these mega stores. Sports brand Nike is also scheduled to announce its quarterly results on the 1st of October, U.S. time. So let's make sense of what's happening around the world and in Singapore. We have Arun Pai, partner Monk's Hill Ventures, joining us. Good morning, Arun.
6: Good morning, Lance.
5: How are you feeling today?
6: I'm very good, sir. How are you?
5: Very good. Well, I've got this sore throat because of the haze, but let's get down to business. We've seen interest rates go up in the U.S. and Australia. How are inflation, interest rates, and monetary policy sort of shaping global market sentiment right now?
6: Honestly, Lance, like, this is the trillion-dollar question, right? Where if you look at what's been the price action that's been happening in the U.S., when you actually get like a good print in terms of better unemployment numbers, i.e. lower unemployment numbers or inflation, the markets take a big beating because everyone gets a lot more afraid that the new Fed chair is going to increase interest rates even more. So what we're seeing right now is, in spite of Trump's nominee finally coming in, Walsh, and increasing interest rates by 25 basis points last FOMC, market expectations offer another one. But it seems like, at least especially looking at like the back end of the curve, i.e. the 10-year and 30-year U.S. government yields, they're hitting like close to 25-year highs. So the market, the bond market, definitely feels that inflation is still not under control by the Fed. And it's revealing its true colors by pushing up, especially the back end yields, close to 5.7%.
5: So we could see another interest rate gain at the end of October by the Fed, you reckon?
6: Oh, definitely. As of right now, like, the odds, I think, are like north of 80% or something, based on the dot chart, right? And some of the governors have come out stating the same thing, where, yes, yesterday night's PCE inflation number came out, quote-unquote, better than expected, but that's also because the methodology of how they calculate PCE changed. So you saw, even though the number came out better, i.e. lower than expected in terms of inflation, bond yields actually went up, basically signifying that the market feels the Fed needs to get a little bit more aggressive on this, and only then will the markets become a little bit more calm, I feel.
5: Arun, as we grapple with these higher energy prices and higher bond yields as well, that impacts almost everything, right? Are there any regions that's sort of showing some strong economic momentum?
6: So I think the best way to describe interest rates, like Warren Buffett does it really well, is that interest rates are like gravity to assets. So the higher the interest rates means, i.e. higher the gravity, means asset prices come down. That's like just a very simple way to think about how the inverse relationship between interest rates and generally like asset prices, which is why everyone is so concerned about that. But more coming from a bottoms-up like value investor perspective, I think the main trend that is shaping all markets is currently AI, right? Mm-hmm. And that, from the perspective of the amount of CapEx that's being thrown at this, close to $1 trillion this year by all the hyperscalers and all the other cloud providers, is having massive effects on, be it in terms of like apparently north of 1.5% of U.S. GDP growth. So that's close to like more than 50% of GDP growth in the world's biggest economy is purely predicated on AI. So I think once we go through interest rates, the next big topic and the only topic that's on investors' minds right now is what is happening in artificial intelligence. What are the ramifications of the various stacks? And I think Jensen Huang, the founder and CEO of NVIDIA, mm-hmm. talks about this area the best, right? Where he has kind of like fragmented the entire AI stack, if you want to call it, into like a 5-layer cake. Layer one, which is all the way at the bottom, is energy, right? These are where your oil guys or your solar guys or your nat gas guys, like all of them sit over there. So that's energy. Layer two, the one above it, is your chips. This is where the likes of your GPU, your memory guys, your SK Hynixes, Samsungs, NVIDIA, et cetera, sit over here. Layer above it is infrastructure. This is your data centers, cloud networks, AI factories, your Googles, Microsofts, Metas, the large cloud business comes within this vertical. And obviously, NVIDIA has gone into like AI factories also. The one above it, layer four, is models. The most famous ones, obviously, being Anthropic and OpenAI. Mm-hmm. And last but not least, layer five is the applications on top. This is more like your ChatGPT, which is the application on top of the underlying model that OpenAI has created, right? So these are, in a big picture perspective, if investors look at AI, you're talking about like these five-layer cake of AI, as you like to call it, as Jensen likes to call it. So then the question becomes, okay, so we've talked about interest rates in the beginning of the show. The next biggest thing is AI. Where does value accrue in this five-layer stack? And the markets went through a little bit of a tumultuous period 2 weeks ago where I'm sure your listeners would have caught wind of this, where one guy from Anthropic, which is currently like the leading AI model, he came out on Twitter saying, I'm quitting Anthropic because mm-hmm. I believe that the end of humanity has like, or P-doom as they like to call it in Silicon Valley, is like north of 10%. And that had a huge cascade from the person who was in charge of like government affairs or something in Anthropic actually validating that statement. The statement was made by some like low level, like 6 month old employee, right? But that guy chimed in. Dario, the founder of Anthropic, chimed in. Elon came in on the same side, as did Sam Altman. On the opposing end was Mark Zuckerberg and Jensen. All of that led to the chip stocks, which have this huge run-up, obviously, NVIDIA being the world's largest market cap at like north of $5 trillion. All the chip stocks fell by like 5, 6% on that day. The NASDAQ 100, which is a majority, which is like the most concentrated play that you can have in AI, that fell close to $600 billion in value. Fast forward a couple of weeks, and just like yesterday, there was your all-star summit of AI, or I should call it super intelligence. Yeah. And I'm sure you saw the picture of like Trump in the middle and like all these other guys. So trying to like change the narrative of the negativity to talking about what the positives are, right? Now, it didn't naturally have an immediate effect of a huge uplift in the market because obviously everyone expected this. But I think it was actually a very smart play by Trump to try and change this negative narrative that's setting up shop in the U.S., which is very different from what's happening to China, right? Which is quite interesting, and we can talk about that too. But anyways, so to answer the question, I think it's all about AI. It's going to remain all about AI. The pendulum will swing from, is more value going to accrue at the application point? Is NVIDIA going to be able to maintain its moat? There's a huge energy shortage in the U.S. especially. China is producing three times that much of electricity output as compared to the U.S. So is a lot more CapEx and a lot more money going to, and hence a lot more margins accrue in the energy stack? So I think it's all those questions and all of the above. My take in all of this is I genuinely do feel NVIDIA has the best quality moat in this entire stack right now, layered on with probably trading at the cheapest multiples across any of these companies. So if I had to put my wager, NVIDIA is probably number one. Number two is actually SpaceX, because for all people might dislike the way Elon talks about stuff on Twitter, mm-hmm. if you look at what his business has achieved, you know, obviously with the recent Starlink, not just the Starlink, but the rocket which went off to space just yesterday or day before, I think what he's done phenomenally well is He's going to be producing a huge amount of energy thanks to his solar panels that will be launched over the next 1 or 2 years. I think literally 6 hours ago, he came out talking about like 200 gigawatts is the plan in like 2030. Elon being Elon. But either way, I think there's going to be a massive, there's a huge proponent of solar energy being produced by SpaceX, which is your layer one on the energy side. He's kind of skipped layer two, layer three to some extent, and given that power to NVIDIA. He obviously, a person who's very famously vertically integrates all his companies, has decided that NVIDIA is the best option out there, and it's going to be very difficult for him to beat. So he's rather partnered with them, which does not happen in the Elon empire. And then layer four, he's got Grok, which, sure, it might not be at the absolute cutting edge of an Anthropic or OpenAI right now, but he's only been around for 2.5 years as compared to these guys that have been around for 6 and 10 years. And he's already caught up to being like the top three, top four. So he controls the energy, he controls the model, he controls the application. I don't know if you use Grokbot or not, Lance, but highly recommend it. It is amazing. And so then you have these three layers kind of controlled by one vertically integrated company that's playing ball with Jensen. So those would be my top two winners in this space.
5: So Arun, you're still very bullish on AI, but is there more focus and a sort of a shift towards hardware and infrastructure today?
6: So I'm extremely bullish in the long run for AI. Like, I genuinely feel that this is going to be bigger than the Industrial Revolution. That does not mean that the markets might not correct by 30-40% over the next 1 year or 2 years, right? Every single CapEx build out, every single technological wave that's taken place, which has just naturally become bigger because it rides on previous technological waves, will always have certain corrections. So both those things could be true, where this is bigger than the Industrial Revolution, but the markets can correct 30-40%, especially in certain segments and sectors like Neolabs, where so much capital has gone in at such obscene valuations, it's literally impossible for all of them to succeed, right? So a little bit like what happened in the Internet. The Internet era gave you cats.com, and it gave you Amazon. Now, no one remembers cats.com, but Amazon's like a multi-trillion dollar business at this point. So that's my overarching view of this space. Now, within that, when you mean like hardware, look, majority of your AI CapEx build-out is within the hardware space. But I presume what you're talking about is more like real estate, like REITs and like other sectors of the economy not touched by AI.
5: Yes.
6: So it's a little bit of an interesting dynamic there, because if you're like an investor, especially deploying large sums of capital, your pensions, endowments, and your big institutional funds, especially being based out of the U.S., you have to go after like these really large asset classes that are growing quite rapidly, right? So which is why you've seen so much capital going into that space. And that's kind of sucked the energy and sucked the oxygen out of the room and all being plonked into AI, which has actually led your your quote-unquote real assets, especially in Southeast Asia, which is not so, let's call it AI-pilled, trading at some very attractive multiples. So even in the space that I invest in, right, which is more like private markets, earlier stage like growth equity rounds, that's exactly the segment that we are looking at. We, sitting over here, investing in the Philippines and Vietnam and Indonesia, etc., there is, I mean, sure, there's an AI data center play, but that requires a different pool of capital. We would rather take the other end of the approach and looking at assets that stuff like in the real estate space, like prop tech companies, like companies and startups that sell coffee. The consumer story in Southeast Asia is extremely strong in the long run. The valuations are extremely attractive. All the capital has gone into the shiny hot thing, which is AI. So we are actually taking the contrarian view, especially being based out of here, and investing into those sectors.
5: Arun Pai, who is with Monk's Hill Ventures on Money and Me, I want to talk about Costco as well. A lot of people may not be aware of what Costco does, but I've seen it for myself in Australia. These stores are huge. Have you been to a Costco yourself, Arun?
6: Of course, when I was in the U.S.
5: There you go. So, you know, they're now in the U.S., Australia, Japan, South Korea, China. These mega stores as big as airport terminals. Good products in bulk at affordable prices. So Costco has reported higher quarterly sales. What does its latest results tell you about the strength of this business. It's a pity we don't have it here in Singapore. I just don't think we have the space, the hinterland, to provide a hyper mart like this. Or else it's going
6: to
5: be
6: success. You need to run. You need to be the poster child to get Costco in Singapore. I'm telling you, with your viewers.
5: I love it.
6: And,
5: you know, everyone, you go into the stores and with these huge trolleys, and you buy your toilet paper and whatever you want, and it comes in not 10s or 20s. It comes in 50s, 60s, 100. It's just mind-boggling. And people just fill up their trolleys to the very top and then some. But I love it, and I think it's great. But do you think this is very sustainable?
6: So the business model of Costco is super interesting, right? Like, as you rightfully mentioned, everything is done in bulk, which means that they get a huge discount from all of their suppliers. They have a huge number of, like, their proprietary brand, which means that they can eke out more margins rather than paying for external brand, right? Like, it's their own primary brand. So there's that level of margin extraction. There's your selling tissue paper in 50 rolls rather than 10 rolls. So there's that aspect of it also. But the most important metric, I feel, and the one that generates, quote-unquote, the highest margin, is the fact that they charge an annual membership fee.
5: Yes.
6: Now, that fee is literally like your 100% margins, right? Because I am just paying this money to this company to allow me to enter these stores. I think the one thing that's really important for all your listeners to know, especially because it's not available in Singapore, is that as a common person, when you enter, say, like a Walmart or Target or like a FairPrice or Cold Storage over here, you can't just enter a Costco unless you're a member. So that aspect of that membership fees is the real profit margin for the entire business. Now, what's happened over here in this business is, and Charlie Munger, who sadly passed away, who is the vice chairman of, or was the vice chairman of Berkshire Hathaway, he absolutely loved Costco, right? It was the best, most efficiently run business with like an amazing value prop to the customer, yet being able to eke out the right required margins. And hence, the business has done so well. Like, its market cap is close to like $500 billion, right? Which is phenomenal. But the problem with the public markets or capitalism, naturally, is when someone sees such a brightly shining diamond, they pump up the prices for this business. Now, the trailing price to earnings of Costco is like close to 45. And that kind of earnings multiple is typically ascribed to a tech company. But because the moat of this business, because they've got this huge network effect now of having these large, massive warehouses with all the membership, and you can imagine that flywheel spinning quicker and quicker, it is a very high-level moat business, and only a complete operational disaster can set these guys back. The stock is trading at extremely high multiples. And coming back to your first question of interest rates going higher and higher, just becomes like gravity and like drags down assets in general. You're starting to see that even though the company, the sales in the most recent quarter, in their last earnings report, like sales were up like 11%, close to like about $100 billion. Online sales were up. Renewal rates were extremely high. All of that was well and good. But when you're trading at 45 price to earnings, you need to substantially beat the market expectations. And that is when things become a little bit more dicey, and that is when you saw a little bit of a correction in the stock. So as of these prices, I think it's extremely difficult for a value investor to get that kind of conviction on the business. But look, if and when there's a big correction, and hopefully you can get this at more like mid to mid-20s to like low 30s, this is definitely going to be on my watch list.
5: You know, I could talk about Costco all day long, but I want to get through Nike as well. We've seen its stock fall more than 40% year to date. The sports brand company reported its, or will report its first quarter fiscal 2027 results later today, US time. Its share price down due to poor demand, as well as rising competition from brands like On and Hoka. Are you looking at the stock to underperform on prolonged sales risks? Because they're not doing as well as they ought to in China as well.
6: Honestly, Lance, I think we can beat around the bush all we want. At the end of the day, this is an absolute disaster of company in terms of like management, and how they just went so wrong in misplacing or not misunderstanding the expectations of the customer. Now, I was and still am a very loyal Nike consumer, right? And when I was growing up and looking at them sitting and advertising Michael Jordan and all these like sports greats like Tiger Woods back in the day, and it, the brand meant or stood for absolute perfection when it came to athletics, right? And me as a young kid, and I'm like aspiring and looking at these like role models and idols, and that is what connected me with the brand.
5: Yeah.
6: And then in the past 10-15 years, the messaging went completely all over the place. There are all these memes on X that you can take a look at of the kinds of, like, they were trying to, like, I don't know, go overboard in terms of completely the opposite of superstar athletic capabilities, but more of, like, an everyday shoe. And the whole messaging just got so warped that people did not know what it stood for. That was problem number one.
5: Yeah,
6: problem
5: yeah.
6: number two is that on a distribution perspective, they started feeling that retailers, like your Foot Lockers and other people, were sitting and taking too much margins. And you know what? We don't need them to be able to sell our shoes. We can try and go instead like more direct to consumer, which is an interesting play when it comes to the margin aspect. But when you look at startup, what they do is actually the other way around, where you will go to D2C because setting up a website is basically free and you can try to like create distribution channels. But then you double down and double click into various retail offline channels because a majority of your commerce is still happening from that spectrum, right? From the offline world. So when Nike decided that I'm just going to yank all my products from a Foot Locker, lo and behold, you know, like the company that you mentioned, On, Hoka, they were like, okay, this is fantastic. You know what? There's so much open space now. These brands are more than happy. These brands, i.e. these companies like Foot Locker, are more than happy for me to put up my product there at a more attractive price. Happy to do it. As a consumer, you can actually go and physically test out your own shoes, whether the sole fits me, whether I like the look and feel of this brand, of this business.
5: Yeah, and
6: I
5: also
6: completely changed it.
5: Yeah, and also when you lose star ambassadors like Kylian Mbappe, you know, he's moved across to On. When you lose star players like that, that doesn't say very much for how well you're managing your slew of ambassadors too.
6: Absolutely spot on. I mean, On's history is Roger Federer has made more money being one of the founding members of On. He made like north of $1 billion on that, right? Because he realized like he didn't understand the messaging that Nike was trying to do, and he was with Nike, and then he's like, you know what? I'm just going to become the initial face of On, and he pivoted, took a large equity ownership stake, but. Coming back to Nike, it's exactly that, Lance, right? Like all these superstars were starting to question, what is Nike doing? This seems like the message seems to be quite wishy-washy. It seemed like they don't care about athletes, which was the birth of the brand. Let me step out and see what else is out there. And they found these other brands that are absolutely loyal and passionate to talk about specifically exceptional athleticism. And the numbers reveal it all, right? Nike just came out of the S&P 500. The stock price, I mean, this year has been an absolute disaster, but for the last like 5-10 years, it's been an absolute disaster. So look, this is like, it has to be wartime for management. They need to get into a room and actually go back to the roots. Maybe read Shoe Dog, which I don't know if you've read it or not. Phil Knight, the founder of Nike, basically amazing book.
5: Right.
6: Phenomenal. Like maybe management should do that and figure out how to turn this
5: ship
6: around.
5: To. Well, it's just going to be a sort of a sinking ship. Aaron Pai, partner, Monk's Hill Ventures. Always good talking to you. I'm Lance Alexander on Money FM 89.3.
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1: These are your news headlines. I'm Shahzad Haq. Singapore's private home prices are rising at a faster pace, even as HDB resale prices continue to fall. Flash estimates show private residential prices climbed 1.4% in the third quarter, up from a 0.5% increase in Q2. Landed properties led the gains, with prices rising 2.8%, while suburban homes recorded a 2.2% increase. In contrast, HDB resale prices dipped 0.2%, marking their third consecutive quarterly decline. Even so, more than 7,500 resale flats changed hands, up 5.2% from a year ago. Singapore's beverage container return scheme takes full effect today. According to Lianhe Taobao, major supermarkets have already removed drinks without the required deposit labels from their shelves. Under the scheme, plastic bottles and aluminium cans containing between 150 milliliters and 3 liters of beverages must carry a label showing a 10-cent deposit. However, some smaller retailers have been given until October 31st to clear their remaining stock. The National Environment Agency has received more than 2,000 applications for an extension, with about 85% of those processed approved. Retailers who break the rules risk fines of up to $10,000, 3 months jail, or both. Prime Minister Lawrence Wong has explained why Singapore provides targeted help with utility bills rather than keeping water and electricity prices artificially low. He said prices need to reflect the cost and scarcity of these resources, so households and businesses use them wisely. Instead, the government provides support, such as YouSave rebates, to help lower and middle-income households. Speaking at the 25th anniversary of the Economist service, Mr. Wong stressed that government policies must consider costs, incentives, and possible unintended consequences. Kuala Lumpur International Airport is bracing for a surge in passengers as Formula One returns to Malaysia this weekend after a 9-year absence. Around 200,000 spectators are expected at the Sepang International Circuit, with Sunday tipped as the airport's busiest day. Malaysia Airports says its airport hotel is already fully booked, while a special task force has been set up to manage passenger traffic. Gulf Air has also added 6 flights to cater to demand over the race weekend. Travellers are being encouraged to use public transport to avoid congestion. And finally, American rapper Kanye West will not be performing in Russia after all, with organisers announcing the cancellation of his 2 planned concerts. The St. Petersburg venue, originally scheduled to host the shows, backed out days after tickets went on sale. No reason was given. West, who has been barred from several European countries over past anti-Semitic comments, would have been the biggest Western musician to headline in Russia since the 2022 invasion of Ukraine. A Russian newspaper reported police are investigating the organizers for alleged fraud.
0: Those were your news headlines from The Straits Times. 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Date check
2: is the 1st of October and it's a Thursday.
0: Traffic.
4: There's an accident on the CTE towards the AYE after the PIE Tuas. Lane 1 is affected. A vehicle has broken down on the TPE towards the SLE after the KPE, and heavy traffic on the PIE towards Tuas at the CTE SLE exit.
0: If you see anything on the roads that we might have missed, send us a WhatsApp message at 8855-0893, but only when you're safely parked. 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
8: Thanks for joining us for the business report. I'm Ryan Huang. Wall Street ended the third quarter on a mixed, jittery note. We've got the Dow falling over 0.9% and S&P 500 slightly lower by 0.3% and the Nasdaq Composite up by just 0.2%. For the month of September, we saw the Dow dropping 4.3%. The broader S&P 500 was down 0.5%, but the Nasdaq Composite up 1.9%. So a bit of a mixed picture. And helping us unpack the third quarter and the latest session is Vasu Menon. He's the Managing Director for Investment Strategy at OCBC. Vasu, thanks for joining us. How's your day going?
9: I'm very good, Ryan, and thank you for having me on the show as well. The day has started off on a pretty good note. Thank you.
8: That's great. All right, let's talk about what is going to be the market sentiment as we hit into the fourth quarter. Now, looking at the third quarter, how will you sum it up?
9: Third quarter was a period where the markets were volatile. As you highlighted, the Dow was down, the S&P was up, Nasdaq was up. I think what's interesting is that in the third quarter, if you look at the 10-year bond yields in the U.S., it went up from something like, 4.5% to about, 5.2, 5.3%, about roughly 80 basis points increase in the 10-year bond yields. Despite that, S&P 500 index was up 2% and Nasdaq was also up 2%. So yes, the increase in yields and the uncertainty with oil prices and inflation expectations and the FOMC and its rate actions, all that created quite a bit of volatility, and there were a lot of moving parts in the third quarter. But nevertheless, the markets were able to, in general, the broader market was able to climb the wall of worry and close on a slightly higher note.
8: Let's talk about those expectations for rate hike. So we had it at around 70% on Monday, then it started to fade to just under 50%. And then in the later session, we had the PCE reading coming in lighter than expected. How much has that changed the equation now?
9: It has changed the equation quite a bit. After the PCE readings, that has come down to about 35%. Almost half the probability it was at the beginning of the week. So the PCE, the lower than expected PCE numbers, has provided some relief for short-term expectations. But if you look at the futures market is still looking at about 3 to 4 rate hikes over the next 12 months, right? So the markets are basically saying, sure, October, you might not see a rate hike, but you could still see a rate hike in December and, during the course of 2027. So rate hike expectations are not off the table completely. The PCE numbers have just provided some relief that perhaps it will not take place in October. I think the other set of numbers that the markets looked at as well was the personal spending and income. Both came in below expectations. And again, those numbers will provide probably some short-term relief in terms of the October rate hike expectations. But as I said, the futures market is still looking at about, 2 to 3 rate hikes over the next 12 months.
8: Yeah, it sounds like a case of not if, but when. And talk about where rates are going. You've got the bond markets, 10-year yields touching 5.3%, the 30-year topping 5.6%. So those are levels we have not seen in some 2 decades. What does this mean for investors, Vasu? Should we be shifting out of stocks into fixed income or just sitting tight?
9: Well, I think investors should always maintain a diversified portfolio. We've never been, an organization that actually advocates one asset class over the other. So we believe in a multi-asset class approach. And I think that's prudent. It's investors, the opportunities in the bond market, the opportunities in the equity markets as well. So in the bond market, we are a little bit more cautious about long duration bonds. We like the belly of the curve. In other words, bonds with tenor of between 3 to 5 years. Bit more cautious on the longer dated bonds, given what you just said about long yields heading higher. Equity markets will face a higher hurdle to climb because of the rising bond yields. But if you look at history, what is interesting is that the equity markets were still able to do well despite bond yields rising. So the last time bond yields rose in 1998, 1999, 2000, 2001, during the dot-com boom. Now, yields went up quite significantly during that period, right? Past the 5% mark, all the way to the 7% mark. Now, what happened to the S&P 500 index? What happened to NASDAQ? Despite the rise in yields, they actually rose quite a bit. They were able to overcome the rising yield. So it is not just about the yield. I think what's in favor of equity markets is the strong earnings and the strong economy. And I think eventually that matters more. So, I mean, I think the rising yields will create some nervousness and volatility, but it may not derail the bull market.
8: Yeah, let's talk about the rising yields in terms of borrowing costs, because you have the big tech names all pouring tens of billions of dollars into AI infrastructure. Vasu, at what point do these high rates force tech giants to trim the spending, or is this arms race simply immune to interest rates?
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1: Jacqueline Tan is the Chief Executive Officer of the Singapore Cruise Center. They had the official opening of the Cruise Center earlier this week on Tuesday. And as Jacqueline is going to talk to us about all of these major ferry and cruise passenger hubs in Singapore, including this harbor front terminal. Under her leadership, the organization successfully completed the transition to its brand new SCC facility, featuring highly automated passenger intuitive systems like facial biometrics, self-service baggage, etc. Jacqueline, it is a pleasure to have you with us today.
2: It is an absolute pleasure, Glenn, to be on the show this morning. Welcome. Thank you for the opportunity.
1: Let's all take a trip, shall we?
2: Yes, you're most welcome. Please, head on over. We have two terminals. We have Tanah Merah as well as Harbourfront, which has just opened, a brand new facility.
1: So take us through the new one that's just that you've just launched officially. I know it's actually been open for a while, but this was the grand opening, if you
2: will. That's right. So basically, Singapore Cruise Center, which is the company that I represent and I manage, has been operating cruise as well as ferry terminals since 1991. The company itself runs three terminals. So this is a little bit of a little known fact. We have Harbourfront, which is really the primary. It has both cruise as well as ferry services. We also have Tanah Merah, which also has ferry services, although it serves slightly different destinations, including Bintan, which is a destination you're headed to, I understand,
1: indeed,
2: tomorrow.
1: Yes,
2: I am. And then lastly, we also have Pasir Panjang, which has a little bit more of an industrial footprint. It really serves the offshore islands like Bukom, as well as some of the other offshore islands, mainly for industrial workers to get to destinations. So over at Harbourfront, we have been ensconced within Harbourfront Center for many, many years, for specifically 35 years. So it feels like after 35 years, we have now built our own building. Yeah. So we have just moved in. 15th of July, to be exact, was when we cut over operations from Harbourfront Center into this new facility. It's differently colored than the rest of the environment because all the buildings around us are either white or they are in various stages of beige and blue. Mm. But we are a terracotta colored building to be able to stand out. So this facility...
1: Is it next door?
2: Yes, we have now built our own building. Yeah. So we have just moved

0: And we're directly opposite from the reef at Dockside, which is condominium. And we are really literally behind Harbourfront Tower 1 and 2 and Keppel Towers.
1: Because so they're going to be redeveloping Harbourfront Center,
0: that's right.
1: Center,
0: Harbourfront
1: right?
0: Center will be torn down. And in
1: the former
0: case,
1: World Trade Center.
0: That's right, from a long time ago.
1: Way back in the day.
0: You're showing your age.
1: Yeah, I know.
0: We're showing our ages.
1: I know. Okay, so you've got the new facility. For those of us that have, you know, taken ferries from the old facility, how is it different?
0: Well, it's actually fundamentally quite different. First of all, we're in a standalone facility, so we're not ensconced within a building. So the other thing that we have also been able to do, which has addressed some of the inconveniences in the past, is that in the past, the ferry operators were spread across level 2 and level 3. So people coming to the terminal had to go upstairs to get their ferry tickets, to get their boarding passes, and then come back down to go to only 4 baggage check-in lanes, which were manual. And then after that, they would have to basically line up to go to pre-immigration, which was very narrow, very squashed experience. And then they would have to walk through security, immigration, and all of that was not
1: fun. That flow was always really weird to me.
0: It was a lot of series of right angles, and basically it gave you no visibility. So what we've been able to do this time around is to put all the ferry operators on a single floor. We have been able to put in self-service kiosks. So if you have a fully paid ticket, which includes right now a $12 service charge by the ferry operators for the fuel surcharge, you can go up to the counter. You can go up to the self-service kiosk, of which we have 26, put your passports in, produce your boarding passes as well as your bag tags, and then after that, just drop it off. We now have 10 baggage lanes, 6 self-service kiosks, and 4 manual lanes, which is a huge upgrade from what it was in the past.
1: And what was, so before the handling capacity was what, and now what's the handling capacity?
0: Well, the handling capacity,
1: like, do you go like per hour or per day or whatever?
0: Well, pretty much we have been able to maintain the same handling capacities, but the difference now is more the speed.
1: Okay.
0: So it's more the speed that has improved as opposed to the capacity, because we have been able to be very efficient over the last 31 years. So it's very much a routine for us, but now obviously ported to a different space. So that's the only fundamental difference. But the other upgrades that passengers will get is the fact that pre-immigration is very fast now. Also going through the security screenings is a lot faster. And the most important upgrade is ICA now has the passportless lanes, which means that your face is your passport. You go through the ABCS gates. We have 46 between arrival and departure, and that would get you through the departure gate in no time. The departure gate itself has also been expanded by 50%.
1: Wow.
0: So that also means that it's a more comfortable holding capacity.
1: And what is that? So what does that translate into? Before it took X amount of time, now it takes Y amount of time to get through the process.
0: Yeah. So I would say the process easily has been reduced by about half the time that is taken.
1: Is that right?
0: Yeah. So because in the past, you would have to go up to the ferry counters, queue up. Now you still have the option to do that if you have an issue that needs to be resolved or you still haven't paid your fuel surcharge. But really, the conveniences are there for you to basically just do self-service all the way.
1: Talking with Jacqueline Tan, the Chief Executive Officer of the Singapore Cruise Center, talking about the new Singapore Cruise Center at Harbourfront, officially just opened earlier this week. Been chugging along now, though, for a few months, and there's just an amazing statistic on the number of passengers. I'll let you share it since you've reopened this new facility.
0: Yeah, well, since the day we opened in July 15, till the day of the opening, quite literally, we had processed 720,000 passengers.
1: 720,000.
0: So that number's since gone up because it's been 4 days since. But we've also had the amazing record of clearing 18,000 passengers in a single day. Not probably the best customer experience from the standpoint of just the tightness in the terminal, but we were able to clear everyone through. To give you a sense of numbers, that's the size of 3 Disney cruise ships, because Disney cruise ships are about 6,000.
1: Wow.
0: So that's in a single day departing. So that was the National Day weekend, and it was a record of records for us in a new terminal.
1: Now, it used to be that Harbourfront was you know, ferries to the Riau Islands, and the cruises to nowhere, the gambling cruises, the things like that. What is the nature of the ships going in and out?
0: So what we have is basically there are two cruise terminals in Singapore. So there's Marina Bay Cruise Center, which people know to have all the larger ships.
1: The Disney cruises.
0: Disney cruises, for example.
1: Yeah.
0: We, on the other hand, being

0: a bit smaller, mainly because we are limited by the airdraft of the cable car. So the cable car puts an airdraft limit for us. Mm. So we can't have ships above 50 meters in height. Mm. So that puts us in the space of basically the ultra lux, the luxury, and also some contemporary ships. So the likes, for example, of Silver Seas comes to our terminals.
1: Oh, is that right?
0: Silver Seas, Regent, Oceania. Ritz-Carlton Yachts made its maiden voyage from our terminal last year.
1: Okay.
0: They will be returning very soon as we cross the calendar year. So basically, we have that whole gamut of vessels that come. And the spaces that we play in are also in the expedition spaces.
1: Yeah.
0: So the vessels that come to us include National Geographic Orion. They have basically vessels that go out. And because the vessels are smaller, they're able to get into the more intimate places in the world. Because they also have their own little zodiacs on board.
1: Yeah.
0: Allows them to basically get off and do shore excursions from the ship. So that's actually pretty interesting. Ponant is another one that comes to us, and they have a series of beautiful ships that basically only have a small number of people, but they get to go off to the different corners of the world just because they can get into the smaller ports.
1: Mm.
0: Larger ships have a different set of challenges because they need the infrastructure to be able to support.
1: Yeah. And then out at Tanamera, you're going, I know you go to Bintan.
0: We go to Bintan, but we also go to the Batam destinations. Ironically, it's a little known fact, Batam is actually a little bit closer in terms of sailing times from Tanamera than it is from Harbourfront.
1: Oh, is that right?
0: So it shaves off roughly about 10 minutes,
1: okay,
0: depending on when and where you go.
1: And then I believe you're also, there are some ships that go up the east coast of Malaysia too, right?
0: We have, and that's also serviced out of Tanamera. So we have, this is going back about 4 years ago, we basically have destinations that are serviced by Batam Fast. They go up to Tanjung Pergale and direct into Desaru Coast Resort.
1: Yeah, I've done that one in the desert.
0: Yes.
1: Yeah.
0: And if you like golf, it takes you to Ernie Els course.
1: It's right there.
0: Right there.
1: It's right there.
0: Yes, that's right.
1: I remember when we did it, the time of year we did it, though, the waves were quite heavy.
0: That's
1: and right. So sometimes it's no problem at all, but other times, I think it's when the northeast monsoon is blowing,
0: that is right.
1: Right.
0: So it does get a little bit of that action.
1: In that winter time.
0: That's right. So for six to 7 months of the year, it's a smooth sail.
1: Yeah.
0: Otherwise, you know, there is a little bit of trickiness with the weather, and that unfortunately is par for the course. If you go in the right time of the year, that should be a smooth sail, quite literally. And we've also heard, you know, I actually was going to Desaru the one time, and I ended up bumping into a friend on board, and he was going to play golf, and I was like, oh, why did you choose this versus choosing to drive? And he said the last time he tried to drive, he was stuck in a jam and it took him forever. He missed his tee off. So this was a lesson learned, and hence he took a ferry. Predictable.
1: I believe it. I totally believe it. You just never know what's going to happen at that border crossing.
0: That's right.
1: So, and I, you know, it's actually a nice cruise.
0: It is.
1: Up the side.
0: Yep.
1: And there's nice stuff to look at. And, you know.
0: And that's an interesting one, because when I went there, I didn't realize that they actually went straight into the resort area.
1: Yeah.
0: Yeah. So it goes straight into the resort area. You couldn't be closer to the resort.
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1: These are your news headlines. I'm Shahzad Haq. Media companies in Singapore can now apply for funding and training to produce microdramas. These are short, bite-sized drama series that are designed for mobile phones. IMDA is partnering with TikTok on the program, which will initially support professionals from 20 accredited companies. Over 6 to 9 months, participants will learn to produce both live-action and AI-animated dramas. The aim is to help them create productions of 50 to 100 episodes, each lasting up to 3 minutes. They'll also learn storytelling techniques and how to create content specifically for mobile viewing. FairPrice is cutting prices on selected eggs and frozen chicken until the end of the year as part of efforts to help households save on groceries. A tray of 30 eggs will cost $4.95, while a 1 kilogram pack of frozen chicken will go for $2.50. FairPrice says these are the lowest prices for both items since 2021. The offers are available at more than 100 supermarkets, with purchases limited to 2 trays of eggs and 2 packs of chicken per customer. Discounts on selected fruits and vegetables have also been extended until December 31st. Singapore has formed a committee to strengthen safeguards for minors in religious settings. It follows a case involving a 37-year-old man who sexually abused 2 young brothers he had met at a mosque. The committee will review child protection measures at mosques, madrasas, and Islamic education centres. It will also examine how young people access religious guidance, including online settings, while preserving the welcoming nature of religious institutions. The committee will consult the community and is expected to submit recommendations to the government by the year end. In world news, the co-pilot, who's accused of stabbing the captain of a Fly Dubai flight bound for Israel, has been arrested in Saudi Arabia. Israeli officials say he apparently tried to crash the aircraft, which descended sharply before passengers and crew overpowered him. Other Fly Dubai crew members on board managed to land the plane safely. The injured captain, Indian national Smit Machar, is now in stable condition in hospital. All passengers have since returned to Israel on a replacement flight. The motive remains unknown and investigations are continuing. A popular roller coaster at Six Flags Magic Mountain in California is being permanently shut down after dozens of people claim to have suffered brain damage while riding it. The X2, which opened in 2008, features seats that swivel 360 degrees as cars travel at speeds of up to 130 kilometers per hour. 2 women were seriously injured on the ride in July, with 1 undergoing emergency brain surgery and remaining in a coma for weeks. Attorneys say more than 100 people have reported injuries. Park managers said the decision was made because guest confidence had been affected.
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0: Weather.
2: Alright, the weatherman says that thundery showers can be expected over the northern, western and central parts of Singapore this afternoon, with temperatures ranging between 35 degrees Celsius and 25 degrees Celsius. So please bring an umbrella with you wherever you go.
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0: Traffic.
2: Alright, let's take a look at the roads at the moment. We have a vehicle breakdown on the BKE towards PIE before SLE, followed by some heavy traffic building on the BKE heading towards Woodlands between Woodlands Road and the SLE. Now, do buckle up, stick to the speed limits, and do drive safely.
0: If you see anything on the roads that we might have missed, send us a WhatsApp message at 8855-0893. But only when you're safely parked. Take a step back and reset with Lin Lee. A clear look at the stories shaping Singapore and the world, from current affairs to business and industry, through sharp conversations and fresh perspectives. 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
4: Good afternoon. It's Thursday, the 1st of October. My, how time flies. Welcome to Reset with me, Lin Lee, on Money FM 89.3. It's a brand new month, and we're kicking things off this afternoon with an incredible story, a career that's taken some unexpected turns, from finance in Cameroon to leading a technology business. Coming up on Sweet Talk, our leadership segment, we'll meet Suresh Sundararajan, CEO of Mindsprint, to talk about the decisions that changed his path, stepping into unfamiliar territory, and what keeps him grounded in a demanding job. Then just after 2 o'clock, producer Naz joins me for All Set. We've got a few ideas for a weekend, from a street party in Joo Chiat to bookshop hopping. Wow, that sounds lovely, doesn't it? And a little friendly competition. Good to have you with us. Let's get the afternoon started.
0: Beyond the title, the thinking behind the leader. Sweet Talk, only on Money FM 89.3.
4: I've got a question for you. What do you imagine you'll be doing 30 years from now? Well, most of us probably wouldn't have a clue. And even if we did, chances are we'd get it spectacularly wrong. My guest today began his career in finance. He joined global food and agribusiness Olam in the 1990s with an early posting that took him all the way to Cameroon. What followed was almost 3 decades with the company, but suddenly not 3 decades doing the same thing. His career would take him through finance, corporate affairs, risk, and eventually technology, before he went on to become CEO and co-founder of the Singapore-headquartered technology services firm Mindsprint. Quite a journey for someone who trained as an accountant. Suresh Sundararajan, welcome to Sweet Talk.
5: Thank you. Thank you, Lin Lee, for having me here.
4: Suresh, let's go back right to the beginning. You were a young accountant from India. It's 1996. And somehow you're heading to Cameroon to work for Olam. How did that happen?
5: Lynn, it was fairly simple for me. I think in 1996, I'd spent 5 years working for a large group out of Chennai. I'm basically from Chennai, born, brought up, educated in Chennai, spent 5 years working. It was a simple need of accumulating wealth faster than what I was doing in India to meet some family responsibilities. And the only way professionals out of India could do that at the time was to seek an overseas posting.
4: Right.
5: So I was searching for job opportunities outside of India, wherever it was. I had no preferences. It was simple. Whichever the first job I get outside of India, I would take it. So I was applying, and the first job that landed at my desk was this job from an unknown company called Olam at the time. Which was private at the time, owned by a group called Kevalram Chenrai. And I got the offer.
4: Wow.
5: And it's interesting, the headhunter called me and said, Suresh, you know, we also have an opening in India for the same company as CFO of India. And that would give you much more money than what you're currently drawing. Would you take that? For some reason, I had the appetite to take risk, and I was very clear. I said, no, I don't want India. Give me that African posting that you mentioned. And he said, Suresh, that could be in Cote d'Ivoire, which is called as Ivory Coast, or it could be Cameroon. I said, I don't care. Just give me the job.
4: Okay.
5: So there I landed up with a job in Cameroon. I had not traveled outside of India. I knew very little of the company called Olam, of the group that owned Olam. My geography was poor. I could not point out to you where Cameroon was on a world atlas. But all I had was that if I don't take the risk at that age in 1996, when would I take that risk? So I just took the job and packed and went. That was my first trip out of India.
4: Wow. Oh, what do you remember about arriving there in Cameroon? You were a long way from home in a country you didn't know, starting a new job.
5: Very apprehensive because I missed a connecting flight in Nairobi.
4: Mm.
5: I was worried that I couldn't pass on the message back to my family in India that I'll be delayed for my arrival almost by one day. I didn't have enough money to make an international call those days. I landed in Canberra, and the first thing I wanted to do was to get hold of a phone and call my parents and say, I'm safe.
4: Yes,
5: I've landed.
4: That's what
5: but
4: you
5: the
4: do,
5: first
4: yes.
5: most curious thing in my mind was the people I'm going to be working with. It was a very small group of people. So I was very keen to meet and understand because I've heard stories about working in Africa, and I want to make sure that I'm in the company of like-minded professionals.
4: Mm. Mm.
5: And the same day I landed, we had an informal dinner with all the people that I'll be working. Not a big group, just about four or five. And that gave me a lot of comfort. Far away from home, I think the people I worked with made me more comfortable, easier for me to settle down.
4: Wow. What was the hardest to get used to?
5: The hardest is those days, not many things were available in Cameroon, which is not one of the large African countries where you would see expat population being based. Like, you know, if you like to have Indian cooking, there were not many Indian restaurants.
4: Mm-hmm. Mm-hmm.
5: And God forbid if something were to happen to you, those countries did not have world-class medical facilities.
4: Mm.
5: So you always have this little bit of attention that if something goes wrong, you need to resort to some emergency measures to get the best attention possible if it's a medical emergency.
4: Mm.
5: Besides that, it was fun. The apprehension I had whether Africa will be safe was completely broken by my 2 years I spent in Cameroon and extensive travel I've done in Africa to more than 25 countries.
4: Mm.
5: If you ask me today, I'll be more safe in most of those African countries and cities as compared to traveling late night in a tube in New York or London. It's rich with culture, wonderful people, and you get to see very different varieties of culture in Africa. So very close to my heart.
4: Very interesting, Suresh. And just 2 years later, Singapore came along, right? You probably couldn't have known then just how long that next chapter was going to last, did you?
5: No way. I was, I should say, lucky and unlucky. I'll tell you why I felt I was unlucky. Lucky because in 2 years, I was moved to Singapore, which was the headquarters for Olam at that point in time, which basically meant that my bosses saw that I was doing something right, so they could bring me to Singapore. So it was a new chapter in terms of what Singapore has to offer for me on professional front.
4: Mm.
5: The not so great part is I moved to Singapore when I had my wife gave birth to twins. They were just 4 months old.
4: Aww.
5: So we moved to Singapore with my son and daughter.
4: Mm-hmm.
5: It was not financially easy. So it actually defeated the purpose of leaving India to go to Africa. Because in Africa, I thought if I stay for 10 years, I would accumulate wealth and come back to India and do something else.
4: That's right.
5: And moving to Singapore in 98 was not easy. That was just after the property
4: Asian financial
5: boom
4: crisis. Right? Yeah.
5: And the prices have not still come down in terms of rental. So setting up a family for the money I was earning at that point of time was not easy. So I would say 4 or 5 years in Singapore was more like balancing my work, trying to bring the children up, and also see how I could secure financial savings, which was the first objective of why I left India in 1996.
4: Right. Your career took quite a few turns after that. You moved through corporate affairs, investor relations, tax, legal, risk, technology, and investments. Did you actually have a plan for your career, or did one opportunity simply lead to another?
5: No plans at all. I think I should be very grateful for Olam to have provided such great opportunities to learn and contribute and go through multiple corporate functions, which not very many people get in their lifetime. If I were to be run over by a bus today, I can very proudly say I would have ticked every single box in terms of my professional career aspirations that I had.
4: Mm.
5: So I came here as part of finance. I set up corporate affairs, but as Olam was growing rapidly, I was exposed to new roles. And Olam, the founder, Sunny, always used to describe us as a factory of entrepreneurs.
4: Mm.
5: We are not in agribusiness. We create entrepreneurs in how we can be innovative in bringing new opportunities to create value. Mm. So that I learned firsthand. So I also learned the only way that you can get transformational experience is to wander into territory of unknown. Mm. You should be able to embrace ambiguity.
4: Mm.
5: You should be able to have a sense of discomfort in you so that
4: right.
5: it actually motivates you to learn new things. Mm. And you should be willing to start things from scratch. So I would say every single opportunity that came by my side was very good for me to learn and grow within the organization.
4: Right.
5: I would joke to people like I'm a finance professional, but very late I probably realized that I'm not a finance guy. In the sense, it was not my cup of tea.
4: Okay.
5: I enjoyed doing other things, like I built ventures for Olam on themes like sustainability.
4: Mm.
5: We built 3 or 4 companies, which we called as Profit with Purpose.
4: Mm.
5: Then I moved on to be the Chief Risk and Compliance Officer,
4: right.
5: to eventually heading the technology. I think if I had a plan, I would not have embraced these opportunities. Because the normal plan would have been, okay, I'm a finance guy, I want to be a CFO and retire.
4: Yeah.
5: So I was a little bit open in terms of what else I could do by learning and capitalizing on the opportunities that came by my way.
4: And isn't that wonderful to be able to jump to something quite different from what you're trained and hired to do, right?
5: It's wonderful. It is also sometimes scary, because if you are not very clear on the framework of how you will embrace new opportunities, for example, if you're overconfident, too overconfident, or if you're very pessimistic and don't have the courage to learn on the job and take on these opportunities, you could fail on both sides.
4: That's right.
5: So for me, it's really, you know, my experience with Olam, equity I had built with the leadership team, and the intimate understanding of the businesses I had allowed me to experiment, but all the time knowing what are the things that I don't know, what are the things that I don't need to know,
4: right.
5: what are the things I need to know. And if you have a very clear idea of your strengths and limitations, I think it will help to ease in into those new opportunities better.
4: Mm. Was there a role, or ever a role, you were offered and thought, I'm really not qualified to do this?
5: I think this current job I'm doing was like that. When
4: okay.
5: I was asked to take leadership of technology and chat services, I was like, hey, I'm a finance guy. You're asking me to lead tech for a multi-billion global giant.
4: Mm-hmm.
5: And I've never studied coding like an engineer.
4: Mm.
5: And the entire team of technologists in Olam have experience in coding, and they understand tech more than me. It'll be like Greek and Latin for me.
4: Mm.
5: But again, going back to what I said earlier, what is the expectation of this role? It's not absolute deep understanding of technology. It's more about what is the role this function plays in helping Olam meet strategic goals and priorities. How can I inspire, set governance, build the right teams to make sure that Olam Technology Group is ready to support Olam's growth model? I think that's important.
4: Mm.
5: Beyond a point, there is a lot of value for general leadership
4: right.
5: rather than domain expertise.
4: Mm.
5: And that leadership is about consensus building. It's about setting a purpose, vision, values, inspiring people, assembling a team of high talent density, that will help to meet the objectives. I think that type of a thinking helped me to even take this job, which I did in 2014. And before Olam got into a corporate restructuring, I was the last CIO of that group with a finance background. But I don't think that limitation came in the way in delivering to what Olam needed from my team.
4: Suresh, you know, you're not an engineer or a computer scientist. With so many moves into unfamiliar areas, there must have been times when you felt out of your depth. Can you Take me back to one of those moments. Give us some examples.
5: Yeah. Lynn, in 2005, Olam was listed in Singapore. 11th of February 2005. I remember the date because I was one of the team members responsible for taking Olam public in Singapore. We were there at the SGX Center ringing the bell. The same day, we realized we have to have a new function called investor relations. Mm. Somebody has to manage investors, research analysts, and the media to talk about what Olam is doing.
4: Mm.
5: And I pitched for it because I did not want somebody from outside coming in to do investor relations because I understand Olam's businesses deeply. But I had a lot of gaps. I was not trained to speak to media. Mm-hmm. I was not trained to speak to investors and equity research analysts. But the advantage I had was a deep understanding of Olam's businesses. So that embracing that position as the investor relations head of Olam in 2005 for me was uncomfortable and a big leap of faith because it's a very, very demanding job. The year we listed, Olam was looked at as one of the darling of the stock market in 2005 because of our high growth and very different sector like agriculture. So there was a lot of demand from equity research analysts. I remember during the peak days, there were 22 equity research firms covering Olam.
4: Mm.
5: And we were doing roadshows in Hong Kong, Europe, US, Japan, 3-4 times a year. So fully, it's an external facing role where I'm the spokesperson for the company to answer any query on business performance. That was, for me, a leap of faith. But I should also say 4 years of doing that, a heavy burnout. That's when I decided that I want to do something which is more internal focusing, where I can manage teams to support Olam's, you know, growth journey.
4: Suresh, listening to you, I can somewhat understand why you've stayed quite a long time with this company, Olam, almost 30 years. Did you ever seriously consider leaving?
5: Once or twice, when I was probably getting bored of what I was doing. But Olam is such a great company. And I had such great relationship with the founder, Sunny, that I could always have open discussions about what else I could do. If not, can I look at something outside of Olam?
4: Mm.
5: But the sheer fact that the company grew so fast, and with that, so many opportunities came, actually doesn't give you too much time to think. Every day when you go to office, you're putting out a fire, you're thinking about medium term, you're planning for long term.
4: Mm.
5: That opportunity is very rare. I'll give you the simple statistic. I think the time I joined in 96, our sales revenues was about probably $100 million or $50 million. And today, Olam is a probably 67 billion Singapore dollar giant. Which company or where else in your professional career you would get an opportunity to be part of a company that has grown so fast and become so complex? Because what it means is when the company grows, it also means so many opportunities for you to learn and contribute. So in that sense, I'm grateful and lucky for all that I've done. But yes, once or twice, I did think of doing something else because I thought I was getting bored. There was not enough excitement or challenges thrown at me within Olam.
4: Wow, I suppose staying with one company doesn't necessarily mean standing still, especially not in your case. No, by 2017, you were leading Olam's digital transformation and you later helped create new technology ventures, as you mentioned. Eventually, Mindsprint became your next chapter. After almost your entire working life within Olam, what was it like to start defining yourself outside it?
5: It was a difficult journey. When the restructuring of Olam began in 2020, it was very clear that it will no longer be one group.
4: Mm-hmm.
5: We will be carved out into five different groups and, you know, people will be made part of these different groups. And since I moved out of finance many years prior to Olam's restructuring, I had to walk this path of what can we make out of the technology group I was leading. So I told you earlier, Lynn, that we would like to consider ourselves as factory of entrepreneurs. So I told Sani that, you know, why don't we set up technology services as an independent arm and allow me to also go and get customers outside of Olam. Mm. Because when we were part of Olam, all I was doing was only supporting Olam. So that let's set this up independently. We will support Olam, but we will also go outside of Olam and acquire new customers.
4: Mm.
5: And that led us to rebrand this as MindSprint in 2023. But the initial months were filled with a lot of skepticism. What will we do in a fiercely contested space? How can we be successful by acquiring customers outside of Olam? So several deliberations to find out what we are good at, how we can take advantage of the assets that we have,
4: mm-hmm.
5: and set on a pathway where we had our purpose, our vision, our values, our three-year plans, and invested a lot of time in building a new team. So I think the attraction of building something else and take that up to a large success was motivating for me. While emotionally I was still feeling, oh, here I am leaving a large group that I was part of for very many years. And then that got more pronounced when MindSprint was sold to Wipro in May of this year, about 4 months back.
4: Okay.
5: So even before the sale, when the sale process was initiated way back in 2025,
4: mm-hmm.
5: I was thinking what I'm going to do. I'm going to be cut off from Olam. I'm going to be sold to somebody else. But I think eventually you can see through all of that if you stick to what you believe in terms of what you're doing. How are you trying to build that business? What value is being created? And that is enough for you to build a team and motivate them. And that itself will give you that fulfillment. And everything else, you've enjoyed a good stint. You've done 30 years.
4: Yeah.
5: Now it is time to move on because there is yet another opportunity to create impact. So why not grab that and try to do something with that? So I would say it's a combination of emotions from sort of divorcing and detaching and distancing from Olam. But very exciting because leading a new business in a very competitive space where talent is not difficult to, it's not easy to recruit and train. It's been a challenge and I'm still enjoying the challenge, I would say.
4: Suresh, yours is such an amazing story. You know, you're running a tech company after beginning your career, crunching numbers. Is the accountant in you still there?
5: It's still there. I see a lot of things through that financial lens of what drives value creation.
4: Mm.
5: So it is funny sometimes when I sit and review, I go into that level of details on numbers that some people then remember, oh, this guy has finance degree as a background because it always comes when you look at things. Because business without numbers doesn't make any sense. So you apply that lens by default.
4: Okay. We have quite a bit to find out from you. You know, I want to ask you about how you approach success. You know, what does success look like to you? And again, you know, this whole idea of this segment is to also get to know you away from your job, your roles. So if you wouldn't mind, we would love to continue this conversation with you.
5: Yeah.
4: And we'll do that after the news. But in the meantime, we've been speaking to Suresh, and he is from MindSprint. You've been listening to Sweet Talk. We'll be right back.
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1: These are your news headlines. I'm Shahzad Haque. Media companies in Singapore can now apply for funding and training to produce microdramas. These are short, bite-sized drama series that are designed for mobile phones. IMDA is partnering with TikTok on the program, which will initially support professionals from 20 accredited companies. Over 6 to 9 months, participants will learn to produce both live-action and AI-animated dramas. The aim is to help them create productions of 50 to 100 episodes, each lasting up to 3 minutes. They'll also learn storytelling techniques and how to create content specifically for mobile viewing. FairPrice is cutting prices on selected eggs and frozen chicken until the end of the year as part of efforts to help households save on groceries. A tray of 30 eggs will cost $4.95, while a 1 kilogram pack of frozen chicken will go for $2.50. FairPrice says these are the lowest prices for both items since 2021. The offers are available at more than 100 supermarkets, with purchases limited to 2 trays of eggs and 2 packs of chicken per customer. Discounts on selected fruits and vegetables have also been extended until December 31st. Singapore has formed a committee to strengthen safeguards for minors in religious settings. It follows a case involving a 37-year-old man who sexually abused 2 young brothers he had met at a mosque. The committee will review child protection measures at mosques, madrasas, and Islamic education centres. It will also examine how young people access religious guidance, including online settings, while preserving the welcoming nature of religious institutions. The committee will consult the community and is expected to submit recommendations to the government by the year end. In world news, the co-pilot, who's accused of stabbing the captain of a Fly Dubai flight bound for Israel, has been arrested in Saudi Arabia. Israeli officials say he apparently tried to crash the aircraft, which descended sharply before passengers and crew overpowered him. Other Fly Dubai crew members on board managed to land the plane safely. The injured captain, Indian national Smit Machar, is now in stable condition in hospital. All passengers have since returned to Israel on a replacement flight. The motive remains unknown and investigations are continuing. A popular roller coaster at Six Flags Magic Mountain in California is being permanently shut down after dozens of people claim to have suffered brain damage while riding it. The X2, which opened in 2008, features seats that swivel 360 degrees as cars travel at speeds of up to 130 kilometers per hour. 2 women were seriously injured on the ride in July, with 1 undergoing emergency brain surgery and remaining in a coma for weeks. Attorneys say more than 100 people have reported injuries. Park managers said the decision was made because guest confidence had been affected.
0: Those were your news headlines from The Straits Times. 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Date check.
2: It's a brand new month. Happy Thursday. It's the 1st of October.
0: Traffic.
3: Looking at the roads, there's a vehicle breakdown on the SLE towards BKE after TPE, followed by another breakdown this time on the ECP towards Changi after Fort Road. And finally, one more breakdown on the West Coast Highway City at West Coast Highway Flyover. So please avoid lane 3 if you're driving over there.
0: If you see anything on the roads that we might have missed, send us a WhatsApp message at 8855-0893. But only when you're safely parked. 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
4: Good afternoon, and you're tuning in to the Business Report with me, Chua Tien Tien, as we take you through key developments in business and finance for the day. At this hour, we'll discuss the latest U.S. inflation figures and what they mean for the Federal Reserve going forward. And that's before turning our attention to news out of SGX-listed DFI Retail Group and Frasers Property. And joining me today is David Chow, Director at Assure Capital. Well, David, let's start with global news today. U.S. inflation increased less than expected in August. Now, if we look at the personal consumption expenditures or PCE price index, that rose 0.3% in August after a downwardly revised 0.1% gain in July. I believe economists polled by Reuters had forecast the PCE price index rising 0.4% after a previously reported 0.2% gain in July. So what's your read on the latest set of numbers and what do they mean for the Fed?
5: I think a key takeaway is that this is clearly a better inflation number than what the market had feared, but it's definitely not an okay signal for the Federal Reserve. You know, if you see the headline PCE rose 0.3% month on month in August, you know, versus expectations of 0.4%, and most importantly, July was also revised down to 0.1%. So on a year-on-year basis, PCE inflation was 3.4%. So inflation is still running well above the Fed's 2% target. So what does this mean for the Fed then? I think it gives them a bit of breathing room. You know, remember the Fed recently raised rates by 25 basis points. And before this PCE number, there had been quite a lot of discussion about whether, you know, another hike would be needed in October. With inflation coming in somewhat softer than expected, I think the urgency for another immediate hike, you know, has diminished. But the US consumer remains, you know, quite resilient, so I don't think the Fed can declare victory either. So as for the market, this is probably a relatively constructive combination. You know, inflation is softer than feared, economic growth is still holding up, and the Fed now has more flexibility to wait for additional data before deciding its next move.
4: And back home in Singapore, David, investors continue to mull news out of DFI Retail. Now, the group said it is set to take over the Starbucks business in Asia from Maxim's Caterers. But as we know, DFI indirectly holds a 50% stake in Maxim's, which will be bought back by the latter. So technically, the consideration for this share repurchase will be the equity interest in Starbucks' licensed business, as well as a cash consideration of about $340 million. How significant of a move is this for DFI Retail's investors?
5: I think this is actually quite a significant strategic change for DFI Retail because it gives the group, you know, direct exposure now to one of the stronger consumer brands in Asia. Previously, you know, DFI had a 50% interest in Maxim's, so its exposure to Starbucks was considered indirect. But under this transaction now, you know, Maxim will buy back DFI's 50% stake, while DFI takes over the Starbucks license operation across several Asian markets. So, you know, together with around US $340 million in cash, and the Starbucks network itself has more than 1,000 stores. So I would reckon this is a very strong setup. And from an investor perspective, I see two positives. First, it simplifies DFI's portfolio and, you know, give management direct control over an attractive business. You know, second, the financial contribution could also be meaningful. You know, management expects Starbucks to contribute roughly $900 million, I think, in 2028. And says the transaction should be immediately, you know, accretive to revenue and operating margin. So this is more than simply, you know, swapping one's investment for another. I can see DFI, you know, is moving capital towards a consumer platform where I see stronger, you know, longer-term growth potential. End of the day, execution will obviously matter, you know, given the competitive Asian coffee market. But strategically, I think investors should see this as another important step in DFI's portfolio transformation.
4: Now, another counter to watch, David, is Frasers Property, because Mitsubishi Estate and Frasers Property will jointly redevelop Valley Point and Frasers Suites Singapore into a freehold mixed-use development. What's your take on the news and what will the redevelopment mean for investors?
5: For Frasers Property, I think the important phase here is really unlocking value from an existing asset. You know, Valley Point and Frasers Suites here on a very attractive site along the Singapore River in District 10. Instead of simply, you know, continuing to operate the existing properties, you know, Frasers is partnering Mitsubishi Estate, you know, through a 51-49 JV to redevelop the site into a much higher value mixed-use project. And looking at the scale, I think it's quite meaningful. You know, I think around 400 plus units and sky villas and 180 plus service resident units. So together with retail, dining and lifestyle components, the project, I believe, is also, you know, targeted to launch next year and I think completing in 2031. So for shareholders, I think there are two things to be mindful of. The first is monetization. Selling the luxurious residential units allowed Frasers to crystallize some of the value embedded in a very well-located long-held site. And secondly, Frasers still retains exposure to recurring, you know, hospitality income through the new Frasers Suites. And this Mitsubishi partnership also reduces the amount of, I think, capital Frasers has to commit on its own, which is relevant because balance sheet and capital efficiency remain very important considerations for property developers. So near-term, you know, redevelopment means execution costs and a loss of income from the existing assets. But from a longer-term perspective, this is essentially an attempt to put in a prime, you know, Singapore asset to a significant, you know, higher value use.
4: And finally, before I let you go, David, Micron Technology forecast quarterly revenue above estimates, and it said customers had increased commitments under its long-term supply agreements to $32 billion. What's your take on the health of the global chip and AI sectors then? Because we just saw news about how OpenAI aims to raise at least $30 billion in a new funding round, valuing the company at $1.4 trillion. So what do you make of the numbers?
5: I think Micron results are probably one of the clearest pieces of evidence that underlying AI infrastructure demand remains extremely strong. Caught my attention, you know, was not only that Micron guided first quarter revenue above expectations, it was also the longer term commitments from customers, you know, which increased from just $22 billion in June, you know, earlier this year to current $32 billion now. And Micron, I think, is also saying that demand is exceeding available capacity and that supply demand conditions could remain tight throughout fiscal 27 and 28. And that's very important because, you know, memory, especially high bandwidth memory, has become one of the critical bottlenecks in building your AI data center. So the AI investment cycle is no longer benefiting only, you know, GPU suppliers such as Nvidia. It's also flowing through the entire, you know, infrastructure stack, such as the memory, your networking, your power cooling and data centers. Then you have, you know, OpenAI, you know, reportedly looking to raise at least, you know, $30 billion. So to me, these are, you know, two sides of the same story. Huge amount of capital are still being committed to AI, and that capital is translating into very real, you know, semicon demand. The risk at the end of the day, of course, is expectations. You know, valuations across the AI ecosystem, you know, already incorporate tremendous future growth. So I remain constructive on the structural AI cycle, but investors increasingly need to distinguish, you know, between companies with actual earnings and real cash flow, especially cash flow growth, and those whose valuation are, you know, primarily based on what they may deliver several years from now.
4: Well, thanks so much for joining us today, David. Once again, that was David Chow, Director at Assure Capital, and that's your business report this hour. I'm Chua Tien Tien.
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6: Welcome back to Sweet Talk. My guest today has quite a story, an amazing career that would take him through finance, corporate affairs, risk, and eventually technology before he went on to become CEO and co-founder of Singapore headquartered technology services firm, Mindsprint. He is Suresh Sundararajan. Suresh, let's continue our conversation. I'm really curious about what 3 decades of working life does to your idea of success. You know, when you were that young man heading to Cameroon, what did success look like for you?
7: Lynn, way back when I was preparing to leave India, success in my mind way back was just measured by titles, number of promotions you will get eventually, and your bank balance. 30 years in one company, I've learned to redefine measures of success. Because if you look at it the other way, Lynn, more than half of my life I've spent working for one company. I'm not at 60, so more than half of my life I've spent with one company. And most of your waking hours, Monday to Friday, you spend at your workplace with your colleagues, peers, supervisors. So there is an indelible impact on your character, on who you are as a person. So first success measure for me would be, after spending so much time professionally, not just one company, Olam 30 and prior to that 5 years, what have you become as a person, as a professional and as a personal person? What have you learned from thousands of interactions that you would have had? Is there any takeaway? It's not learning about the job. That knowledge is okay, you can acquire. But can you look back and say, this professional experience journey has made me a better person at workplace and also at home? You cannot take away this fact. You can't compartmentalize that you'll be a different persona at home and different persona at work. It's almost like a split personality. You can't do that. So first measure of success, have I become a better person? The second success for me would be, and here I'm taking the titles and the bank balances, knowledge is okay, you can acquire, but can you

0: in possibilities, otherwise that they would not have done. So how many such persons' professional lives they have touched on? The last simple measure is, if today I am run over by a bus, can businesses go on smoothly? Have you put in place a plan, a structure, that there are smart and capable people who can continue what you wanted to do or what you're doing today?
1: Wow. Is there something you spent a lot of time chasing when you were younger that doesn't seem quite as important anymore?
0: It doesn't in the big picture. But unfortunately, you have to go through that journey to discover that your, you know, end goal is something different. Because titles and bank balances will eventually happen. But the impact on you as a person is more important from the workplace, all the learnings that you carry from the workplace.
1: Okay. And I would be remiss not to ask, what's next for you, Suresh, since you've gone through so many different roles in your career?
0: That's a question that comes into my mind every day. The lead for that question is actually, what is the right retirement age? And what do you mean by retirement? So I'm going through some debates in my mind of what is retirement for me and when should I retire? I'll be 56 in 12 days. I can carry on for another 10 years. I have the energy and I'm a self-motivated person. I don't need anybody to inspire or motivate me. I can go on. But I also want to see what other avenues that I can channelize my energies, which will be equally fulfilling or more fulfilling for me. For example, I would love to teach, write, mentor, advise, a lot of these things I could do. But for now, my short-term priority is to reach the goals that we have set out for MindSprint. So we have a very clear, ambitious plan for 3 years. All of us are singularly focused in putting all our efforts in achieving that three-year plan. And by the time I'd be 59, and Lynn, I'll meet you for coffee, you can ask me the same question. Probably I would have a far more clearer answer by then.
1: Something tells me, no, you would have gone through 2 other roles at least in those 3 years. Now, we've talked about the accountant, the corporate executive, the technology leader, and the CEO. Now, take away all those titles. Who is Suresh outside of work?
0: Suresh is a very contemplative person. Lots of thoughts, thousands of thoughts. Some research says an average human being could go through anywhere from 20,000 to 60,000 thoughts. I'll probably top that chart, right? So contemplative, introspective, very reflective, extremely grateful for where I am, where I was. I would say a little bit spiritually bent. So whatever I experience, listen, read, try to get some spiritual or philosophical interpretation of what it means in life. I write short blogs about these. Love to engage in deep discussions with friends about things like that. Extremely love being mindful through long walks, and Singapore is a paradise for me. Many people see Singapore on CBD and other places. I see Singapore through a different lens, and I go out all weekends for long walks without a phone to just observe, listen, and spend some time again contemplating.
1: Because you've been here for 30 years now?
0: Yeah, it's going to be 30 years.
1: And it's home for you.
0: It is home for me. It is home for me. So I would say Suresh is, you know, very also inquisitive and curious, because I accept that I don't know many, many, many, many things. So I have to be always inquisitive and curious to learn the right things that will help me on my job and learn things that will make me a better person to carry on good intellectual conversations with people I meet. So I would say I am a lifelong learner.
1: What would your family say is the version of you that your colleagues never see?
0: I can be very childish.
1: I can
0: I can throw tantrums with even my grown-up adults. I can

0: be very fixated on a few things, like childlike. I think it's like everybody has an inner child, and I like to bring that out more with people I'm very comfortable with. And I believe everybody has a child in them. They just don't want to bring that out. They want to hide that. But I think I will bring all my vulnerabilities with the people I'm comfortable with.
1: Maybe that's exactly what you need, you know, that childlike wonder when you get into different roles.
0: Yeah.
1: And that's why you've been successful.
0: Yeah. And, and Lynn, I also think I have a humorous side that a lot of my friends see and family see.
1: Mm-hmm.
0: But at work, a lot of my team members complain that I'm way too stiff and stoic and serious.
1: Right.
0: But I can be a lot of fun as well.
1: Okay. One last question, Suresh. If that young accountant about to head off to Cameroon could see you sitting here today after everything that happened in between, what do you think would surprise him most about the man you've become?
0: I think that the young accountant I was in 96 sitting next to me would be totally shocked and surprised by the risks I took in coming out of my shell to embrace new opportunities that had a lot of ambiguity, challenges to build things from scratch, lead teams with people far more capable than me, to believe in myself that I could give my best shot and then see how people judge me. Taking that first step, I think my earlier version of Suresh should completely be shocked about, because I thought way back, I can never do that. Coming from Chennai, very conservative background, I could never step into bigger shoes that I could grow into. I think that is a fact that would surprise my 1996 version.
1: Were you a shy and
0: very
1: adventurous
0: shy, introvert,
1: okay,
0: stage fearing, cannot have conversations with large groups of people.
1: Wow.
0: Now,
1: what a transformation.
0: I love stage. I love talking to people. I love telling stories. I think that, again, I should say in some ways, grateful to Olam to also have molded me. My manager, Sunny, my ex-manager, Sunny, is giving these opportunities, trusting in you, giving that small doses of self-confidence that you can build and, you know, blossom. That, I think, would be the defining factor. My younger version would still be wondering, oh, this guy really did it? I can't believe it.
1: Suresh, it's been a real pleasure speaking with you, listening to your stories and your experience from crunching numbers to building tech and quite a few unexpected turns in between. Suresh Sundararajan, CEO and co-founder of Mindsprint, thank you so much for joining me on Sweet Talk.
0: Thank you, Lynn. Thank you for this opportunity. Enjoy the conversation.
1: You've been listening to Sweet Talk. I'm your host, Lynn Lee.
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The news is up next, and right after 2 p.m, producer Naz joins me for All Set, our weekly guide to some of the best things you can do this weekend. 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
1: Good afternoon. I'm Joshua Vong, and these are your news headlines. We start at the Asian Games, where Singapore golfer Shannon Tan has held on to her lead after another strong round in Japan. The 22-year-old shot a 6-under par 64 today, putting her 13-under overall and 2 strokes ahead of India's Pranavi Sharath Uz, with 2 rounds to go. Shannon got off to a flyer, carding 9 birdies, but 3 late bogeys prevented her from extending her lead. Singapore is also in medal contention in the women's team event, sitting just 1 stroke behind leaders China. Meanwhile, teammate Chen Xing Tong is tied for 19th in the individual standings. HDB resale prices have fallen for a 3rd straight quarter, even as private home prices continue to rise. Flash estimates show resale flat prices dipped 0.2% in the 3rd quarter of this year, following declines of 0.1% and 0.3% in the 1st 2 quarters. In contrast, private residential prices climbed 1.4%, with landed properties and suburban homes leading the gains. The figures show that more than 7,500 HDB resale flats changed hands, up 5.2% from a year ago. Singapore's beverage container return scheme takes full effect today. According to Lianhe Zaobao, major supermarkets have already removed drinks without the required deposit labels from their shelves. Under the scheme, plastic bottles and aluminium cans containing between 150 milliliters and 3 liters of beverages must carry a label showing a 10-cent deposit. However, some smaller retailers have been given until October 31st to clear their remaining stock. The National Environment Agency has received more than 2,000 applications for an extension, with about 85% of those processed approved. Retailers who break the rules risk fines of up to $10,000, 3 months jail or both. Moving to world news, South Korea is pushing ahead with plans to build nuclear-powered submarines by the mid-2030s. President Lee Jae-myung reaffirmed the goal in an Armed Forces Day speech today as he outlined plans to strengthen the country's military capabilities. These include upgrading missile defenses using AI and laser technology. He also reiterated his aim of taking over wartime command of South Korean forces from the US. The remarks come amid tensions with North Korea over a landmine explosion at their shared border, although Mr. Lee has renewed his call for dialogue. And finally, Japan is making it harder and more expensive for foreigners to obtain permanent residency. Under new rules, which are being introduced in stages, applicants will need to meet tougher income requirements and show that they can hold everyday conversations in Japanese. The application fee has also jumped 20-fold to 200,000 yen, or about 1,620 Singapore dollars. The increase prompted long queues at immigration offices, as people rushed to submit their applications before the higher fees took effect.
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0: Weather.
3: Alright, the weatherman says that thundery showers can be expected over the northern, western and central parts of Singapore this afternoon, with temperatures ranging between 35 degrees Celsius and 25 degrees Celsius. So please bring an umbrella with you wherever you go.
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0: Traffic.
3: Alright, looking at the roads, there's a vehicle breakdown on the CTE towards AYE after Balestier Road with congestion till PIE Changi, so please avoid lane 4 over there. One more breakdown on the PIE towards Changi as well after the KPE, and roadworks expected on the KJE heading towards the BKE just after Choa Chu Kang Way. That's it for now, do drive safely.
0: If you see anything on the roads that we might have missed, send us a WhatsApp message at 8855-0893. But only when you're safely parked.
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0: Take a step back and reset with Lin Lee. 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
6: That's right. You're with me, Lin Lee, on Reset. If you've just joined us earlier on Sweet Talk, we've got to know Suresh Sundararajan, CEO of Mindsprint. His incredible story from his early years leaving home in India for Cameroon to the unexpected turns that took him from finance into technology right here in Singapore, which he calls home now. Now, get ready to whip out your weekend diary because producer Naz will be joining me next for All Set with a street party in Joo Chiat, bookshop hopping, and a little friendly competition. Don't

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1: That's right, the weekend is almost here, and we've got a few ideas for you if you haven't made any plans, from a street party in Joo Chiat to bookshop hopping, and more ideas to get you out and about. It's time for All Set, and producer Naz is here with me. 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
2: 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Always a fun day when I'm around. I mean,
1: indeed.
2: Earlier we had, I believe, the Spin Doctors playing, right, True Princess? Such an apt song to begin the long-awaited weekend. I don't know, every day feels very long, Lynn.
1: Oh, don't say that. You should be quite fast with me now.
2: Ooh, okay. Well, before we begin, Lynn, we always have to do my new ritual now. Calling all the Money FM listeners, where are you guys? WhatsApp 8855-0893. Join in on this conversation. Share with us what are your weekend plans. Maybe you have suggestions as well. We would be love to read them on air and give you a shout out on national radio.
1: That's right. Now, quite a few of our picks today are free, which is always welcome to us, right?
2: Yes.
1: More room in the budget for food. So where are we starting? Let's see. Joo Chiat. Let's start with Joo Chiat.
2: Such an odd place to start with, but sure, let's go.
1: Okay, it's become really hip these days, right? Joo Chiat Road. It's a stretch of the road that's, I don't know, there's so many things going on there, and this Saturday it's going to be quite lively as well, because a part of that road is becoming a street party.
2: Okay. Well, before I dive into that, Lynn, we do have a listener texting in. Good afternoon.
1: Really? Wow.
2: Aloysius texted in. He says, good afternoon, Lynn Lee and Naz. Happy Thursday. New month, new hope for some new and cleaner air. Today seems pretty good so far. At least PM 2.5 is back to a normal level. And hopefully October will be kinder to our lungs. Fingers crossed. That
1: hopefully
2: is right.
1: Hopefully it stays that way this weekend too.
2: I agree. And Aloysius, tell us, what are your weekend plans? While Lynn and I discuss what some of the things that we can look forward to over the weekend, maybe you have some suggestions on your own. I believe you are also a very active and fit person. You do have suggestions? Share with us. WhatsApp 8855-0893. And this is open to all our Money FM listeners. Now, Lynn, we were talking about Joo Chiat.
1: So Joo Chiat Street Social brings together more than 80 local businesses with food, music, fitness, and activities for your pets as well. So there's going to be a street party this Saturday. It's called Joo Chiat Car Free Day, I think.
2: Ah, yes. Okay, so I have a question, right? So this is a block party. Now, Lynn, have you been to one before?
1: No, I haven't.
2: Oh, okay. Because I've always heard about that. I've always seen on social media. You know, it's such a big thing, right? Block parties. Mm-hmm. I mean, in Singapore, I feel like there is a community that organizes this.
1: Yes.
2: But it's so rare to see it, such a big event on this scale right here. And I mean, the Joo Chiat Car Free Day, it also brings an opportunity for everyone to try. And you're right about it being hip. It's very hype. Everyone is, you know, looking forward to it. Well, earlier you mentioned there is, you know, a thing for everybody, pets. Now, music as well. Yeah, so many things. I mean, okay, I'm going to list down some of the things that you can expect over there, right? Mm-hmm. I'm looking at it and we have Muay Thai pad work. You have Pilates and fitness challenges. Have you tried Pilates?
1: Yes, I have.
2: Well, maybe you should go out there and try it out, Lynn. You can find your kakis to go.
1: You know what I want to try? Mm. The food, of course. I miss the food in the East. I've moved from the East last year. And banana pie from Dona Manis is a must try if you haven't tried it before.
2: Banana pies?
1: Yes, you must try. It's something that most Easties would know about.
2: Is this a secret, an Eastie secret banana pie?
1: It's not a secret. I think a lot of people from different parts of the country would come to the East, to Katong Shopping Centre, I think, to buy the banana pie.
2: Okay.
1: And then you've got oysters and barbecue, among other things to, you know, chomp on.
2: Yeah, and if you're looking to party, I mean, this is also a place for live bands DJs. And also, there will be a lot of people mixing around. It is a social event after all, so honestly, I am looking forward to it. And if you're in the East Side, maybe you have time to drop down to the Street Social for Joo Chiat Car Free today. And let us know. Yeah. WhatsApp 8855-0893. What would you be looking forward to?
1: Yeah. And just a note on that before we move on to the next activity. It's going to be along Joo Chiat Road between Dunman Road and East Coast Road. Entry is free.
2: Mm.
1: Food purchases and individual activities, I think you may have to pay for those. Okay, our next one.
2: Okay, before that, Ian just texting in. Good afternoon, Ian. Now, Ian says good afternoon. Well, I think he meant to say good afternoon, but he made a pun here. Food afternoon, Lindy and us. Getting hungry with all the food talk. Yes, tell me about it. Lynn and I, before we start the afternoon show, we always have to take a quick bite before going on air and giving you an awesome show. And honestly, do join us, Ian. Tell us, what are your weekend plans? Do you have any food parties that you want to recommend us? Lynn and I do need suggestions.
1: Great to hear from you, Ian. Now, here's our next pick, right? It's got a gentler pace.
2: Mm.
1: Something that I would go to. I'm not sure about you.
2: Okay.
1: It's called Slow Saturday at the National Gallery.
2: Ooh, Slow Saturday.
1: Yeah, it's a new initiative ahead of World Mental Health Day.
2: Right,
1: and they've got activities that give you time to linger with the art as well at the National Gallery.
2: So it's a two-in-one.
1: Yes.
2: So you're enjoying art and also you're taking a breather.
1: That's right. Apparently, there's free drop-in sketching where you draw regularly, or whether you draw regularly or haven't picked up a pencil in years, right? You can actually just go there and sketch. Sketching is free. Mm. And you can also listen to music by the Teng Company, TNG, I think.
2: Okay.
1: Four different pieces, each inspired by an artwork in the gallery's collection.
2: You know, what I would love about this is I would actually head on over down there myself and take some time in the listening space with the music inspired by the artworks, because that is what I need. I need calm, serenity.
1: I know, right?
2: Because the following week is going to be a bombastic and very fun week. And we all
1: F1 know, week as
2: exactly.
1: well.
2: Exactly. So the noise is going to be loud. So before that, we need to calm before the storm, as they say. But when is it and how long? What's the duration right here?
1: Slow Saturday is on the 3rd of October from 10 a.m. to 7 p.m. Of course, at the National Gallery, as I mentioned.
2: Mm.
1: But you do have to pay, I think. Sketching and music experiences are free, but the workshops and sessions are ticketed. So the yoga, sound bath, I think it's $25 at the standard rate with mats provided.
2: Ah. So
1: I think not too bad. Not
2: very
1: too
2: important
1: bad.
2: Detail right there with mats provided. Now, before we move on, Lynn, our phone lines are buzzing.
1: Great.
2: Okay, let's see. We have Patrick. Good afternoon, Patrick. Now, Patrick says, good afternoon, Lynn Lee. And hey, Nas, there you are at the new time slot, TGIT. Well, surprise.
1: Hello, Patrick.
2: Yes, and then Ian suggested, check out Buzz Attack. Now, I am looking at it right now, Ian. Okay, and honestly, this is such an interesting experience.
1: What is Buzz Attack?
2: So Buzz Attack is essentially the live game show experience in Singapore.
1: Ooh.
2: Wow, it's something new. It's I'm looking at it right now. Okay, hold on, my screen is loading. But taking a look at the light description right here, all you have to do is actually to experience the thrill of being a real TV game show set inspired by iconic programs like Who Wants to Be a Millionaire,
1: Ooh.
2: Wheel of Fortune, and more. And it's really, really interesting right here. So you have lots of different styles, and you know, it's a thing for everybody, for groups.
1: Where is it?
2: Okay, hold on, Lynn. While I go look for the thing, maybe we can cover the next location, which I believe is Indie Bookshop Day.
1: That's right. You know, if you've been trying to get back into reading, this next one could be a lovely excuse to find your next book, because Singapore is having its first Indie Bookshop Day. 20 independent bookshops are taking part in this one, and with a main celebration this Saturday and activities running from tomorrow to Sunday. So you can pick up what's called the free bookshop passport,
2: right,
1: and then you collect stamps as you visit different shops.
2: Ooh, but is it just book? Like bookshops, though, like shops that sell books.
1: That's right, the indie bookshops. And Well, not just going in there and looking at books. There are also storytelling sessions. You've got book conversations and other activities.
2: Well, speaking of books right here, Lynn, let me just preface this. If you guys haven't checked out our social media page, Lynn Lee shared her reading style, right? So she loves time traveling, which off air, we were talking about it as well.
1: And coincidentally.
2: We are fans of time travel stories. Now, okay, our listener here, Patrick, just saved us, Lynn. So, they were talking about it, Clark Quay Central. So this is
1: bus attacks.
2: Yes, it's at Clark Quay Central. So if you're heading down there, do check it out. And meanwhile, Aloysius just chimed in as well. Aloysius says, not much planned for me this weekend, lah. So this weekend, I'll just take it easy, recharge, and listen to Money FM with Glenn Vetsupfen this Saturday. My kind of weekend, no rushing, no schedule, just radio and some exercise, perhaps. That is right. Now, Aloysius, I love how fit you are. Good exercise is always good as well. And thank you so much for joining us and tuning in. We love you guys so much. Now, okay, to the next event over the weekend, we've talked about books, we had, you know,
1: Joo Chiat,
2: a slow Saturday. We also have something that is more for the kids, because Lynn, if I'm not wrong, today is Children's Day.
1: That's right.
2: I woke up today and the primary school beside me was making so much noise, and I was wondering what is going on. And
1: I thought it's because you're still a child.
2: Well, the inner child in us, Lynn, the inner child woke up because it's Children's Day, and IKEA Singapore is doing this to align with Children's Day. They have this thing called the Play Festival.
1: Gaming festival.
2: The Play Festival.
1: Oh, is it?
2: Yeah, I mean, technically it is related to a gaming festival because it is inspired by their home gaming collection, which is co-created by IKEA and Xbox. So what happens is, over this weekend, the 3rd and 4th of October, there will be quick match tournaments, okay, where kids can battle it out in a 1v1 quick play matches against fellow visitors. And there will be a game down there so they can play Valorant, right? And if you are tired or if you're bored of challenging one another, right, well, they stepped up the game and let kids try to challenge a pro gamer.
1: Wow.
2: Where they can, and I repeat, test their Valorant skills against Singapore gaming creator and pro gamer Chris Nyx. I'm sorry if I'm mispronouncing it, in an exclusive live gaming takeover. Whilst I'm impressed, okay, in the first place, that they would have the courage to take on a pro gamer, but I would be much more impressed if they can beat said pro gamer.
1: But I think there's something for everyone. I think there's a family gaming room as well with Xbox dance and fitness and puzzle games.
2: Yeah,
1: right?
2: So if you're not keen on being competitive that day, you can also just do some of the easier stuff, like what you said earlier.
1: Dance games can get quite competitive, okay?
2: Well, this is why, Lynn, you and I need to go to Zumba together, because I am also quite competitive in that regard. But if you're looking to move away from the gaming stuff and you just want to, you know, do something fun, there's also a cosplay parade and a best dress competition.
1: Wow.
2: So you just have to dress up according to the theme, and it's honestly very cute. I can look forward, I can see that this is going to be a good day for families, parents and children all around.
1: You know, IKEA is usually quite interesting to go to, you know, and this weekend I think it's going to be an even more colourful trip to IKEA.
2: Can I make a confession, Lynn? I have not eaten at an IKEA before.
1: No?
2: Yeah, I have never eaten at the IKEA.
1: The chicken wings are good.
2: Yeah, I have not. I have never tried it. You know, for years, as I in my 20 plus years age of here, I have not. I've always said that I want to try. People have asked me to go, but I've always said, for some reason, it doesn't align, and till today, I have yet to do so.
1: Okay, now I know where to take you.
2: Over the weekend, just for some chicken wings or meatballs. Sure.
1: Yes.
2: Okay. Well, over to the other side of things, we're still a radio station, right? So obviously we have Music Matters.
1: That's right. And that's what it's called, actually, Music Matters Live. 4 nights of free live music featuring more than 40 emerging artists from Singapore and around the world. Wow.
2: Yes. And it's honestly the most important thing right here. It's free. Okay. And there's so many different opportunities for you to discover new music with acts including Lola Amor from the Philippines, Pierce Brothers from Australia, and Singapore's Saint Humane. Now, obviously, it's celebrating its 21st year with 4 nights of performances. During this Grand Prix season, the F1 period is coming our way. So it will start tomorrow, Friday, from 7 p.m. I believe, all the way till midnight. And on Saturday, Sunday, it starts way earlier at 4 p.m. till midnight.
1: This one is also at Clarke Quay.
2: Oh yes, of course, yes. At the heart of the Singapore's nightlife. Now, WhatsApp 88550893. What are your weekend plans? Come on, tell us. We want to know.
1: Right, Nas, we've got 5 options, and this is what we usually do at the end of it. Which one would you actually make time for this weekend?
2: Oh, which one? Okay, Lynn, since you asked the question, why don't you answer first? Because I feel like you already have the answer. You're just testing me right here.
1: Well, I think mine would be the Joo Chiat one.
2: The Joo Chiat one. I mean, I feel like there's a lot for everybody down there. So it's actually going to be an interesting one as well. But I don't know if I want to be in a crowd over the weekend though.
1: Mm-hmm.
2: Yeah.
1: Okay. But everywhere's going to be crowded this weekend, you know?
2: Well, for the next couple of weeks at least.
1: Exactly.
2: Yeah. Well, if I have to choose though, okay? If I have to choose, I will definitely, okay, go for the Music Matters, because I'm a huge music fan of music, and I think
1: it's not going to be crowded there.
2: Well, I can just stay, hang about, and I'll thread dip if I need to, if it gets too much.
1: Okay. What about you? Would it be a street party in Joo Chiat, or some time with art, or bookshop trail, fun and games at IKEA, or chicken wings, or live music at Clarke Quay?
2: Or maybe you want to go to Buzz Attack, like exactly. What our listeners send, you know? That would be interesting. You know what? I do want to go to Buzz Attack now that I think about it.
1: Yeah. Yes. Immersive
2: game show. Okay. Oh. Let's put that in our calendars, Lynn. Let's do that.
1: So text us on 88550893. If you found something else worth checking out this weekend, send it our way. Thank you very much, Nas.
2: All right.
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1: Good afternoon. I'm Joshua Vong, and these are your news headlines. We start at the Asian Games, where Singapore golfer Shannon Tan has held on to her lead after another strong round in Japan. The 22-year-old shot a 6-under par 64 today, putting her 13-under overall and 2 strokes ahead of India's Pranavi Sharath Uz, with 2 rounds to go. Shannon got off to a flyer, carding 9 birdies, but 3 late bogeys prevented her from extending her lead. Singapore is also in medal contention in the women's team event, sitting just 1 stroke behind leaders China. Meanwhile, teammate Chen Xing Tong is tied for 19th in the individual standings. HDB resale prices have fallen for a 3rd straight quarter, even as private home prices continue to rise. Flash estimates show resale flat prices dipped 0.2% in the 3rd quarter of this year, following declines of 0.1% and 0.3% in the 1st 2 quarters. In contrast, private residential prices climbed 1.4%, with landed properties and suburban homes leading the gains. The figures show that more than 7,500 HDB resale flats changed hands, up 5.2% from a year ago. Singapore's beverage container return scheme takes full effect today. According to Lianhe Zaobao, major supermarkets have already removed drinks without the required deposit labels from their shelves. Under the scheme, plastic bottles and aluminium cans containing between 150 milliliters and 3 liters of beverages must carry a label showing a 10-cent deposit. However, some smaller retailers have been given until October 31st to clear their remaining stock. The National Environment Agency has received more than 2,000 applications for an extension, with about 85% of those processed approved. Retailers who break the rules risk fines of up to $10,000, 3 months jail or both. Moving to world news, South Korea is pushing ahead with plans to build nuclear-powered submarines by the mid-2030s. President Lee Jae-myung reaffirmed the goal in an Armed Forces Day speech today as he outlined plans to strengthen the country's military capabilities. These include upgrading missile defenses using AI and laser technology. He also reiterated his aim of taking over wartime command of South Korean forces from the US. The remarks come amid tensions with North Korea over a landmine explosion at their shared border, although Mr. Lee has renewed his call for dialogue. And finally, Japan is making it harder and more expensive for foreigners to obtain permanent residency. Under new rules, which are being introduced in stages, applicants will need to meet tougher income requirements and show that they can hold everyday conversations in Japanese. The application fee has also jumped 20-fold to 200,000 yen, or about 1,620 Singapore dollars. The increase prompted long queues at immigration offices, as people rushed to submit their applications before the higher fees took effect.
0: 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Date check.
2: It's a brand new month. Happy Thursday. It's the 1st of October.
0: Traffic.
3: Looking at the roads, we have an accident on the BKE towards Woodlands after SLE, so please avoid lanes 1 and 2, followed by an obstacle on the AYE towards MCE after Clementi Road, so please avoid lanes 1 and 4 this time. That's it for now. Do drive safely.
0: If you see anything on the roads that we might have missed, send us a WhatsApp message at 8855-0893, but only when you're safely parked. 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
4: Good afternoon, and you're tuning into the Business Report with me, Chua Tian Tian, as we take you through key developments in business and finance for the day. Well, starting with regional market movements, Asian stocks were subdued today and global bonds remained under pressure after a brutal September as investors wait a slower than expected rise in US inflation in August that lessens the probability of a rate hike later this month. Blockbuster earnings from AI chipmaker Micron failed to lift the freight mood in Asia. While stalling peace talks between the US and Iran to end the seven-month-long war in the Middle East kept oil prices elevated to further subdue sentiment. Futures for the Nasdaq and S&P 500 were up 0.3%. European stock futures slid 0.75% in early trading. Now, bond yields surged in September as prices tumbled, with soaring energy costs sparking inflation fears and the AI boom boosting economic growth, leaving investors bracing for a period where interest rates stay higher for longer. The yield on benchmark US 10-year Treasury notes hit 5.306%, the highest level since mid-June 2007, while the 30-year Treasury yield was at 5.634% after hitting 5.6517% in the previous session, its highest level since June 2002. Market focus has been on how long US Treasury yields stay above the psychologically important 5% level. Meanwhile, data showed US inflation increased less than expected in August, and price pressures were more moderate in the prior month than previously reported, leading traders to rein in wagers of a Federal Reserve rate hike on the 28th of October. Now, the Commerce Department's Bureau of Economic Analysis said the Personal Consumption Expenditures, or PC, price index rose 0.3% in August after a downwardly revised 0.1% gain in July. Economists polled by Reuters had forecast the PC price index rising 0.4% after a previously reported 0.2% gain in July. CME's FedWatch tool showed traders now pricing in a 38% chance of a hike this month versus 50% a day earlier. Now, the Fed raised rates in September for the first time in 3 years and flagged further increases in borrowing costs in the months ahead. The odds of an October rate hike were also diminished by New York Fed President John Williams' comments on Tuesday that he saw no urgency for further action. And earlier, I spoke with David Chang, director at Assure Capital, to get his take on the latest set of U.S. inflation numbers and what they mean for the Federal Reserve.
5: I think the key takeaway is that this is clearly a better inflation number than what the market had feared, but it's definitely not an obvious signal for the Federal Reserve. You know, if you see the headline PCE rose 0.3% month on month in August, you know, versus expectations of 0.4%, and most importantly, July was also revised down to 0.1%. So on a year-on-year basis, PCE inflation was 3.4%. So inflation is still running well above the Fed's 2% target. So what does this mean for the Fed then? I think it gives them a bit of breathing room. You know, remember the Fed recently raised rates by 25 basis points. And before this PCE number, there had been quite a lot of discussion about whether, you know, another hike would be needed in October. With inflation coming in somewhat softer than expected, I think the urgency for another immediate hike, you know, has diminished. But the US consumer remains, you know, quite resilient. So I don't think the Fed can declare victory either. So as for the market, this is probably a relatively constructive combination. You know, inflation is softer than feared, economic growth is still holding up, and the Fed now has more flexibility to wait for additional data before deciding its next move.
4: And back home in Singapore, investors continue to mull news out of SGX-listed counters DFI Retail and Frasers Property. Now, for DFI Retail Group, the group said it is set to take over the Starbucks business in Asia from Maxim's Caterers. DFI indirectly holds a 50% stake in Maxim's, which will be bought back by the latter. Now, the consideration for the share repurchase thus will be the equity interest in the Starbucks-licensed business, as well as a cash consideration of about $340 million. And over to Frasers Property, Mitsubishi Estate and Frasers Property will jointly redevelop Valley Point and Frasers Suites Singapore into a freehold and mixed-use development. Frasers Property will take a 51% stake in the joint venture, with Mitsubishi Estate having a 49% stake for the development. The development will comprise 407 luxury residential units and sky villas, as well as 184 units of Frasers Suites serviced residences and dining, retail and lifestyle outlets. And that's your business report. This hour, I'm Chua Tian Tian.
0: Take a step back and reset with Lin Lee. 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
1: All right, it's 10:07, time to bring on Money and Me. Energy prices, as you know, have gone up. High bond yields continue to undercut prices for stocks. AI shares have also swung sharply recently. In the US, let's talk about Costco. You've heard of this company. It's huge. It's a big warehouse club that sells bulk goods at really good, affordable, low prices. And it's seen strong sales. If you go to Australia or Japan or South Korea or even China, you'll be able to see these mega stores. Sports brand Nike is also scheduled to announce its quarterly results on the 1st of October, U.S. time. So let's make sense of what's happening around the world and in Singapore. We have Arun Pai, partner Monk's Hill Ventures, joining us. Good morning, Arun.
2: Good morning, Lance.
1: How are you feeling today?
2: I'm very good, sir. How are you?
1: Very good. Well, I've got this sore throat because of the haze, but let's get down to business. We've seen interest rates go up in the U.S. and Australia. How are inflation, interest rates, and monetary policy sort of shaping global market sentiment right now?
2: Honestly, Lance, like, this is the trillion-dollar question, right? Where if you look at what's been the price action that's been happening in the U.S., when you actually get like a good print in terms of better unemployment numbers, i.e. lower unemployment numbers or inflation, the markets take a big beating because everyone gets a lot more afraid that the new Fed chair is going to increase interest rates even more. So what we're seeing right now is, in spite of Trump's nominee finally coming in, Walsh, and increasing interest rates by 25 basis points last FOMC, market expectations offer another one. But it seems like, at least especially looking at like the back end of the curve, i.e. the 10-year and 30-year U.S. government yields, they're hitting like close to 25-year highs. So the market, the bond market, definitely feels that inflation is still not under control. Right now is, in spite of Trump's nominee finally coming in,

0: upwards of 80% or something, mm-hmm. Based on the dot chart, right? And some of the governors have come out stating the same thing, where, yes, yesterday night's PCE inflation number came out, quote-unquote, better than expected, but that's also because the methodology of how they calculate PCE changed. So you saw, even though the number came out better, i.e. lower than expected in terms of inflation, bond yields actually went up, basically signifying that the market feels the Fed needs to get a little bit more aggressive on this, and only then will the markets become a little bit more calm, I feel.
1: Arun, as we grapple with these higher energy prices and higher bond yields as well, that impacts almost everything, right? Are there any regions that's sort of showing some strong economic momentum?
0: So I think the best way to describe interest rates, like Warren Buffett does it really well, is that interest rates are like gravity to assets. So the higher the interest rates means, i.e. higher the gravity, means asset prices come down. That's like just a very simple way to think about how the inverse relationship between interest rates and generally like asset prices, which is why everyone is so concerned about that. But more coming from a bottoms-up like value investor perspective, I think the main trend that is shaping all markets is currently AI, right? Mm-hmm. And that, from the perspective of the amount of CapEx that's being thrown at this, close to $1 trillion this year by all the hyperscalers and all the other cloud providers, is having massive effects on, be it in terms of like apparently north of 1.5% of US GDP growth. So that's close to like more than 50% of GDP growth in the world's biggest economy is purely predicated on AI. So I think once we go through interest rates, the next big topic, and the only topic that's on investors' minds right now, is what is happening in artificial intelligence. What are the ramifications of the various stacks? And I think Jensen Huang, the founder and CEO of NVIDIA, mm-hmm. talks about this area the best, right? Where he has kind of like fragmented the entire AI stack, if you want to call it, into like a 5-layer cake. Layer one, which is all the way at the bottom, is energy, right? This is, these are where your oil guys or your solar guys or your nat gas guys, like all of them sit over there. So that's energy. Layer two, the one above it, is your chips. This is where the likes of your GPU, your memory guys, your SK Hynixes, Samsungs, NVIDIA, et cetera, sit over here. Layer above it is infrastructure. This is your data centers, cloud networks, AI factories, your Googles, Microsofts, Metas, the large cloud business comes within this vertical. And obviously, NVIDIA has gone into like AI factories also. The one above it, layer four, is models. The most famous ones, obviously, being Anthropic and OpenAI. Mm-hmm. And last but not least, layer five is the applications on top. This is more like your ChatGPT, which is the application on top of the underlying model that OpenAI has created, right? So these are, in a big picture perspective, if investors look at AI, you're talking about like these five layer cake of AI, as you like to call it, as Jensen likes to call it. So then the question becomes, okay, so we've talked about interest rates in the beginning of the show. The next biggest thing is AI. Where does value accrue in this 5-layer stack? And the markets went through a little bit of a tumultuous period 2 weeks ago where I'm sure your listeners would have caught wind of this, where one guy from Anthropic, which is currently like the leading AI model, he came out on Twitter saying, I'm quitting Anthropic because mm-hmm. I believe that the end of humanity has like, or P-doom as they like to call it in Silicon Valley, is like north of 10%. And that had a huge cascade from the person who was in charge of like government affairs or something in Anthropic actually validating that statement. The statement was made by some like low level, like 6 month old employee, right? But that guy chimed in. Dario, the founder of Anthropic, chimed in. Elon came in on the same side, as did Sam Altman. On the opposing end was Mark Zuckerberg and Jensen. All of that led to the chip stocks, which have this huge run-up, obviously, NVIDIA being the world's largest market cap at like north of $5 trillion. All the chip stocks fell by like 5, 6% on that day. The NASDAQ 100, which is a majority, which is like the most concentrated play that you can have in AI, that fell close to $600 billion in value. Fast forward a couple of weeks, and just like yesterday, there was your all-star summit of AI, or I should call it super intelligence. Yeah. And I'm sure you saw the picture of like Trump in the middle with like all these other guys. So

0: trying to like change the narrative of the negativity to talking about what the positives are, right? Now, it didn't naturally have an immediate effect of a huge uplift in the market because obviously everyone expected this. But I think it was actually a very smart play by Trump to try and change this negative narrative that's setting up shop in the U.S., which is very different from what's happening to China, right? Which is quite interesting, and we can talk about that too. But anyways, so to answer the question, I think it's all about AI. It's going to remain all about AI. The pendulum will swing from, is more value going to accrue at the application point? Is NVIDIA going to be able to maintain its moat? There's a huge energy shortage in the U.S. especially. China is producing three times that much of electricity output as compared to the U.S. So is a lot more capex and a lot more money going to, and hence a lot more margins accrue in the energy stack? So I think it's all those questions and all of the above. My take in all of this is I genuinely do feel NVIDIA has the best quality moat in this entire stack right now, layered on with probably trading at the cheapest multiples across any of these companies. So if I had to put my wager, NVIDIA is probably number one. Number two is actually SpaceX, because for all people might dislike the way Elon talks about stuff on Twitter, if you look at what his business has achieved, you know, obviously with the recent Starlink, not just the Starlink, but his the rocket which went off to space just yesterday or day before, I think what he's done phenomenally well is he's going to be producing a huge amount of energy thanks to his solar panels that will be launched over the next 1 or 2 years. I think literally 6 hours ago, he came out talking about like 200 gigawatts is the plan in like 2030. Elon being Elon. But either way, I think there's going to be there's a huge proponent of solar energy being produced by SpaceX, which is your layer one on the energy side. He's kind of skipped layer two, layer three to some extent, and given that power to NVIDIA. He obviously, a person who's very famously vertically integrates all his companies, has decided that NVIDIA is the best option out there, and it's going to be very difficult for him to beat. So he's rather partnered with them, which does not happen in the Elon empire. And then layer four, he's got Grok, which, sure, it might not be at the absolute cutting edge of an Anthropic or OpenAI right now, but he's only been around for 2.5 years as compared to these guys that have been around for 6 and 10 years. And he's already caught up to being like the top three, top four. So he controls the energy, he controls the model, he controls the application. I don't know if you use Grokbot or not, Lance, but highly recommend it. It is amazing. And so then you have these three layers kind of controlled by one vertically integrated company that's playing ball with Jensen. So those would be my top two winners in this space.
1: So Arun, you're still very bullish on AI, but is there more focus and a sort of a shift towards hardware and infrastructure today?
0: So I'm extremely bullish in the long run for AI. Like, I genuinely feel that this is going to be bigger than the Industrial Revolution. That does not mean that the markets might not correct by 30-40% over the next 1 year or 2 years, right? Every single CapEx build out, every single technological wave that's taken place, which has just naturally become bigger because it rides on previous technological waves, will always have certain corrections. So both those things could be true, where this is bigger than the Industrial Revolution, but the markets can correct 30-40%, especially in certain segments and sectors like Neolabs, where so much capital has gone in at such obscene valuations, it's literally impossible for all of them to succeed, right? So a little bit like what happened in the internet. The internet era gave you cats.com, and it gave you Amazon. Now, no one remembers cats.com, but Amazon's like a multi-trillion dollar business at this point. So that's my overarching view of this space. Now, within that, when you mean like hardware, look, majority of your AI CapEx build-out is within the hardware space. But I presume what you're talking about is more like real estate, like REITs and like other sectors of the economy not touched by AI.
1: Yes.
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3: Alrighty, the news is coming up at 3 o'clock, and after that, it's Sweet Talk. Imagine starting your career with a move to Cameroon as an accountant, then going on to lead a technology business, even though you trained in finance. Suresh Sundararajan, CEO of Mindsprint, has quite a story to tell. We'll get to know the man behind the title and hear what made him take those leaps along the way. I'm Lin Lee. 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

0: Start your day with the stories, conversations, and voices that matter on Let's Talk Singapore with Neil Humphreys and Audrey Seek. From what's trending to the issues shaping our lives, with your voice as part of the conversation. Then take a breather with Live Well with Michelle. 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
1: Good afternoon. I'm Joshua Vong, and these are your news headlines. Public and private housing markets moved in opposite directions in the third quarter of this year. HDB resale prices fell, while private home prices continued to rise. Flash estimates show HDB resale prices dipping 0.2%, their third straight quarterly decline, with more than 7,500 HDB resale flats changing hands, up 5.2% from a year earlier. In contrast, private home prices climbed 1.4%, compared with a 0.5% increase in the previous quarter, but transaction volumes dropped by about 30% compared to Q2. Singapore is looking to tap business opportunities in nuclear fission, even though the technology is still years away from being used to generate electricity commercially. Speaking at a nuclear fusion conference, Energy Minister Tan Sy Leng highlighted existing partnerships between A-Star and overseas companies to develop technologies and components for future reactors. He said Singapore can contribute to the global industry through its research and manufacturing expertise without building its own reactor. A former director of an engineering company has pleaded guilty to a bribery scheme involving a project at Singapore's defense research agency DSO National Laboratories. Jason Chua admitted to participating in a bribery scheme to help a vendor secure the project. Prosecutors say the 67-year-old also agreed to inflate the price of fire protection work by nearly $500,000, knowing that some of the money would go to a DSO employee. Chua will be sentenced later this month, while the cases against the ex-DSO employee and others remain before the courts. Kuala Lumpur International Airport is bracing for a surge in passengers as Formula One returns to Malaysia this weekend after a 9-year absence. Around 200,000 spectators are expected at the Sepang International Circuit. Malaysia Airports says a special task force has been set up to manage passenger traffic. Gulf Air has also added 6 flights to cater to demand over the race weekend. Travellers are being encouraged to use public transport to avoid congestion. And finally, a jersey worn by basketball legend Michael Jordan has sold for $12.26 million, or around 15.7 million Singapore dollars. Jordan wore it during Game 3 of the 1998 NBA Finals in his final championship season with the Chicago Bulls. The sale sets a new record for Jordan memorabilia, beating the previous mark of $10.09 million for another jersey from the same finals. However, the all-time record for a similar memento belongs to the baseball jersey of Babe Ruth, which sold for $24.12 million in 2024.
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0: Weather.
3: Alright, the weatherman says that thundery showers can be expected over the northern, western and central parts of Singapore this afternoon, with temperatures ranging between 35 degrees Celsius and 25 degrees Celsius. So please bring an umbrella with you wherever you go.
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0: Traffic.
3: Looking at the roads, there's a vehicle breakdown on the CTE towards the SLE at Seletar West Link exit, followed by some roadworks on the TPE towards the PIE at Elias Road entrance. That's it for now. Do drive safely.
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1: 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It's 8 minutes past 3 o'clock. Now, earlier, producer Naz and I were talking weekend plans on All Set, from a street party in Joo Chiat to bookshop hopping. And you know what? A few of our regular listeners texted in too, and one even gave us a weekend suggestion, which apparently our colleagues Neil and Audrey spoke about this morning. Anyway, always lovely to hear from our loyal listeners. Now, how do you lead a technology business when your own background is in finance? And what happens when your career takes you somewhere you never expected? Up next on Sweet Talk, Suresh Sundararajan, CEO of tech firm Mindsprint, shares a story full of unexpected turns and plenty of lessons along the way.
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1: I've got a question for you. What do you imagine you'll be doing 30 years from now? Well, most of us probably wouldn't have a clue. And even if we did, chances are we'd get it spectacularly wrong. My guest today began his career in finance. He joined global food and agribusiness Olam in the 1990s with an early posting that took him all the way to Cameroon. What followed was almost 3 decades with the company, but suddenly not 3 decades doing the same thing. His career would take him through finance, corporate affairs, risk, and eventually technology, before he went on to become CEO and co-founder of the Singapore-headquartered technology services firm Mindsprint. Quite a journey for someone who trained as an accountant. Suresh Sundararajan, welcome to Sweet Talk.
2: Thank you. Thank you, Lin Lee, for having me here.
1: Suresh, let's go back right to the beginning. You were a young accountant from India. It's 1996. And somehow you're heading to Cameroon to work for Olam. How did that happen?
2: Lin, it was fairly simple for me. I think in 1996, I'd spent 5 years working for a large group out of Chennai. I'm basically from Chennai, born, brought up, educated in Chennai, spent 5 years working. It was a simple need of accumulating wealth faster than what I was doing in India to meet some family responsibilities. And the only way professionals out of India could do that at the time was to seek an overseas posting.
1: Right.
2: So I was searching for job opportunities outside of India, wherever it was. I had no preferences. It was simple. Whichever the first job I get outside of India, I would take it. So I was applying, and the first job that landed at my desk was this job from an unknown company called Olam at the time.
1: At the time.
2: Which was private at the time, owned by a group called Kevalram Chenrai.
1: Mm.
2: And I got the offer.
1: Wow.
2: And it's interesting, the headhunter called me and said, Suresh, you know, we also have an opening in India for the same company as CFO of India. And that would give you much more money than what you're currently drawing.
1: Mm-hmm.
2: Would you take that? For some reason, I had the appetite to take risk, and I was very clear. I said, no, I don't want India. Give me that African posting that you mentioned.
1: Mm.
2: And he said, Suresh, that could be in Cote d'Ivoire, which is called as Ivory Coast, or it could be Cameroon. I said, I don't care. Just give me that job.
1: Okay.
2: So there I landed up with a job in Cameroon. I had not traveled outside of India. I knew very little of the company called Olam, of the group that owned Olam. My geography was poor. I could not point out to you where Cameroon was on a world atlas.
1: Mm-hmm.
2: But all I had was that if I don't take the risk at that age, in 1996, when would I take that risk? So I just took the job and packed and went. That was my first trip out of India.
1: Wow. What do you remember about arriving there in Cameroon? You were a long way from home in a country you didn't know, starting a new job.
2: Very apprehensive because I missed a connecting flight in Nairobi.
1: Mm.
2: I was worried that I couldn't pass on the message back to my family in India that I'll be delayed for my arrival almost by 1 day. I didn't have enough money to make an international call those days. I landed in Canberra, and the first thing I wanted to do was to get hold of a phone and call my parents and say, I'm safe.
1: Yes.
2: I've landed.
1: That's what
2: but
1: you
2: the
1: do,
2: first
1: yes.
2: most curious thing in my mind was the people I'm going to be working with. It was a very small group of people. So I was very keen to meet and understand, because I've heard stories about working in Africa, and I want to make sure that I'm in the company of like-minded professionals. And the same day I landed, we had an informal dinner with people that I'll be working. Not a big group, just about four or five. And that gave me a lot of comfort. Far away from home, I think the people I worked with made me more comfortable, easier for me to settle down.
1: Wow. What was the hardest to get used to?
2: The hardest is, those days, not many things were available in Cameroon, which is not one of the large African countries where you would see expat population being based. Like, you know, if you like to have Indian cooking, there were not many Indian restaurants. And God forbid, if something were to happen to you, those countries did not have world-class medical facilities. So you always have this little bit of a tension that if something goes wrong, you need to resort to some emergency measures to get the best attention possible if it's a medical emergency. Besides that, it was fun. The apprehension I had whether Africa will be safe was completely broken by my 2 years I spent in Cameroon and extensive travel I've done in Africa to more than 25 countries. If you ask me today, I'll be more safe in most of those African countries and cities as compared to traveling late night in a tube in New York or London. It's rich with culture, wonderful people, and you get to see very different varieties of culture in Africa. So very close to my heart.
1: Very interesting, Suresh. And just 2 years later, Singapore came along, right? You probably couldn't have known then just how long that next chapter was going to last.
2: No way. I was, I should say, lucky and unlucky. I'll tell you why I felt I was unlucky. Lucky because in 2 years, I moved to Singapore, which was the headquarters for Olam at that point in time, which basically meant that my bosses saw that I was doing something right, so they could bring me to Singapore. So it was a new chapter in terms of what Singapore has to offer for me on professional front. Not so great part is, I moved to Singapore when my wife gave birth to twins. They were just 4 months old. So we moved to Singapore with my son and daughter. It was not financially easy. So it actually defeated the purpose of leaving India to go to Africa. Because in Africa, I thought if I stay for 10 years, I would accumulate wealth and come back to India and do something else.
1: That's right.
2: And moving to Singapore in 98 was not easy. That was just after the property
1: Asia financial crisis.
2: Right? And the prices have not still come down in terms of rental. So setting up a family for the money I was earning at that point of time was not easy. So I would say 4 or 5 years in Singapore was more like balancing my work, trying to bring the children up, and also see how I could secure financial savings, which was the first objective of why I left India in 1996.
1: Right. Your career took quite a few turns after that. You moved through corporate affairs, investor relations, tax, legal, risk, technology, and investments. Did you actually have a plan for your career, or did one opportunity simply lead to another?
2: No plans at all. I think I should be very grateful for Olam to have provided such great opportunities to learn and contribute and go through multiple corporate functions, which not very many people get in their lifetime. If I were to be run over by a bus today, I can very proudly say I would have ticked every single box in terms of my professional career aspirations that I had. So I came here as part of finance. I set up corporate affairs. But as Olam was growing rapidly, I was exposed to new roles. And Olam, the founder Sunny, always used to describe us as a factory of entrepreneurs. We are not in agribusiness. We create entrepreneurs in how we can be innovative in bringing new opportunities to create value. So that I learned firsthand. So I also learned the only way that you can get transformational experience is to wander into territory of unknown. You should be able to embrace ambiguity. You should be able to have a sense of discomfort in you so that it actually motivates you to learn new things. And you should be willing to start things from scratch. So I would say every single opportunity that came by my side was very good for me to learn and grow within the organization.
1: Right.
2: I would joke to people like I'm a finance professional, but very late I probably realized that I'm not a finance guy. In the sense, it was not my cup of tea.
1: Okay.
2: I enjoyed doing other things, like I built ventures for Olam on themes like sustainability. We built 3 or 4 companies, which we called as Profit with Purpose. Then I moved on to be the Chief Risk and Compliance Officer to eventually heading the technology. I think it's, if I had a plan, I would not have embraced these opportunities, because a normal plan would have been, okay, I'm a finance guy, I want to be a CFO and retire.
1: Yeah.
2: So I was a little bit open in terms of what else I could do by learning and capitalizing on the opportunities that came by my way.
1: And isn't that wonderful to be able to jump to something quite different from what you're trained and hired to do, right?
2: It's wonderful. It is also sometimes scary. Because if you are not very clear on the framework of how you will embrace new opportunities, for example, if you're overconfident, too overconfident, or if you're very pessimistic and don't have the courage to learn on the job and take on these opportunities, you could fail on both sides.
1: That's right.
2: So for me, it's really, you know, my experience with Olam, equity I had built with the leadership team, and the intimate understanding of the businesses I had allowed me to experiment, but all the time knowing what are the things that I don't know, what are the things that I don't need to know, what are the things I need to know. And if you have a very clear idea of your strengths and limitations, I think it'll help to ease in into those new opportunities better.
1: Was there ever a role you were offered and thought, I'm really not qualified to do this?
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1: Good afternoon. I'm Joshua Vong, and these are your news headlines. Public and private housing markets moved in opposite directions in the third quarter of this year. HDB resale prices fell, while private home prices continued to rise. Flash estimates show HDB resale prices dipping 0.2%, their third straight quarterly decline, with more than 7,500 HDB resale flats changing hands, up 5.2% from a year earlier. In contrast, private home prices climbed 1.4%, compared with a 0.5% increase in the previous quarter, but transaction volumes dropped by about 30% compared to Q2. Singapore is looking to tap business opportunities in nuclear fission, even though the technology is still years away from being used to generate electricity commercially. Speaking at a nuclear fusion conference, Energy Minister Tan Sri Leng highlighted existing partnerships between A-Star and overseas companies to develop technologies and components for future reactors. He said Singapore can contribute to the global industry through its research and manufacturing expertise without building its own reactor. A former director of an engineering company has pleaded guilty to a bribery scheme involving a project at Singapore's defense research agency, DSO National Laboratories. Jason Chua admitted to participating in a bribery scheme to help a vendor secure the project. Prosecutors say the 67-year-old also agreed to inflate the price of fire protection work by nearly $500,000, knowing that some of the money would go to a DSO employee. Chua will be sentenced later this month, while the cases against the ex-DSO employee and others remain before the courts. Kuala Lumpur International Airport is bracing for a surge in passengers as Formula One returns to Malaysia this weekend after a 9-year absence. Around 200,000 spectators are expected at the Sepang International Circuit. Malaysia Airports says a special task force has been set up to manage passenger traffic. Gulf Air has also added 6 flights to cater to demand over the race weekend. Travellers are being encouraged to use public transport to avoid congestion. And finally, a jersey worn by basketball legend Michael Jordan has sold for $12.26 million, or around 15.7 million Singapore dollars. Jordan wore it during Game 3 of the 1998 NBA Finals in his final championship season with the Chicago Bulls. The sale sets a new record for Jordan memorabilia, beating the previous mark of $10.09 million for another jersey from the same finals. However, the all-time record for a similar memento belongs to the baseball jersey of Babe Ruth, which sold for $24.12 million in 2024.
0: Those were your news headlines from The Straits Times. 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Date check.
2: It's a brand new month. Happy Thursday. It's the 1st of October.
0: Traffic.
3: Looking at the roads, we have an accident on the BKE towards Woodlands after SLE, so please avoid lanes 1 and 2, followed by an obstacle on the AYE towards MCE after Clementi Road, so please avoid lanes 1 and 4 this time. That's it for now. Do drive safely.
0: If you see anything on the roads that we might have missed, send us a WhatsApp message at 8855-0893. But only when you're safely parked. 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
4: Good afternoon, and you're tuning into the business report with me, Chua Tian Tian, as we take you through key developments in business and finance for the day. Well, starting with regional market movements, Asian stocks were subdued today and global bonds remained under pressure after a brutal September as investors wait a slower than expected rise in US inflation in August that lessens the probability of a rate hike later this month. Blockbuster earnings from AI chipmaker Micron failed to lift the freight mood in Asia, while stalling peace talks between the US and Iran to end the seven-month-long war in the Middle East kept oil prices elevated to further subdue sentiment. Futures for the Nasdaq and S&P 500 were up 0.3%. European stock futures slid 0.75% in early trading. Now, bond yields surged in September as prices tumbled, with soaring energy costs sparking inflation fears and the AI boom boosting economic growth, leaving investors bracing for a period where interest rates stay higher for longer. The yield on benchmark US 10-year Treasury notes hit 5.306%, the highest level since mid-June 2007, while the 30-year Treasury yield was at 5.634% after hitting 5.6517% in the previous session, its highest level since June 2002. Market focus has been on how long US Treasury yields stay above the psychologically important 5% level. Meanwhile, data showed US inflation increased less than expected in August, and price pressures were more moderate in the prior month than previously reported, leading traders to rein in wages of a Federal Reserve rate hike on the 28th of October. Now, the Commerce Department's Bureau of Economic Analysis said the Personal Consumption Expenditures, or PCE, price index rose 0.3% in August after a downwardly revised 0.1% gain in July. Economists polled by Reuters had forecast the PCE price index rising 0.4% after a previously reported 0.2% gain in July. CME's FedWatch tool showed traders now pricing in a 38% chance of a hike this month versus 50% a day earlier. Now, the Fed raised rates in September for the first time in 3 years and flagged further increases in borrowing costs in the months ahead. The odds of an October rate hike were also diminished by New York Fed President John Williams' comments on Tuesday that he saw no urgency for further action. And earlier, I spoke with David Chown, director at Assure Capital, to get his take on the latest set of U.S. inflation numbers and what they mean for the Federal Reserve.
5: I think a key takeaway is that this is clearly a better inflation number than what the market had feared, but it's definitely not an obvious signal for the Federal Reserve. You know, if you see the headline PCE rose 0.3% month on month in August, you know, versus expectations of 0.4%, and most importantly, July was also revised down to 0.1%. So on a year-on-year basis, PCE inflation was 3.4%. So inflation is still running well above the Fed's 2% target. So what does this mean for the Fed then? I think it gives them a bit of breathing room. You know, remember the Fed recently raised rates by 25 basis points. And before this PCE number, there had been quite a lot of discussion about whether, you know, another hike would be needed in October. With inflation coming in somewhat softer than expected, I think the urgency for another immediate hike, you know, has diminished. But the US consumer remains, you know, quite resilient. So I don't think the Fed can declare victory either. So as for the market, this is probably a relatively constructive combination. You know, inflation is softer than feared, economic growth is still holding up, and the Fed now has more flexibility to wait for additional data before deciding its next move.
4: And back home in Singapore, investors continue to mull news out of SGX-listed counters DFI Retail and Frasers Property. Now, for DFI Retail Group, the group said it is set to take over the Starbucks business in Asia from Maxim's Caterers. DFI indirectly holds a 50% stake in Maxim's, which will be bought back by the latter. Now, the consideration for the share repurchase thus will be the equity interest in the Starbucks-licensed business, as well as a cash consideration of about $340 million. And over to Frasers Property. Mitsubishi Estate and Frasers Property will jointly redevelop Valley Point and Frasers Suites Singapore into a freehold and mixed-use development. Frasers Property will take a 51% stake in the joint venture, with Mitsubishi Estate having a 49% stake for the development. The development will comprise 407 luxury residential units and sky villas, as well as 184 units of Frasers Suites serviced residences and dining, retail and lifestyle outlets. And that's your business report. This hour, I'm Chua Tian Tian.
0: Markets and business made clear. The Business Report with Ryan Wong and Chua Tian Tian. 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Take a step back and reset with Lin Lee. A clear look at the stories shaping Singapore and the world, from current affairs to business and industry. 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Reset. 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

0: Welcome to We Are Family. And the question we are asking today, my word, it will resonate with every listener in Singapore. Is Singapore giving more parental support? Yes, but does it matter if we are all too tired? Are we all members of the Tired Adults Club? That's the question we're asking today. Singapore has been putting more support behind families from financial backgrounds to giving them help for schools, cheaper preschools, more childcare leave, and so on. But what if one of the biggest pressures facing parents is something money simply cannot buy? Time and energy.
1: Yes, in Parliament this August, MP Elisa Chen describes Singapore as a tired adults club, raising a bigger question about whether the way we work and live leaves enough breathing space to actually raise a family. So today on We Are Family, we're joined by that MP, Elisa Chen, Executive Director of Campus Impact and Member of Parliament for Bishan Toa Payoh GRC. Welcome to the show.
2: Good morning.
1: Great
2: and
1: to
2: hi,
1: have
2: everybody.
1: You. And we also have Teng Yi Ling, perinatal expert and founder of Baby Planner SG, to unpack what's leaving parents so stretched and what could make family life in Singapore more manageable.
0: Okay, Elisa, your new term has gone a little bit viral. I knew about this term myself. You recently described Singapore as a tired adults club when speaking in Parliament. What prompted you to raise this idea? What did you mean by it? And tell us about some of the pressures that you think adults and families are facing today.
2: Yeah, I just wanted to start by saying hi to all the tired parents who are driving their children to school.
0: Yes.
2: Trying to make it for the school rush and, you know, head into work.
1: Yes.
2: So that's such a rhythm of our lives now. And I came across the floor mat during a house visit. Ironically, it wasn't a parent. It was a single who had that doormat, but we were joking about it. And, you know, after that joke started, I started to find, you know, that there was so much resonance with the people that I was speaking to. Everyone just consistently said, whenever I asked them a question, what would encourage you to have one more child? Mm. And they said nothing.
0: Nothing.
2: Nothing would entice
0: me. No financial incentives.
2: Not at all. And I was asking why. And they said, we're just too tired. They said that they're stretched for time. One of my friends even shared about how, you know, after she ends work at 7, from 7 to 9, it's just a mad rush of trying to feed the children, bathe them, get them do homework, get them to bed, check the final things here. And, you know, you're up again the next morning, bright and early.
0: Yi Ling, you're the perinatal expert and founder of Baby Planner SG. Just briefly, do you echo these sentiments?
3: Yes, I think somewhat there always is this sense of tiredness when it comes to everyday life, whether it is just the parents or actually even those who are not parents yet.
0: Yi Ling, let's start with you now. You've supported more than 300 families through pregnancy and the postpartum period. Oh, I remember those days. As a certified perinatal practitioner, baby planner, what tends to surprise new parents most about just how much their everyday lives changed the moment their baby comes into the world?
3: Yes, indeed. I think for most parents, they do hear that it will be tough, you know, that their life will change. But so they hear somewhat about the sleep deprivation, about endless diaper changes. But what most new parents unable to understand is why it actually becomes tough. Is the endless questions actually that they will have in their heads. You know, all the small things. You know, is this baby's movement normal? Is this color normal? Is the temperature normal? Oh, the baby is crying again. You know, does it mean he's hungry again? Right? So all these, you know, small decisions and considerations are endless and they are very overwhelming during that period of time. Not to mention the differences in opinions or answers that new parents generally receive, whether they ask or they search for the answers, or even if they don't, it just comes.
1: Yes.
3: Yeah, so that's what makes it really crazy hard.
0: Yeah, the more you were talking, the more I expected Audrey to start crying.
1: Yeah.
0: Because everything she's saying, you're like, yep, yep,
4: Yep.
2: It all just came screaming back to me. It's one of those things where, you know, when people warn you, oh, you're not going to sleep very much, it's going to be rough for the first 3 to 6 months, especially if you're also planning on breastfeeding, all of these things. Mm-hmm. So theoretically, you feel like I'm ready for it, but you really don't know what it's like until you're really in the thick of it. And a lot of us also go back to work after about mm-hmm. 4 months.
0: Yep.
2: And that is another thing that we want to talk about. So yes, you know, taking on the mental load of now being a parent, trying to keep them alive is what I always say. My goal at the end of the day is they're still here and I made it. I survived. But it's also thinking about the rest of your entire life, despite having the children and being a working, most of us being a dual income household. Mm-hmm. What do you have to say to that? All of the pressures in total.
3: Yeah, I really think it is an endless journey. A very rewarding one, of course. Mm. But, you know, we were just talking about this just now, that it is something we would never regret. It is something that, you know, we enjoy. It's the best thing, right, being a parent. But when we talk about it, it is true that we are tired from it. And I think the term tired is not something that is purely negative, right? All of us choose our tired.
0: Mm.
3: You know, we all work, right? Dual working parents. And why do we do that? It's really because we get something from it. We get meaning from our work. We contribute to society. We feel good about it. And it's the same thing for parenting as well, that it is tiring, but the rewards are amazing. Personal growth that comes from parenting, that, you know, you discover sides of you or perspectives or insights into yourself and the world that you would have never learned until you are a parent.
0: Couldn't agree more with that, actually. I've had a good career. I've written 32 books, but nothing comes close to being a parent. Everything is cast in the shadows compared to being a parent. Elisa, you are the MP for Bishan Topayo GRC, and our Prime Minister, Lawrence Wong, announced more financial support for families at this year's National Day rally, alongside more childcare leave and cheaper preschool. But you have personally raised the importance of time and breathing space for parents in Singapore. Where do you think, based on your experience as both a parent and an MP, where do you think families are feeling most stretched for time and energy today?
5: I think it's really because we're trying to manage a career and our families at the same time. The tension is so real. I came across an Instagram post by a working mother who became a full-time mother, and she shared about
0: for parents in Singapore. Where do you think

0: after working hours, and you feel that need to stay hungry. You feel that need to stay relevant to your workplace, and you don't want to fall back. So all of that is pulling us in so many different directions.
1: Yeah.
0: So what I do with my family is we try our very best. Sometimes we fight over it. We need those reminders to be fully present. Mm. How can we be fully present with our children, with our spouses, and also fully present at work? It's a delicate balance, and we need to keep working on it.
2: Speaking of that delicate balance, we've got two interesting viewpoints from two different listeners. George says, I have three young children. When they were very young, we didn't have a helper to help out in the house chores, but I never felt that I did not have enough time with them. Being with my kids was so much fun. Children during the preschool phase are actually quite easy to manage. It is during the primary school stage when situations become tighter and times become shorter because of the academic requirements. So George said he had enough time for his children, but Herbin has an interesting counterpoint. Singapore is a price taker in the global arena with economic giants like China and India still on this really strong working culture. And we are surrounded by Asian countries being hungrier and working harder. Do we really have a choice when it comes to wanting to have free time? You can see his point. It's very easy to have financial incentives, to pay lip service, to rest, to mental health and wellness. But China and India and our neighboring countries are hungrier, they're working harder, and we're all trying to protect our rice bowls. How do we balance that?
0: Yeah, so I was in China very recently, and they have this culture called Juan or involution. And basically, it's that relentless drive for, you know, growth and innovation and let's do it faster, cheaper, better. And I was breathless, you know, just looking at how they operated. And I asked myself, you know, I thought that this was really a double-edged sword.
2: Mm.
0: Do I really need packages delivered in 1 hour? And I thought, you know, we could find a balance. What is the society we're trying to create? How can we make something that's more sustainable for families? Mm. Somewhere that there's a bit more joy.
2: But is the genie out of the bottle on that one a bit? It's a national emergency if our train is delayed for 5 minutes. We are used to a certain level of, I have to say it, entitlement. We expect the Grab guy to deliver at that time. We expect our train to be at this time. Are we really going to take a step back and say, we're okay if things are a little bit slower and our productivity is a little bit slower if it gives us more time? Do you really think we can step back to that?
0: I think where we are is like actually quite a good balance right now. We don't have to get to the levels that China is operating at. What I think also is there are people who are calling for something that's a little bit more sustainable because you don't want to end up overheating. And already we see an education system that is slightly overheating and people are calling for ways to pull back on that. So there is that desire and hunger, and I think we can make these decisions together as a society.
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2: And just like that, we're almost at 4 o'clock. Thanks for keeping me company this afternoon. My producer, Naz, and I had fun talking weekend plans earlier on All Set. And it was lovely to hear from some of our regular listeners too. I'm talking about people like Aloysius and Patrick. Keep those messages coming, yeah? We also got to know Suresh Sundararajan. He is CEO of Mindsprint, a technology services company that helps businesses modernize how they work. From his early years in Cameroon to the move from finance into technology, quite a journey, an incredible story, you know, and such an interesting man to spend time with. If you missed our conversation, look out for it on the Reset podcast. Tomorrow on Viewpoint, we are talking about jumbo flats, a jumbo HDB flat that is in Telok Blangah, listed at $2.18 million. And that has put the spotlight on the scheme that allows two adjoining flats to become one bigger home. With HDB reviewing the scheme, should the rules change? We'll talk it through with Hutton's Lee Zetek. And after that, at 2 o'clock on Is It Just Me?, why does hearing our recorded voice make us cringe? I don't know whether it does that to you, but it certainly does it to me. You press play and you think, do I really sound like that? Dr. Kate Medel, Associate Professor and Director of the Sydney Voice Lab at the University of Sydney, helps us understand why. And that's it from me, Lin Lee. Thanks for keeping us company. Enjoy the rest of your Thursday, and I'll catch you again tomorrow at 1 o'clock. 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
1: Good afternoon. I'm Joshua Vong, and these are your news headlines. Singapore ranks first in Asia-Pacific and sixth globally in a new index of the world's next-generation wealth hubs. Saville says Singapore's appeal lies in wealth preservation, business networks, and the growth of private capital. It also highlights Singapore's role as a tech hub, amid wealth creation shifting towards industries such as AI, advanced manufacturing, and life sciences. Globally, New York ranks first, followed by Miami, London, San Francisco, and Los Angeles. Hong Kong is seventh, while Tokyo, Shanghai, Bangkok, and Kuala Lumpur also make the top 30. Singapore is investing more than $30 million in a research program to help its construction sector develop greener building methods. The program, involving the Singapore Institute of Technology, A-Star, and industry players including Warhub, will fund seven research projects over 3 years. National Development Minister Chee Hong Tat says the projects will focus on areas of clear need, including ultra-low carbon concrete, AI-enabled design tools, and reusing construction materials. He adds the aim is to build longer-term capabilities in new competencies and create good job opportunities for Singaporeans. 3 men have been jailed for their roles in a syndicate that dealt in vape products. The criminal ring stored and distributed vapes, working from 2 private properties in Lentor and Sembawang. Authorities seized nearly 58,000 vape products from the properties. Ng Tai Lun and Adrian Cha Hong Ting were each sentenced to 1 year and 5 months in jail, while Tani Tan was jailed for 10 months. All 3 were also fined, with amounts ranging from $38,400 to $100,000. Moving to world news, the Philippines says it has driven a Chinese research vessel away from waters near Taiwan, deploying its largest Coast Guard ship and an aircraft. The Philippine Coast Guard says the vessel had been operating off Batanes Province since Monday and was conducting unauthorized marine research. It says a Chinese Coast Guard vessel also moved in to shield the research ship and challenged the Philippine vessel by radio. The Philippines says its Coast Guard ship will continue monitoring the vessel to ensure it leaves the country's exclusive economic zone. And finally, in California, a popular roller coaster at Six Flags Magic Mountain has been permanently shut down after dozens of people claim to have suffered brain damage while riding it. The X2, which opened in 2008, featured seats that swivel 360 degrees in cars traveling at speeds of up to 130 kilometers per hour. 2 women were seriously injured on the ride in July, with one undergoing emergency brain surgery and remaining in a coma for weeks. Attorneys say more than 100 people have reported injuries.
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0: Weather.
2: Do expect thundery showers over many areas in the evening. Temperatures will range between 35 degrees Celsius and 25 degrees Celsius.
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0: Traffic.
2: There's an accident on PIE towards Tuas at Adam Road entrance. Also, a couple of roadworks to take note of. There's roadworks on SLE towards BKE after Mandai Road. Also, roadworks on KJE towards PIE before Choa Chu Kang Drive. If you're on the roads right now, do drive safely.
0: If you see anything on the roads that we might have missed, send us a WhatsApp message at 8855-0893. But only when you're safely parked. 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
4: We're getting there. It's Thursday, which means the weekend is officially within sight.
2: And how can I forget? Welcome to a brand new month. It's the 1st of October. So if you're wrapping up work, heading out of the office, waiting for your train, or stuck in that evening traffic, welcome to Your Way Home. I'm Hong Bin Jung, and I'll be keeping you company from 4 p.m. all the way till 8 p.m. And as always, I want to hear from you. WhatsApp us at 885-5893 throughout the show. Tell me what's happening on your way home. Give me your take on our stories, or just drop me a message to say hello. WhatsApp 885-5893. And let's keep the conversation going here as we make our way through the Thursday together. Now, we've got another great show lined up for you today, and we're starting with something that I think every Singaporean has an opinion on. Do Singaporeans complain a lot? Let me know. WhatsApp 885-5893. Do Singaporeans complain a lot? And if we do, what's the one thing Singaporeans complain about the most? Is it the weather, the traffic, people who walk slowly in front of you, someone taking too long to tap their card at the MRT gantry, or maybe it's something only a true Singaporean would understand? WhatsApp us at 885-5893. What's your number one Singaporean complaint? Let me know. Because one Singaporean recently took to social media to complain about something that was clearly bothering him. The only problem, instead of getting sympathy, the internet decided to clown him for it. So what was he complaining about, and why did his complaint become the thing people were complaining about? Well, we'll get into that on What's Trending, but keep your messages coming in at 885-5893. What's the one thing Singaporeans complain about the most? Let me know. Then at 5 p.m. on the agenda, we're talking about something that goes beyond simply going to the gym and jumping on a treadmill. Functional fitness. Now, for millennials, staying fit today can mean more than just trying to lose weight or squeeze in some cardio. There's growing interest in workouts that focus on strength, mobility, and movements that actually have a purpose in everyday life. And one of the biggest names in that world is CrossFit, combining different types of exercise with a big emphasis on group workouts and community. So why has CrossFit struck a chord with millennials? Is it about getting stronger, getting a proper workout in when you don't have hours to spend at the gym? Or is it actually the community that keeps people coming back? And why does working out with other people feel so different from going to the gym on your own? Well, that's the agenda at 5 p.m. And then at 6 p.m., we've got the big story. And tonight we're talking about something that could make you look at those 5-star ratings online a little differently. Because how much do you trust those reviews before you decide where to eat, where to get your haircut, or which business to spend your money with? Singapore's competition watchdog has found 45 businesses that admitted to buying fake reviews to boost their online ratings. And we're not just talking about one platform. These fabricated reviews appeared on places including Google, Facebook, TripAdvisor, Carousel, Yelp, and Trustpilot. The businesses involved range from restaurants to hair salons, and they're now required to publicly apologize, remove the fake reviews, and report their progress in doing so. And this is just the first phase of a much bigger investigation. Around 100 businesses are caught up in the competition watchdog's probe, which CCS says is its largest investigation into fake reviews to date. So how big a problem is fake reviews here in Singapore? Well, that's the big story at 6. After that, we have Sports Minutes with Xiang Rao Shun. So it all comes down to this. Singapore need a result against Malaysia in their final group game to stay alive in the FIFA ASEAN Cup. And Safwan Baharudin joined Sports Minutes ahead of the Crunch Causeway clash. He looks back on Indonesia, that red card, and the subsequent win over Bangladesh, while discussing Gavin Lee, Perry Ng, and the road to the Asian Cup. Will the Lions rise to the occasion once again? So tonight, we've got Singaporean complaints, CrossFit, fake 5-star reviews, and sports. And hopefully, by the time we get to 8 p.m., we'll have given you a few things to laugh about, think about, and maybe even complain about. Happy Thursday. I'm Hong Bin Jung, and this is Your Way Home. WhatsApp us at 885-5893. Keep the conversation going, and I'll keep you company all the way till 8 p.m.
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1: And here's a quick traffic update. There's a vehicle breakdown on AYE towards MCE after Portsdown Avenue. Also seeing roadworks on PIE towards Changi after Bedok Reservoir Road.
0: If you see anything on the roads that we might have missed, send us a WhatsApp message at 8855-0893. But only when you're safely parked. 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
2: All right, it's time for What's Trending. I'm Hung Bin Jung, and of course, joining me here in the studio are our show producers, Nadia Ko and Alexandra Parada. Hello, everybody.
1: Hello, everyone. Happy Thursday, and we're going to cha-cha-cha into the weekend very, very soon.
3: That's a good one.
2: That's a very good one. All right, welcome in. WhatsApp us, 8855-0893. Join in on the conversation. We've already got Patrick joining us. Patrick says, good day, Hung Bin, Nadia, and Alexander Parada. The weather still so hazy and super humid. Do remember to hydrate yourself, please. TGIT. Ooh. Mm. We've got Aloysius joining us as well. Lorcha says, good afternoon, Hung Bin, Nadia, and Alex. Happy Thursday and happy new month. That's right. Yes. It's the 1st of October. And he says, at least October is giving us better air quality to start the month. Hopefully it lasts longer this time. I don't want September's haze to come back, asking for an extension. And he's given us a screenshot of his Strava app where he took a run today, I believe. And since the air quality is finally behaving, Aloysius says, must grab the chance to run before the haze changes its mind again.
1: Wait, Hung Bin. Mm. I know Aloysius ran 11 kilometers before, 14 kilometers before. Has he beaten his personal best?
2: Well, taking a look at his Strava stats here, he ran a total distance of 11.62 kilometers. Wow. Elevation gain at 483 meters. Moving time, 1 hour and 9 minutes and 12 seconds. Average pace is 5 minutes and 57 seconds per kilometer. Wow, that's super fast. Mm. I don't think I can beat that, Aloysius. It looks like Patrick is saying hello to Aloysius as well. Patrick says, ooh, hi, good afternoon, Aloysius. Well, welcome in. Thank you so much for joining us. What's up, us? 8855-0893, because we've got a very, very, very Singaporean topic for today here on What's Trending. So let me ask you, Patrick and Aloysius, as well as any other listeners out there, if you want to drop in and say hello. Looks like Aloysius is saying hello, Patrick, back. And of course, to you guys who are in the studio here with me, do you think Singaporeans complain a lot? Let me know. What's up? 8855-0893. Do you think Singaporeans complain a lot? Let me know.
1: Singaporeans complain too much. The two of you spend a couple of hours with me since morning, right? Mm-hmm. I've already complained like 100 times.
2: Okay. Well, Alex, you're not Singaporean, but what are your views on Singaporeans? Do they complain a lot?
3: I think they just have a lot of opinions about things, good and bad. Yeah. Mm-hmm. So it's nice to hear also seeing different perspectives, but I don't think a lot of people around me complain a lot, except I do agree. I complained a lot earlier, actually.
2: I think once you kind of live in Singapore, you tend to pick up on this trait and you complain a lot. But Koreans also complain a lot. So I don't see any big differences between Singaporeans and Korean. We're one big family. I think we all complain a lot. But what's one thing Singaporeans complain a lot about? Let me know. What's up? 8855-0893. For one, I think it's the haze, because every day we get haze updates from our listeners. Thank you, Patrick and Aloysius, for giving us a haze update today. But I think haze most recently, but what else? What's one thing Singaporeans complain a lot about? Let me know. What's up? 8855-0893.
1: Queues. Alex is dying to go first.
2: Queues.
1: Very, very
3: yes.
1: smart.
3: This
2: Here's
3: one
2: the thing.
3: Is recent.
2: I don't understand this. They complain about queues, but they still queue up.
1: You know, it's the same. Like, I complain that me eating cake makes me put on weight, but I still eat the cake. Mm-hmm. Same thing as queues, you know. Right?
3: And sometimes you're curious about what the queue is about. Mm. Because let's say earlier, Nadia and I wanted to queue for a drink, but we heard that the waiting time was 1 hour.
2: Oh, so you guys didn't end up waiting?
3: We didn't end up waiting. I was the one mainly complaining.
4: You see, the complaint was that we saw that the queue was long. The wait was 1 hour. We looked at the queue. We were like, why is everyone queuing? Why must they buy it today? But we are part of the problem,
3: yeah,
4: right?
3: Yeah, we are, because it was a one-for-one promo.
2: I mean, I think Singaporeans are pretty good at complaining, right? Mm. We complain about the weather.
3: Mm-hmm.
2: We complain about the queues.
3: Yes.
2: We complain about COE prices. We complain when the MRT is crowded. And somehow, even when everything is working nicely, we can still find something to complain about, right? We've got Naz. Hello, Naz. Naz is joining us here. Naz says, longer waiting time to book a Grab. Take the MRT, Naz. We've got Ian saying, LOL, if we don't complain, we are not Singaporeans. Mm. What a good way to put it. Well, keep your thoughts coming in. WhatsApp us, 88550893. What's one thing Singaporeans complain a lot about? Because I've got a pretty classic Singapore complaint for you today.
3: Mm-hmm.
2: A man has taken to the Complaint Singapore Facebook group. And what's surprising is there is a Complaint Singapore Facebook group in the first place. I wonder if any of our listeners are part of it. Are you guys part of it?
3: This is the first time I've ever heard of that Facebook page.
4: This is something I'm going to look into after the show, because I'm going to chime in. No, just kidding.
2: We've got Yas saying, I complain about going to work every day.
4: See, as a Singaporean myself, that is something I don't complain about.
2: But here's the thing. So for some background information here for our listeners, Yaz is actually our intern. So if she's complaining about going to work every single day, is she complaining about us?
4: I think so.
3: Oh, no.
2: We're going to have a talk after the show. Anyways, Aloysius says, Singaporeans really complain a lot less. Sometimes I think complaining is almost our national pastime when there's nothing to do. Just find something to complain about. Maybe many Asians are quite good at complaining too. Even CDC got complain. Now MRT fares going up. Oh, another fresh topic for our daily complaint session. At least complaining is free, right? That's right. We've got Patrick saying, haha, they complain about high COE bidding. However, they are still buying the expensive cars. Looks like we're complaining, but we're still part of the problem. Mm-hmm. So let me take you back to the story here. So a man has taken his complaint to the Complaint Singapore Facebook group to complain about something that I think many of us have experienced, which is pressing the button at a pedestrian crossing and then nothing happens.
3: Yep.
2: You know the feeling, right? Agreed. You're standing there, you press the button, you're ready to cross, and then you stare at the little red man, and then you wait and wait, and then you start thinking, did I actually press it? Then you press it again. Mm-hmm. And maybe a third time, just to make sure the traffic light system knows that you're there. And in fact, you are a pedestrian who wants to cross the road, right? But this man apparently wasn't very happy about the waiting time. So he posted that he had pressed the pedestrian crossing button, but the green man did not appear immediately. So his demand, need to change to green man at once. So he specifically pointed to junctions such as Balestier Road in front of Zhongshan Mall, where he said the wait was at least 3 minutes.
3: No,
2: oh my goodness.
3: Way
2: 3 minutes. And he argued that if pressing the button doesn't immediately change the light, then what's the point of having the button in the first place? So he said, need to change to green man at once upon pressing for all pedestrian crossings. If not, press button is meaningless. All right, what do you guys think about this complaint? I see Nadia doing the face palm there.
4: Okay, I have two thoughts about this. So number one, I think maybe we might have crossed paths before, because every time I'm in the car or in the bus, there's a specific traffic light. I'm not saying it's the one at Balestier, but every time I'm in a vehicle, I'm always cursing, why is this traffic light so long? Mm-hmm. Do people need to take 3, 4, 5 minutes to walk across this? So perhaps that man and me might have crossed paths. Just we are arguing on both different ends. Mm. But secondly, I kind of agree with him, because sometimes when I'm waiting under my block, waiting for the lift, when I press, I expect it to come immediately to my level.
3: Okay.
4: And when it's not moving, it's still at level 1 or level 20. I'm like, what is taking so long? Mm. You know? So yeah.
2: Alex, what are your thoughts about this complaint?
3: I agree. I'm pretty impatient when it comes to the pedestrian crossing because sometimes I just want to cross the road immediately and go over to, let's say, the restaurant because you can see that there are also queues. So it's another layer of complaint on my end. So I, as long as I press it, I want it to pop up immediately. And I'm so thankful because sometimes, you know, you need to tap your ID for seniors so that the pedestrian will, the green man will appear quicker.
2: Very interesting. So you guys both agree that it shouldn't be more than 3 minutes long.
3: Yes.
4: There's something funny about this. I don't know if it's psychological, but sometimes when you're waiting for that traffic light to turn from red to green, you press once and you're waiting and waiting. You think it's so long. Then you keep pressing again, thinking that if you press more than once, it will become green, right?
3: Yeah.
4: But I don't think it works.
2: Well, keep your thoughts coming in. WhatsApp us, 8855-0893. What do you guys think about this complaint? Because, well, the internet had some thoughts, and some thoughts that were quite opposite from what both of you guys actually think. Because the response from commenters were largely, that's not quite how pedestrian crossings work.
4: Of course, it is not how pedestrian crossings work.
2: So one commenter explained that the button isn't basically a giant light switch for the road. Okay, when you press it, you're essentially telling the traffic light system, hey, I've got someone here who wants to cross. The system then takes that request into account during its traffic light cycle. So if you noticed, if you forget to press the button, it might skip your turn. It won't turn green. It would continue letting the traffic cross because they think that there's no one waiting. So the system then takes that request into account during its traffic light cycle, and it doesn't necessarily mean pedestrian detected, stop all cars, green man now, okay? And there's a reason for that. If the light changed every single time someone pressed the button, you could potentially have a situation where cars are constantly being stopped because someone keeps arriving at the crossing and presses it. And you know some people, they would press it multiple times.
3: Yes.
2: That means we're going to have traffic jams every single day and we can't cross.
3: Oh, that's a nightmare.
2: When you're in cars, right? You both take cars, so you won't be able to get anywhere. Might as well walk. So another commenter put it very simply. If the light changes every time someone presses the button, the cars could be held up indefinitely, right? The idea is to balance traffic flow. So giving vehicles time to move through the junction while also making sure pedestrians get their turn to cross. And apparently the behavior of these pedestrian buttons can also differ depending on the junction and how the traffic lights are programmed. So in some situations, if nobody has pressed the button for a while, pressing it may result in a relatively quick change. But at other crossings, the system may have to wait for the next appropriate stage in the traffic light cycle. So the commenters were not exactly sympathetic to this complaint, okay? One person basically said, how many times did you press it? You need to press more times. So it knows that there are a lot of people. It's a joke, by the way, if you didn't get it. Another joked that each press reduces the waiting time by 5 seconds.
3: Oh, no.
2: At this rate, you might as well be playing Street Fighter against the traffic light, right? And someone else had an even simpler solution. If you can't wait 3 minutes, you better stay home. So let me know, what are your thoughts? And I mean, it's safe to say the comment section wasn't exactly rallying behind this complainer, but it looks like you guys have been rallying behind, right?
4: Yeah, I mean, you know that you cannot change the traffic light system, but it doesn't stop people from complaining. It does not stop people from being impatient. And whatever it is, people have to learn to be more patient.
2: Well, it looks like Ian has taken that particular crossroad. He said, it's true that the pedestrian crossing in front of Zhongshan Mall takes forever to change. I encountered it countless times. So, and I gave up. But I want to circle back to our question, what's that one thing Singaporeans complain about? But I want to switch it up a bit. What's one thing Singaporeans complain about that you actually kind of agree with?
3: Wow.
2: Let me know. WhatsApp us, 8855-0893. We've got Ian saying, I complain about road constructions causing massive traffic jams. I second that as well.
4: I agree because there are construction works happening on the main roads around my estate. And I've been complaining about it to everyone who wants to lend me an ear. But I know I can't do anything about it. But it has been eating up into my Grab pickup durations and my travel.
2: Speaking of constructions, I hate it when constructions start at like 8:30 in the morning.
3: Yes.
2: I am a late sleeper and I'm not a morning person. I'm still fast asleep at 8:30 in the morning. And when construction goes off, it's like I haven't had enough sleep. I haven't had my full 8 hours yet.
3: I think for me is sometimes people, I'm not sure if some of you experienced it, but there will be constructions at the HDB block during the weekends. Mm-hmm. It happens. So you will hear people drilling and you feel the drilling on a weekend when sometimes all you want to do is stay at home and, you know, enjoy your show, but you can't really enjoy it because all you hear are drilling noises. So I have no choice but to head out. I don't understand why some people actually continue HDB constructions during a weekend.
4: I've gotten used to that because I've always had neighbors doing renovations, popping up here and there. And it's like, sometimes I wonder how many people are moving into my block at the same time or how many people are doing renovation. You know, renovation costs are not cheap. Yeah. Why are there so many people doing up their homes? Every weekend, someone is drilling something.
2: Well, keep your thoughts coming in. WhatsApp us. What's one thing Singaporeans complain about that you actually kind of agree with? WhatsApp us, 8855-0893. Could it be the weather, queues, parking, customer service, food prices, public transport? What's that one very Singaporean complaint where you're like, okay lah, this one I understand? Send me your answers on WhatsApp, 8855-0893. But any final thoughts before we wrap up here on What's Trending?
3: I think I want to try the pedestrian at Balestier because I do live close by. So I'll test it out and see whether it's really a 3-minute wait.
2: But it's like 3 minutes. You cannot wait 3 minutes.
3: I'll try to wait for 3 minutes and be patient. I'll put a timer and test it out.
2: All right. Well, it seems like Alice is going to test out that 3 minutes and give us an update she can wait for those 3 minutes or she will be like Ian and give up halfway. Keep your thoughts coming in. WhatsApp us 8855-0893. And that's what's trending today.
5: 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This weekend is the 1984 film, A Nightmare on Elm Street. This Wes Craven classic is loosely based on a true story. 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
6: Good afternoon. I'm Joshua Vong, and these are your news headlines. Singapore ranks first in Asia Pacific and sixth globally in a new index of the world's next generation wealth hubs. Saville says Singapore's appeal lies in wealth preservation, business networks, and the growth of private capital. It also highlights Singapore's role as a tech hub, amid wealth creation shifting towards industries such as AI, advanced manufacturing, and life sciences. Globally, New York ranks first, followed by Miami, London, San Francisco, and Los Angeles. Hong Kong is seventh, while Tokyo, Shanghai, Bangkok, and Kuala Lumpur also make the top 30. Singapore is investing more than $30 million in a research program to help its construction sector develop greener building methods. The program, involving the Singapore Institute of Technology, A-Star, and industry players including Warhub, will fund 7 research projects over 3 years. National Development Minister Chee Hong Tat says the projects will focus on areas of clear need, including ultra-low carbon concrete, AI-enabled design tools, and reusing construction materials. He adds the aim is to build longer-term capabilities in new competencies and create good job opportunities for Singaporeans. 3 men have been jailed for their roles in a syndicate that dealt in vape products. The criminal ring stored and distributed vapes, working from 2 private properties in Lentor and Sembawang. Authorities seized nearly 58,000 vape products from the properties. Ng Tai Lun and Adrian Cha Hong Ting were each sentenced to 1 year and 5 months in jail, while Tani Tan was jailed for 10 months. All three were also fined, with amounts ranging from $38,400 to $100,000. Moving to world news, the Philippines says it has driven a Chinese research vessel away from waters near Taiwan, deploying its largest Coast Guard ship and an aircraft. The Philippine Coast Guard says the vessel had been operating off Batanes Province since Monday and was conducting unauthorized marine research. It says a Chinese Coast Guard vessel also moved in to shield the research ship and challenged the Philippine vessel by radio. The Philippines says its Coast Guard ship will continue monitoring the vessel to ensure it leaves the country's exclusive economic zone. And finally, in California, a popular roller coaster at Six Flags Magic Mountain has been permanently shut down after dozens of people claim to have suffered brain damage while riding it. The X2, which opened in 2008, featured seats that swiveled 360 degrees in cars traveling at speeds of up to 130 kilometers per hour. Two women were seriously injured on the ride in July, with one undergoing emergency brain surgery and remaining in a coma for weeks. Attorneys say more than 100 people have reported injuries.
0: Those were your news headlines from the Straits Times. 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
1: It's Thursday, the 1st of October.
0: Traffic.
1: There's a couple of vehicle breakdowns to take note of. There's a vehicle breakdown on KJE towards BKE after Sungai Tengah Road. I'm also seeing a vehicle breakdown on BKE towards Woodlands at SLE exit. And finally, heavy traffic on PIE towards Tuas between CTE City and Paya Lebar Road.
0: If you see anything on the roads that we might have missed, send us a WhatsApp message at 8855-0893, but only when you're safely parked. 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
7: Good afternoon, and you're tuning in to the Business Report with me, Chua Tian Tian, as we take you through key developments in business and finance for the day. Well, starting with some corporate news, Tencent signed its largest overseas lease deal with US cloud provider Oracle to access about 100,000 advanced AI chips that were not available in China. That's according to a report by the Financial Times, citing people familiar with the matter. According to the report, the Chinese technology giant in 2026 agreed to a 5-year lease across multiple Oracle data centers in Southeast Asia. The report said the deal is estimated to be worth about $7 billion, with an upfront payment of about 30%. Reuters could not immediately verify the report. Oracle and Tencent did not immediately respond to Reuters' requests for comment on the report. But the deal highlights the surging computing needs of Tencent's AI expansion, as the company ramps up investment in developing and deploying large language models. Tencent recently released a preview version of its new AI image generation model for professional creators, offering text-to-image and image-to-image capabilities, among other features. Now, Chinese firms have been racing to secure AI chips as U.S. export curbs tighten and Beijing promotes homegrown alternatives to U.S. technology providers. And back home in Singapore, investors continue to mull news out of SGX-listed counter DFI Retail because the group said it is set to take over the Starbucks business in Asia from Maxim's Caterers. DFI indirectly holds a 50% stake in Maxim's, which will be bought back by the latter. The consideration for the share repurchase thus will be the equity interest in the Starbucks licensed business, as well as a cash consideration of about $340 million. And earlier I spoke with David Chung, director at Assure Capital, to get his take on the news for investors.
8: I think this is actually quite a significant strategy change for DFI Retail because it gives the group, you know, direct exposure now to one of the stronger consumer brands in Asia. Previously, you know, DFI had a 50% interest in Maxim's, so its exposure to Starbucks was considered indirect. But under this transaction now, you know, Maxim will buy back DFI's 50% stake, while DFI takes over the Starbucks license operation across several Asian markets. So, you know, together with around US$340 million in cash, and the Starbucks network itself has more than 1,000 stores, so I reckon this is a very strong setup. And from an investor perspective, I see two positives. First, it simplifies DFI's portfolio and give management direct control over an attractive business. Second, the financial contribution could also be meaningful. The management expects Starbucks to contribute roughly 900 million, I think, in 2028, and says the transaction should be immediately accretive to revenue and operating margin. So this is more than simply swapping one's investment for another. I can see DFI is moving capital towards a consumer platform where I see stronger longer term growth potential. End of the day, execution will obviously matter given the competitive Asian coffee market. But strategically, I think investors should see this as another important step in DFI's portfolio transformation.
7: And finally, oil prices fell 1% today as recovering crude exports from the Gulf and a surprise rise in U.S. inventories eased supply concerns, while investors wait renewed U.S.-Iran diplomatic efforts to end their conflict in the Middle East. Brent crude futures fell 1.1% to $96.92 a barrel by 12:20 p.m. Singapore time, and U.S. West Texas Intermediate crude dropped 1.4% to $89.18 a barrel. Both benchmarks rose about $1 a barrel yesterday. The Brent recorded a monthly gain of about 14% in September, its biggest since July, while WTI increased by about 5% on the month. Reuters reported on Tuesday that Saudi Arabia resumed oil tanker loadings from Yanbu after earlier restarting operations on its east-west pipeline. Meanwhile, the U.S. Energy Information Administration said U.S. crude inventories rose by 922,000 barrels to 427.3 million barrels in the week ending 25th of September, compared with expectations in a Reuters poll for a 264,000 barrel draw. On the geopolitics front, Iran said yesterday it had received a U.S. response to its latest proposal to resurrect the collapsed ceasefire in the Gulf. U.S. President Donald Trump denied reports by Axios and CNN, however, that cited U.S. officials as saying that he was willing to give Iran sanctions relief and release frozen Iranian funds in return for concrete steps by Tehran on its nuclear program. So far, Goldman Sachs estimates Gulf oil exports, including duck exports, involving ships operating with their location transponders turned off, have recovered to 23.3 million barrels per day over the last week, in line with their 2025 average, as exports doubled in September. Also, two people with knowledge of the matter told Reuters that OPEC plus oil-producing countries are likely to keep their oil production targets steady for November when they meet on Sunday. And that's your business report this hour. I'm Chua Tian Tian.
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1: You're on Your Way Home with me, Hung Bin Jong. 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Is the pullback in chip makers a buying opportunity, or are investors still expecting too much? 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
0: Best of Live Well, featuring Lance Alexander. 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
2: All right, it's 10:07, time to bring on Money and Me. Energy prices, as you know, have gone up. High bond yields continue to undercut prices for stocks. AI shares have also swung sharply recently. In the US, let's talk about Costco. You've heard of this company. It's huge. It's a big warehouse club that sells bulk goods at really good, affordable, low prices. And it's seen strong sales. If you go to Australia or Japan or South Korea or even China, you'll be able to see these mega stores. Sports brand Nike is also scheduled to announce its quarterly results on the 1st of October, U.S. time. So let's make sense of what's happening around the world and in Singapore. We have Arun Pai, partner Monk's Hill Ventures, joining us. Good morning, Arun.
3: Good morning, Lance.
2: How are you feeling today?
3: I'm very good, sir. How are you?
2: Very good. Well, I've got this sore throat because of the haze, but let's get down to business. We've seen interest rates go up in the U.S. and Australia. How are inflation, interest rates, and monetary policy sort of shaping global market sentiment right now?
3: Honestly, Lance, like, this is the trillion-dollar question, right? Where if you look at what's been the price action that's been happening in the U.S., when you actually get like a good print in terms of better unemployment numbers, i.e. lower unemployment numbers or inflation, the markets take a big beating because everyone gets a lot more afraid that the new Fed chair is going to increase interest rates even more. So what we're seeing right now is, in spite of Trump's nominee finally coming in, Walsh, and increasing interest rates by 25 basis points last FOMC, market expectations are for another one. But it seems like, at least especially looking at like the back end of the curve, i.e. the 10-year and 30-year U.S. government yields, they're hitting like close to 25-year highs. So the market, the bond market, definitely feels that inflation is still not under control by the Fed. And it's revealing its true colors by pushing up, especially the back end yields, close to 5.7%.
2: So we could see another interest rate gain at the end of October by the Fed, you reckon?
3: Oh, definitely. As of right now, like, the odds, I think, are like north of 80% or something, based on the dot chart, right? And some of the governors have come out stating the same thing, where, yes, yesterday night's PCE inflation number came out, quote-unquote, better than expected, but that's also because the methodology of how they calculate PCE changed. So you saw, even though the number came out better, i.e. lower than expected in terms of inflation, bond yields actually went up. Basically signifying that the market feels the Fed needs to get a little bit more aggressive on this, and only then will the markets become a little bit more calm, I feel.
2: Arun, as we grapple with these higher energy prices and higher bond yields as well, that impacts almost everything, right? Are there any regions that's sort of showing some strong economic momentum?
3: So I think the best way to describe interest rates, like Warren Buffett does it really well, is that interest rates are like gravity to assets. So the higher the interest rates means, i.e. higher the gravity, means asset prices come down. That's like just a very simple way to think about how the inverse relationship between interest rates and generally like asset prices, which is why everyone is so concerned about that. But more coming from a bottoms-up, like, value investor perspective, I think the main trend that is shaping all markets is currently AI, right? Mm-hmm. And that, from the perspective of the amount of CapEx that's being thrown at this, close to $1 trillion this year by all the hyperscalers and all the other cloud providers, is having massive effects on, be it in terms of like apparently north of 1-1.5% of U.S. GDP growth. So that's close to like more than 50% of GDP growth in the world's biggest economy is purely predicated on AI. So I think once we go through interest rates, the next big topic and the only topic that's on investors' minds right now is what is happening in artificial intelligence. What are the ramifications of the various stacks? And I think Jensen Huang, the founder and CEO of NVIDIA, mm-hmm. talks about this area the best, right? Where he has kind of like fragmented the entire AI stack, if you want to call it, into like a 5-layer cake. Layer one, which is all the way at the bottom, is energy, right? These are where your oil guys or your solar guys or your nat gas guys, like all of them sit over there. So that's energy. Layer two, the one above it, is your chips. This is where the likes of your GPU, your memory guys, your SK Hynixes, Samsungs, NVIDIA, etc. sit over here. Layer above it is infrastructure. This is your data centers, cloud networks, AI factories, your Googles, Microsofts, Metas, the large cloud business comes within this vertical. And obviously, NVIDIA has gone into like AI factories also. The one above it, layer four, is models. The most famous ones, obviously, being Anthropic and OpenAI. Mm-hmm. And last but not least, layer five is the applications on top. This is more like your ChatGPT, which is the application on top of the infrastructure. This is your data centers, cloud networks, AI factories.

0: The next biggest thing is AI. Where does value accrue in this five-layer stack? And the markets went through a little bit of a tumultuous period 2 weeks ago where I'm sure your listeners would have caught wind of this, where one guy from Anthropic, which is currently like the leading AI model, he came out on Twitter saying, I'm quitting Anthropic because I believe that the end of humanity has like, or P-doom as they like to call it in Silicon Valley, is like north of 10%. And that had a huge cascade from the person who was in charge of like government affairs or something in Anthropic actually validating that statement. The statement was made by some like low level, like 6 month old employee, right? But that guy chimed in. Dario, the founder of Anthropic, chimed in. Elon came in on the same side, as did Sam Altman. On the opposing end was Mark Zuckerberg and Jensen. All of that led to the chip stocks, which have this huge run-up, obviously, NVIDIA being the world's largest market cap at like north of $5 trillion. All the chip stocks fell by like 5, 6% on that day. The NASDAQ 100, which is a majority, which is like the most concentrated play that you can have in AI, that fell close to $600 billion in value. Fast forward a couple of weeks, and just like yesterday, there was your all-star summit of AI, or I should call it super intelligence. Yeah. And I'm sure you saw the picture of like Trump in the middle and like all these other guys. So trying to like change the narrative of the negativity to talking about what the positives are, right? Now, it didn't naturally have an immediate effect of a huge uplift in the market because obviously everyone expected this. But I think it was actually a very smart play by Trump to try and change this this negative narrative that's setting up shop in the U.S., which is very different from what's happening to China, right? Which is quite interesting, and we can talk about that too. But anyways, so to answer the question, I think it's all about AI. It's going to remain all about AI. The pendulum will swing from, is more value going to accrue at the application point? Is NVIDIA going to be able to maintain its moat? There's a huge energy shortage in the U.S. especially. China's producing three times that much of electricity output as compared to the U.S. So is a lot more CapEx and a lot more money going to, and hence a lot more margins accrue in the energy stack? So I think it's all those questions and all of the above. My take in all of this is I genuinely do feel NVIDIA has the best quality moat in this entire stack right now, layered on with probably trading at the cheapest multiples across any of these companies. So if I had to put my wager, NVIDIA is probably number one. Number two is actually SpaceX, because for all people might dislike the way Elon talks about stuff on Twitter, if you look at what his business has achieved, you know, obviously with the recent Starlink, not just the Starlink, but his the rocket which went off to space just yesterday or day before, I think what he's done phenomenally well is he's going to be producing a huge amount of energy thanks to his solar panels that will be launched over the next 1 or 2 years. I think literally 6 hours ago, he came out talking about like 200 gigawatts is the plan in like 2030. Elon being Elon. But either way, I think there's going to be a massive, there's a huge proponent of solar energy being produced by SpaceX, which is your layer one on the energy side. He's kind of skipped layer two, layer three to some extent, and given that power to NVIDIA. He obviously, a person who's very famously vertically integrates all his companies, has decided that NVIDIA is the best option out there, and it's going to be very difficult for him to beat. So he's rather partnered with them, which does not happen in the Elon empire. And then layer four, he's got Grok, which, sure, it might not be at the absolute cutting edge of an Anthropic or OpenAI right now, but he's only been around for 2.5 years as compared to these guys that have been around for 6 and 10 years. And he's already caught up to being like the top three, top four. So he controls the energy, he controls the model, he controls the application. I don't know if you use Grokbot or not, Lance, but highly recommend it. It is amazing. And so then you have these three layers kind of controlled by one vertically integrated company that's playing ball with Jensen. So those would be my top two winners in this space.
1: So Arun, you're still very bullish on AI, but is there more focus and a sort of a shift towards hardware and infrastructure today?
0: So I'm extremely bullish in the long run for AI. Like, I genuinely feel that this is going to be bigger than the Industrial Revolution. That does not mean that the markets might not correct by 30, 40% over the next 1 year or 2 years, right? Every single CapEx build out, every single

0: technological wave that's taken place, which has just naturally become bigger because it rides on previous technological waves, will always have certain corrections. So both those things could be true, where this is bigger than the Industrial Revolution, but the markets can correct 30-40%, especially in certain segments and sectors like Neolabs, where so much capital has gone in at such obscene valuations, it's literally impossible for all of them to succeed, right? So a little bit like what happened in the Internet. The Internet era gave you cats.com, and it gave you Amazon. Now, no one remembers cats.com, but Amazon's like a multi-trillion dollar business at this point. So that's my overarching view of this space. Now, within that, when you mean like hardware, look, majority of your AI CapEx build-out is within the hardware space. But I presume what you're talking about is more like real estate, like REITs and like other sectors of the economy not touched by AI.
1: Yes.
2: 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Traffic.
3: And here's a quick traffic update. I'm seeing a vehicle breakdown on AYE towards Tuas after Penjuru Road. Also seeing heavy traffic on PIE towards Tuas between CTE City and Paya Lebar Road. If you're on the roads right now, buckle up and drive safely.
2: If you see anything on the roads that we might have missed, send us a WhatsApp message at 8855-0893, but only when you're safely parked.
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5: Okay, so we may have just found out about one of the most Singaporean complaints ever. We just wrapped up what's trending earlier this hour, and we started with a very important question. Do you think Singaporeans complain a lot? Keep your thoughts coming in. WhatsApp us, 8855-0893. And honestly, I think we're pretty good at it. We complain about the weather, the queues, COE prices, crowded MRTs, and sometimes, even when everything is working perfectly, we'll still find something to complain about, right? So do you still think Singaporeans complain a lot? Let me know. And today's complaint was about something many of us have experienced. Pressing that button at a pedestrian crossing and then waiting. A man posted in the Complaint Singapore Facebook group that he wasn't happy that the green man didn't appear immediately after he pressed the button. His argument was basically, if pressing the button doesn't immediately give you the green man, then what's the point of having the button? But the internet had a different view. Commenters pointed out that the button isn't exactly a giant stop all cars now switch. It tells the traffic light system that there is a pedestrian waiting, but the system still has to manage the traffic cycle. And then came the jokes. One person suggested pressing the button more times so the system knows that there are more people waiting. Another joke that every press reduces the waiting time by 5 seconds. And someone else simply said, if you can't wait 3 minutes, stay at home. So safe to say the internet wasn't exactly sympathetic about this particular complaint. But it got us talking about something much bigger. What's one very Singaporean complaint that you actually agree with? Let me know. WhatsApp me, 8855-0893. What's one very Singaporean complaint that you actually agree with? Maybe it's the weather, queues, parking, food prices, customer service, or public transport. Send me yours on WhatsApp at 8855-0893. Well, that was what's trending. And coming up next, we're talking about functional fitness and CrossFit and why more people are turning to workouts that are designed to help you in everyday life.

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1: Good afternoon. I'm Joshua Vong, and these are your news headlines. Young adults in Singapore may be less informed about fertility matters than they think. An NUS Thomson Medical survey found only 1 in 10 answered basic fertility questions correctly, despite more than half saying they were well informed about fertility and reproductive health. It also found 8 in 10 new women's chances of pregnancy decline with age, but only 3 in 10 new women do not produce new eggs throughout their reproductive years. Also, only around 6 in 10 new men's fertility declines with age. The study surveyed more than 1,000 people aged 18 to 39. SPH Media Chief Executive Chan Yen-Kit takes on the additional role of Executive Chairman from today. The 61-year-old will chair both SPH Media Trust and SPH Media Holdings while continuing as Chief Executive. Mr. Chan succeeds Mr. Koh Boon Wan, who is retiring after 5 years as Chairman. SPH Media Deputy Chief Executive Kwek Yu Chuang has been appointed Managing Director, overseeing day-to-day operations and the company's immediate to medium-term plans. 4 new directors have also joined the SPH Media Holdings Board, replacing 4 retiring members. Meanwhile, Prime Minister Lawrence Wong has thanked Mr. Koh Boon Wan for his service as chairman of SPH Media. In a social media post, Mr. Wong said the 73-year-old helped to steer the organization through an important period of transition over the past 5 years. He said under Mr. Koh's leadership, SPH Media strengthened its digital and multimedia capabilities and reached new audiences while continuing to provide relevant and reliable news and perspectives to Singaporeans in all 4 official languages. Singapore Airlines and its budget arm Scoot are extending their flight cancellations between Singapore and the Middle East. SIA's Singapore-Dubai flights will remain suspended until December 1st, while Scoot services to Jeddah will be cancelled until December 2nd. Previously, SIA operated daily flights to Dubai, while Scoot flew to Jeddah 3 times a week. The airlines say affected passengers can request a full refund for the unused portion of their tickets. And finally, a second U.S. federal judge has blocked President Donald Trump's $100,000 fee on new H-1B visas for highly skilled foreign workers. The judge in California ruled that federal agencies failed to follow the required procedures before implementing the fee. It follows a separate ruling in June that also blocked the fee in a case brought by 20 U.S. states. The administration had extended the fee for another year after it was due to expire in September. The H-1B program is widely used by tech companies to hire foreign specialists.
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0: Weather.
2: Do expect thundery showers over many areas in the evening. Temperatures will range between 35 degrees Celsius and 25 degrees Celsius.
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0: Traffic.
2: I'm seeing a vehicle breakdown on PIE towards Changi after BKE. Do avoid lane 1 over there. Also, a vehicle breakdown on TPE heading towards PIE after Punggol Road. Do avoid lane 3 over there and drive safely.
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2: Hopefully you're wrapping up work and making your way home by now, or at least getting to that point where you're pretending to work while mentally planning your evening. Either way, thanks for spending part of your Thursday with me here on Your Way Home. I'm Hung Bin Jong. And this hour, we're talking about something that's become a pretty big part of a lot of people's lives, working out. But not just going to the gym, jumping on a treadmill and calling it a day. We're talking about functional fitness and the growing popularity of workouts like CrossFit, exercises designed to build strength, mobility, and stamina that you can actually use in everyday life. So why is this style of training catching on, particularly among millennials? Is it about getting stronger, staying mobile as we get older, or is there something about the community and group workout experience that keeps people coming back? Well, that's the agenda coming up next on Your Way Home.
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0: traffic.
1: And here's a quick traffic update. I'm seeing a vehicle breakdown on PIE towards Changi after Jalan Bahar. Do avoid lane 5 over there, and also heavy traffic on CTE heading towards SLE between Ang Mo Kio Avenue 3 and Brattle Road. If you're on the roads right now, buckle up and drive safely.
0: If you see anything on the roads that we might have missed, send us a WhatsApp message at 8855-0893. 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
2: Welcome to The Agenda. I'm Hong Bin Jung. For millennials, staying fit today can mean more than just hitting the gym or getting in some cardio. There's been a growing interest in functional fitness, workouts that focus on strength, mobility, and movements that can actually translate into everyday life. And one of the biggest names in that space is CrossFit, which combines different forms of exercise with a strong emphasis on community and group training. So why has CrossFit struck a chord with millennials? Is it about getting stronger, making better use of their time, or finding a community to work out with? Well, joining us today to share his experience is Tan Yiren, who is a founder of CrossFit Kampung. Hi, Yiren. Welcome to the show.
3: Hi, thanks for having me.
2: Thank you so much for joining us. Well, Yiren, I believe you've been doing CrossFit for years now.
3: Yeah.
2: How did you first get into this sport? What is it about CrossFit that drew you in?
3: Well, actually, to be honest, I believe it or not, I used to hate on CrossFit so much. Yeah. So a little bit of background about me. I used to do calisthenics, and only calisthenics, mm-hmm. for like about 7 years. So it's in 2011. All the way up to 2018. It was only then I kind of discovered CrossFit accidentally, actually. So I was overseas in, I think, Chiang Mai, yeah, for the holiday, and then I happened to just pass by a CrossFit gym, and then being a little bit egoistic male last time, like, okay, I did a little bit of calisthenics, a little bit of weights in school back then, so I thought, like, okay, you know what, I'm strong enough, I'm fit enough, and I'll go try it out. Got my ass kicked so badly from that. But I think ever since then, I just grew to love it. Mm-hmm. I think the whole challenge behind the entire fitness regime of CrossFit kind of drew me in ever since then. Yeah.
2: Well, how different is it actually? I mean, how different is a regular workout session in the gym compared to CrossFit? Mm-hmm.
3: Honestly, it's vastly different. So I think especially for a lot of guys out there, it used to be just the typical bodybuilding routine. You come in, you hit your bicep curls, your bench press, pretty much like that, and you're done. But that was in school days. So after that, chancing upon CrossFit is so different because you're literally doing everything all at once. So on certain days, you'll be doing squats. Another day, you'll be doing burpees. In the same day, you can be doing both. So it's very different. There's a very different aspect of fitness, I would say, because bodybuilding is a little bit more of like aesthetics and stuff, whereas CrossFit is the entire functionality of it.
2: Well, I understand that the idea of functional strength is a big part of this movement, right? You know, being strong enough to carry your groceries, pick up your kids, climb stairs and so on. Because technically all of those things I mentioned are exercises such as lifting, running, working on mobility and so on. But why do you think millennials specifically are so drawn to that variety?
3: Honestly, I mean, I can be wrong, but what I think, honestly, it's a little bit of carryover from our school days, because I think a lot of us used to be from any CCA, whether it is sports or not, uniform group, musical, whatever. You have that sense of camaraderie or at least a community when you're in that CCA. And if you carry it over to, for example, your tertiary education, in unis, in polytechnics, ITs, you name it, you got it. Everything over there, like freshman orientation camp and stuff. So I think when millennials enter the workforce, there's a little bit of them that is missing something from that community aspect. And I think ever since, actually post-COVID, when a lot of people kind of pivoted from the traditional sense of fitness into all these functional types, where they kind of find a little bit more communities, like, okay, because it's in a group class setting, I kind of find something that I used to have in school, and now I have it in my adulthood. Yeah.
2: Okay. So, I mean, you've mentioned that millennials are, you know, juggling careers, relationships, yeah. family, and other responsibilities. So, to what extent has that changed the way they look at maximizing their time? And yeah. how does CrossFit actually help meet that need?
3: I think, honestly, CrossFit helps that a lot mm-hmm. because it's an all-encompassing fitness program. I think, as we talked earlier, a little bit of everything. Mm-hmm. There's your strength, your endurance, your mobility. It's all in one. So you kind of get your bang for your buck in that 1 hour session for class. Mm-hmm. So you come in, you get everything all in that session and you go home. You don't have to worry about, okay, I need to do strength another day. I need to do cardio another day. Mm-hmm. It's exactly in that same session. Mm-hmm. So you honestly get most out of it.
2: Right. And so as more millennials are in their 30s, mm-hmm. right, do you think there is a point where fitness becomes less about looking good and more about making sure their body can actually keep up with their lifestyle as they get older?
3: Yeah. I mean, who doesn't want to look good, right? We all want to look good. Uh-huh. But I think the entire functional or CrossFit space has changed the way we look at fitness. Because mm-hmm. it used to be like, oh, for example, how big you are as a guy or how skinny you are as a girl. But I think all these kind of things are very different nowadays in this new age of fitness. And yeah, they're kind of like abolishing all the traditional sense of how we should look. It's not about how we should look anymore. It's about how functional our bodies are. Mm. I mean, look at me, for example. I'm not sure you can see on the radio, but maybe on social media, if you look at me, I'm a really small guy. Mm-hmm. So in compared to, for example, when I compete in CrossFit, all my competitors are much bigger than me. And they're like they're technically supposed to be stronger than me, right? Yeah, but like even if you're small, you still can be strong. Mm-hmm. Yeah, so even if, let's say, you're a little bit bigger size, but you can be faster than another person that's supposedly smaller. So it's very different mindset when you're approaching these kind of fitness modalities nowadays.
2: Okay, so do you mm-hmm. think regardless of your height, your body structure, mm-hmm. it's that CrossFit allows you to be stronger than other people might expect by just looking at you?
3: I guess you can say that. Yeah.
2: Do you think that kind of perception kind of heightened after the Netflix series Physical 100?
3: Oh, yes, a lot. A lot.
2: Yeah, because a lot of athletes that are featured mm-hmm. in Physical 100 and comes out on top are actually CrossFit athletes,
3: exactly.
2: Right?
3: So join CrossFit, guys.
2: Well, you founded CrossFit Kampung, and I mean the CrossFit community isn't mm-hmm. a small one. It's a large and growing community.
3: Yeah.
2: So beyond just fitness, what are people actually looking for when they become part of that community? How does that social element transform the entire CrossFit experience?
3: Yeah. I think it's a huge part of it, honestly. Like, for example, in my gym at CrossFit Kampung, we kind of brand ourselves as this community-focused, centric gym. Mm-hmm. Obviously, you want to be there to work out and get the best out of it. You want to be fit. You want to look good during that process. But I think it's a lot more than that, just that fitness aspect when people come into the gym for CrossFit. It's about that community aspect when you come in and you're not just working out alone, you're working out with a bunch of people. I think people always say that there's bonding through suffering, like call it trauma bonding, right? Mm-hmm. So a lot of people, when they kind of go through something difficult together, not just in CrossFit, I think if you think about it back when you were a kid, if you did sports and as a kid as well, and that whole group of you just like suffering together through that training session, you come out of it a little bit, in a sense, you're a little bit more bonded per se, mm-hmm. just because you have that shared suffering together. Mm-hmm. And with that whole aspect of it, I think it's interesting because people don't really come to the gym just to work out anymore. Mm-hmm. They do that and they hang out before and after the gym. That's what I experienced, not just in my gym, but in CrossFit gyms all over the world.
2: Mm-hmm.
3: Yeah.
2: Okay. And I'm curious, is it very beginner friendly and that perhaps might mm-hmm. Encourage more millennials to join CrossFit? Because mm-hmm. say you're starting, you know, when you're in your 30s, you're starting to go to the gym. I mean, the weights and all the equipment might, you know, intimidate you, but do you feel like because you're in this so-called shared trauma or shared suffering together, it's also encouraging for even beginners to join and feel part of that community?
3: Yeah, I think it's a double-edged sword a little bit because it can go either way.
2: Mm-hmm.
3: For example, if you look at people coming, if you're a first-timer coming to the gym, you see people carry so heavy weights or like they're screaming, they're shouting, they're sweating all over. Mm-hmm. It can go both ways. It can either look intimidating to the one, or you can be like, oh, I can be part of something different. Yeah, so I think especially in CrossFit, there's a lot of bad rep of like injury prone mm-hmm. or it's too intense for people. Honestly, it is as beginner friendly as any other fitness regime or sport out there. You just have to be a bit more willing to kind of put yourself there to try.
2: Mm-hmm.
3: I think that's something a bit missing in that CrossFit scene.
2: Well, I mean, when I look at CrossFit athletes, they do a lot of reps, right?
3: Yes, we
2: with
3: do.
2: Sometimes heavy weights, and they have all these personal bests. So does that competitive element actually motivate people? I mean, wouldn't all that take the fun out of exercising?
3: Yeah. I mean, as I mentioned just now, it's a little bit different for some, right? Some people, they just want to go in and not care about how heavy they lift, not how fast they run. They just want to just, you know, get a little bit of active lifestyle in their daily lives. Yeah, but I think that is the whole point of CrossFit. It's not to beat one another. It's to kind of beat yourself in a sense. Not you beat yourself up, but like beat yourself in a sense that you're getting better, you're improving. It's different metrics from just by looking at the mirror or how toned I am, how muscular I am, that kind of thing. It's a bit of different metric that you're using right now in comparison to just the physical aspects of it. So I think that can be quite motivating for people. For example, like we just had members like 1 year ago, they came into the gym. They can't even lift an empty bar, which is about 15 to 20 kilos. And now they are like lifting way over their body weight.
2: Wow.
3: Yeah, so it can be inspiring or it can be, go the other way for some. Yeah.
2: All right. Well, aside from the physicality of it, how does CrossFit change how people see themselves as well? I mean, for instance, how might the sense of confidence found in CrossFit kind of carry over into other parts of their lives?
3: Yeah, I think it's just because of that. Suffering aspect to CrossFit, it kind of carries over to daily life as well. For example, it can sound a bit cliche. It's like, for example, if you're suffering through a workout and then it's hard, but you're pushing through it, it also can carry over to, for example, your work, where sometimes, you know, you're overloaded with work sometimes, but I mean, not exactly like, you're like, come on, push through your work, that kind of thing. But it kind of motivates you to kind of, okay, just give a little bit more of today. Maybe it's just a busy week. I can just push through it. So it's like kind of like life lessons that you carry over from the physical aspect of it.
2: And based on what we've discussed so far, I mean, CrossFit is here to stay. And I believe more millennials are joining this whole activity. But looking ahead, do you see CrossFit growing just beyond the current age group? Because the Gen Zs or even future Gen Alphas eventually hop onto this fitness trend, or even Gen X's and join the community?
3: I mean, I sure hope so. I need to make more money, right? But yeah, I mean, nowadays we see a total shift in how people, like how friends hang out. I mean, as millennials, our hangout in our early 20s used to be the clubs, the bars, drinking nonstop, that kind of thing. It kind of shifted even from the millennial standpoint, in a Gen Z standpoint, where they don't drink as often. I mean, not in a bad way, but they don't party as much, and then they use that time instead to dedicate to their fitness. Whether is it CrossFit or not, I hope they do CrossFit one day. But even in like something very big right now, like in the HYROX scene, right, everybody's doing it nowadays. And well, you can just say, you can argue, I mean, that's another topic altogether, but you can argue that HYROX and CrossFit is kind of similar. So I hope one day, like if they picked up HYROX, they would pick up CrossFit one day as well.
2: And for the millennials tuning in right now who are keen on trying CrossFit but are worried they're not fit enough to start, what advice would you give them?
3: Honestly, just try. Yeah, like set your ego aside and give it a go. Because honestly, a lot of people are doing kind of like CrossFit nowadays. For example, if you have been to gyms like F45, BFT, Revel Division, you name it, just to name a few. Yeah, it's kind of a similar aspect to it already. Why not just give it a try?
2: All right. Well, thank you so much, Aaron, for joining us today.
3: Thank you for having me.
2: Thank you. That was Tan Aaron, who's the founder of CrossFit Kampung. And that's all on the agenda with me, Hong Bin Jung. Catch us again tomorrow, same time, same show, on your way home.
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1: Good afternoon, I'm Joshua Vong, and these are your news headlines. Young adults in Singapore may be less informed about fertility matters than they think. An NUS Thompson Medical Survey found only 1 in 10 answered basic fertility questions correctly, despite more than half saying they were well informed about fertility and reproductive health. It also found 8 in 10 new women's chances of pregnancy decline with age, but only 3 in 10 new women do not produce new eggs throughout their reproductive years. Also, only around 6 in 10 new men's fertility declines with age. The study surveyed more than 1,000 people aged 18 to 39. SPH Media Chief Executive Chan Yeng Kit takes on the additional role of Executive Chairman from today. The 61-year-old will chair both SPH Media Trust and SPH Media Holdings while continuing as Chief Executive. Mr. Chan succeeds Mr. Koh Boon Wan, who is retiring after 5 years as Chairman. SPH Media Deputy Chief Executive Kwek Yu Chuang has been appointed Managing Director, overseeing day-to-day operations and the company's immediate to medium-term plans. 4 new directors have also joined the SPH Media Holdings board, replacing 4 retiring members. Meanwhile, Prime Minister Lawrence Wong has thanked Mr. Koh Boon Wan for his service as chairman of SPH Media. In a social media post, Mr. Wong said the 73-year-old helped to steer the organization through an important period of transition over the past 5 years. He said under Mr. Koh's leadership, SPH Media strengthened its digital and multimedia capabilities and reached new audiences while continuing to provide relevant and reliable news and perspectives to Singaporeans in all 4 official languages. Singapore Airlines and its budget arm Scoot are extending their flight cancellations between Singapore and the Middle East. SIA's Singapore-Dubai flights will remain suspended until December 1st, while Scoot services to Jeddah will be cancelled until December 2nd. Previously, SIA operated daily flights to Dubai, while Scoot flew to Jeddah 3 times a week. The airlines say affected passengers can request a full refund for the unused portion of their tickets. And finally, a second U.S. federal judge has blocked President Donald Trump's $100,000 fee on new H-1B visas for highly skilled foreign workers. The judge in California ruled that federal agencies failed to follow the required procedures before implementing the fee. It follows a separate ruling in June that also blocked the fee in a case brought by 20 U.S. states. The administration had extended the fee for another year after it was due to expire in September. The H-1B program is widely used by tech companies to hire foreign specialists.
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2: It's Thursday, the 1st of October.
0: Traffic.
2: I'm seeing a vehicle breakdown on PIE towards Changi after BKE. Do avoid lane 1 over there. Also, a vehicle breakdown on TPE heading towards PIE after Punggol Road. Do avoid lane 3 over there and drive safely.
0: If you see anything on the roads that we might have missed, send us a WhatsApp message at 8855-0893. But only when you're safely parked. 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
2: Good afternoon, and you're tuning into the business report with me, Chua Tian Tian, as we take you through key developments in business and finance for the day. Well, starting with some corporate news, Tencent signed its largest overseas lease deal with US cloud provider Oracle to access about 100,000 advanced AI chips that were not available in China. That's according to a report by the Financial Times, citing people familiar with the matter. According to the report, the Chinese technology giant in 2020 2026, agreed to a five-year lease across multiple Oracle data centers in Southeast Asia. The report said the deal is estimated to be worth about $7 billion US, with an upfront payment of about 30%. Reuters could not immediately verify the report. Oracle and Tencent did not immediately respond to Reuters' requests for comment on the report. But the deal highlights the surging computing needs of Tencent's AI expansion, as the company ramps up investment in developing and deploying large language models. Tencent recently released a preview version of its new AI image generation model for professional creators, offering text-to-image and image-to-image capabilities, among other features. Now, Chinese firms have been racing to secure AI chips as U.S. export curbs tighten and Beijing promotes homegrown alternatives to U.S. technology providers. And back home in Singapore, investors continue to mull news out of SGX-listed counter DFI Retail because the group said it is set to take over the Starbucks business in Asia from Maxim's Caterers. DFI indirectly holds a 50% stake in Maxim's, which will be bought back by the latter. The consideration for the share repurchase thus will be the equity interest in the Starbucks licensed business, as well as a cash consideration of about $340 million. And earlier I spoke with David Chang, director at Assure Capital, to get his take on the news for investors.
3: I think this is actually quite a significant strategic change for DFI Retail because it gives the group, you know, direct exposure now to one of the stronger consumer brands in Asia. Previously, you know, DFI had a 50% interest in Maxim's, so its exposure to Starbucks was considered indirect. But under this transaction now, you know, Maxim will buy back DFI's 50% stake, while DFI takes over the Starbucks license operation across several Asian markets. So, you know, together with around US$340 million in cash, and the Starbucks network itself has more than 1,000 stores. So I reckon this is a very strong setup. And from an investor perspective, I see two positives. First, it simplifies DFI's portfolio and, you know, give management direct control over an attractive business. You know, second, the financial contribution could also be meaningful. You know, management expects Starbucks to contribute roughly $900 million, I think, in 2028, and says the transaction should be immediately, you know, accretive to revenue and operating margin. So this is more than simply, you know, swapping one's investment for another. I can see DFI, you know, is moving capital towards a consumer platform where I see stronger, you know, longer term growth potential. End of the day, execution will obviously matter, you know, given the competitive Asian coffee market. But strategically, I think investors should see this as another important step in DFI's portfolio transformation.
2: And finally, oil prices fell 1% today as recovering crude exports from the Gulf and a surprise rise in U.S. inventories eased supply concerns, while investors wait renewed U.S.-Iran diplomatic efforts to end their conflict in the Middle East. Brent crude futures fell 1.1% to $96.92 a barrel by 12:20 p.m. Singapore time, and U.S. West Texas Intermediate crude dropped 1.4% to $89.18 a barrel. Both benchmarks rose about $1 a barrel yesterday. Now, Brent recorded a monthly gain of about 14% in September, its biggest since July, while WTI increased by about 5% on the month. Reuters reported on Tuesday that Saudi Arabia resumed oil tanker loadings from Yanbu after earlier restarting operations on its east-west pipeline. Meanwhile, the U.S. Energy Information Administration said U.S. crude inventories rose by 922,000 barrels to 427.3 million barrels in the week ending 25th of September, compared with expectations in a Reuters poll for a 264,000-barrel draw. On the geopolitics front, Iran said yesterday it had received a U.S. response to its latest proposal to resurrect the collapsed ceasefire in the Gulf. U.S. President Donald Trump denied reports by Axios and CNN, however, that cited U.S. officials as saying that he was willing to give Iran sanctions relief and release frozen Iranian funds in return for concrete steps by Tehran on its nuclear program. So far, Goldman Sachs estimates Gulf oil exports, including duck exports, involving ships operating with their location transponders turned off, have recovered to 23.3 million barrels per day over the last week, in line with their 2025 average, as exports doubled in September. Also, two people with knowledge of the matter told Reuters that OPEC plus oil-producing countries are likely to keep their oil production targets steady for November when they meet on Sunday. And that's your business report this hour. I'm Chua Tian Tian.
0: Markets and business made clear. The Business Report with Ryan Wong and Chua Tian Tian. Get what matters fast every hour at 9:30 from 9:30 a.m. to 7:30 p.m. The Business Report, getting you to the bottom line.
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1: You're on Your Way Home with me, Hongbin Jeong. Now, from starting his career in finance and taking an early posting in Cameroon to moving into technology and eventually co-founding Mindsprint, Suresh Sudhararajan has built a career around taking on unfamiliar challenges. Over nearly three decades at Olam, he moved across finance, corporate affairs, risk, global business services, and technology, picking up experiences that would eventually shape his decision to build something of his own. Today, as CEO and co-founder of Mindsprint, he continues to navigate change while finding ways to stay grounded beyond the demands of work. Earlier on Reset with Linley on Sweet Talk, Linley Fu spoke to Suresh to find out what decades of navigating change have taught him about work and life. Let's have a listen to the highlights of that conversation.
0: Best of Reset with Linley. Beyond the title, the thinking behind the leader. Sweet Talk, only on Money FM 89.3.
2: I've got a question for you. What do you imagine you'll be doing 30 years from now? Well, most of us probably wouldn't have a clue. And even if we did, chances are we'd get it spectacularly wrong. My guest today began his career in finance. He joined global food and agribusiness Olam in the 1990s with an early posting that took him all the way to Cameroon. What followed was almost three decades with the company, but suddenly not three decades doing the same thing. His career would take him through finance, corporate affairs, risk, and eventually technology, before he went on to become CEO and co-founder of the Singapore-headquartered technology services firm Mindsprint. Quite a journey for someone who trained as an accountant. Suresh Sudhararajan, welcome to Sweet Talk.
3: Thank you. Thank you, Linley, for having me here.
2: Suresh, let's go back right to the beginning. You were a young accountant from India. It's 1996. And somehow you're heading to Cameroon to work for Olam. How did that happen?
3: Lynn, it was fairly simple for me. I think in 1996, I'd spent 5 years working for a large group out of Chennai. Mm-hmm. I'm basically from Chennai, born, brought up, educated in Chennai, spent 5 years working. It was a simple need of accumulating wealth faster than what I was doing in India to meet some family responsibilities. And the only way professionals out of India could do that at the time was to seek an overseas posting.
2: Right.
3: So I was searching for job opportunities outside of India, wherever it was. I had no preferences. It was simple. Whichever the first job I get outside of India, I would take it. So I was applying, and the first job that landed at my desk was this job.
2: Wow.
3: From an unknown company called Olam at the time.
2: At the time.
3: Which was private at the time, owned by a group called Kevalram Chenrai.
2: Mm.
3: And I got the offer.
2: Wow.
3: And it's interesting, the headhunter called me and said, Suresh, you know, we also have an opening in India for the same company as CFO of India. And that would give you much more money than what you're currently drawing.
2: Mm-hmm.
3: Would you take that? For some reason, I had the appetite to take risk, and I was very clear. I said, no, I don't want India. Give me that African posting that you mentioned.
2: Mm.
3: And he said, Suresh, that could be in Cote d'Ivoire, which is called as Ivory Coast,
2: mm-hmm.
3: or it could be Cameroon. I said, I don't care. Just give me that job.
2: Okay.
3: So there I landed up with a job in Cameroon. I had not traveled outside of India. I knew very little of the company called Olam, of the group that owned Olam. My geography was poor. I could not point out to you where Cameroon was
2: mm-hmm.
3: on a world
2: mm-hmm.
3: atlas.
2: Mm-hmm.
3: But all I had was that if I don't take the risk at that age,
2: wow.
3: in 1996, when would I take that risk? So I just took the job and packed and went. That was my first trip out of India.
2: Wow. What do you remember about arriving there in Cameroon? You were a long way from home in a country you didn't know, starting a new job.
3: Very apprehensive because I missed a connecting flight in Nairobi.
2: Mm.
3: I was worried that I couldn't pass on the message back to my family in India that I'll be delayed for my arrival almost by one day. I didn't have enough money to make an international call those days. I landed in Canberra, and the first thing I wanted to do was to get hold of a phone and call my parents and say, I'm safe, I've landed.
2: That's what
3: but
2: you
3: the
2: do,
3: first
2: yes.
3: most curious thing in my mind was the people I'm going to be working with. It was a very small group of people, so I was very keen to meet and understand, because I've heard stories about working in Africa, and I want to make sure that I'm in the company of like-minded professionals. And the same day I landed, we had an informal dinner with people that I'll be working. Not a big group, just about four or five. And that gave me a lot of comfort. Far away from home, I think the people I worked with made me more comfortable, easier for me to settle down.
2: Wow. What was the hardest to get used to?
3: The hardest is, those days, not many things were available in Cameroon, which is not one of the large African countries where you would see expat population being based. Like, you know, if you like to have Indian cooking, there were not many Indian restaurants. And God forbid if something were to happen to you, those countries did not have world-class medical facilities. So you always have this little bit of attention that if something goes wrong, you need to resort to some emergency measures to get the best attention possible if it's a medical emergency. Besides that, it was fun. The apprehension I had whether Africa will be safe was completely broken by my 2 years I spent in Cameroon and extensive travel I've done in Africa to more than 25 countries. If you ask me today, I'll be more safe in most of those African countries and cities as compared to traveling late night in a tube. That if something goes wrong, you need to resort

0: could say lucky and unlucky. I'll tell you why I felt I was unlucky. Lucky because in 2 years, I moved to Singapore, which was the headquarters for Olam at that point in time, which basically meant that my bosses saw that I was doing something right, so they could bring me to Singapore. So it was a new chapter in terms of what Singapore has to offer for me on professional front. Not so great part is I moved to Singapore when my wife gave birth to twins. They were just 4 months old. So we moved to Singapore with my son and daughter. It was not financially easy. So it actually defeated the purpose of leaving India to go to Africa. Because in Africa, I thought if I stay for 10 years, I would accumulate wealth and come back to India and do something else.
1: That's right.
0: And moving to Singapore in 98 was not easy. That was just after the property
1: Asian financial
0: crisis.
1: Right? Yeah.
0: And the prices have not still come down in terms of rental. So setting up a family for the money I was earning at that point of time was not easy. So I would say 4 or 5 years in Singapore was more like balancing my work, trying to bring the children up, and also see how I could secure financial savings, which was the first objective of why I left India in 1996.
1: Right. Your career took quite a few turns after that. You moved through corporate affairs, investor relations, tax, legal, risk, technology, and investments. Did you actually have a plan for your career, or did one opportunity simply lead to another?
0: No plans at all. I think I should be very grateful for Olam to have provided such great opportunities to learn and contribute and go through multiple corporate functions, which not very many people get in their lifetime. If I were to be run over by a bus today, I can very proudly say I would have ticked every single box in terms of my professional career aspirations that I had. So I came here as part of finance. I set up corporate affairs. But as Olam was growing rapidly, I was exposed to new roles. And Olam, the founder Sunny, always used to describe us as a factory of entrepreneurs. We are not in agribusiness. We create entrepreneurs in how we can be innovative in bringing new opportunities to create value. So that I learned firsthand. So I also learned the only way that you can get transformational experience is to wander into territory of unknown. You should be able to embrace ambiguity. You should be able to have a sense of discomfort in you so that it actually motivates you to learn new things. And you should be willing to start things from scratch. So I would say every single opportunity that came by my side was very good for me to learn and grow within the organization. I would joke to people like I'm a finance professional, but very late I probably realized that I'm not a finance guy. In the sense, it was not my cup of tea. I enjoy doing other things, like I built ventures for Olam on themes like sustainability. We built 3 or 4 companies which we called as Profit with Purpose. Then I moved on to be the Chief Risk and Compliance Officer to eventually heading the technology. I think it's, if I had a plan, I would not have embraced these opportunities. Because a normal plan would have been, okay, I'm a finance guy, I want to be a CFO and retire. So I was a little bit open in terms of what else I could do by learning and capitalizing on the opportunities that came by my way.
1: And isn't that wonderful to be able to jump to something quite different from what you're trained and hired to do, right?
0: It's wonderful. It is also sometimes scary. Because if you are not very clear on the framework of how you will embrace new opportunities, for example, if you're overconfident, too overconfident, or if you're very pessimistic and don't have the courage to learn on the job and take on these opportunities, you could fail on both sides.
1: That's right.
0: So for me, it's really, you know, my experience with Olam, equity I had built with the leadership team, and the intimate understanding of the businesses I had allowed me to experiment, but all the time knowing what are the things that I don't know, what are the things that I don't need to know, what are the things I need to know. And if you have a very clear idea of your strengths and limitations, I think it'll help to ease in into those new opportunities better.
1: Was there ever a role you were offered and thought, I'm really not qualified to do this?
2: For the full conversation and more podcasts, visit moneyfm893.sg.

0: Traffic. Do take note of a vehicle breakdown on BKE towards Woodlands after SLE. Also, heavy traffic right now on CTE heading towards SLE between Jalan Bahagia and Merchant Road.
1: If you see anything on the roads that we might have missed, send us a WhatsApp message at 8855-0893, but only when you're safely parked.
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3: If you've been thinking about your next workout, we may have just given you a few more options to consider. Earlier, we wrapped up the agenda where we looked at the growing interest in functional fitness, and in particular, workouts like CrossFit. The idea is pretty simple. Instead of training just to look good in the gym, functional fitness focuses on building strength, mobility, and stamina that you can actually use in everyday life. And CrossFit takes that a step further, combining different types of exercises with a strong group and community element. We talked about why this kind of workout seems to resonate with millennials, whether it's because we're becoming more conscious about staying strong and mobile as we get older, or because we simply want a workout that gives us more bang for our buck. And then there's the social side. For some people, going to a class and working out alongside other people can be a lot more motivating than trying to drag yourself to the gym alone. So maybe the question isn't just, do you work out? It's, are you training for the way you actually want to live? And that was the agenda. If you missed that conversation, you can catch up on our replays on our website or search Your Way Home with Hong Bin Jung on Spotify. And coming up at 6, we're turning to a very different issue, fake reviews. Dozens of businesses in Singapore have admitted buying bogus reviews to boost their ratings online. What happened and what's being done about it? Well, that's the big story coming up next on Your Way Home.

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1: Good evening. I'm Joshua Vong, and these are your news headlines. SPH Media Chief Executive Chan Yen-Kit has taken on the additional role of Executive Chairman from today, succeeding Mr. Corbin Wan. The 61-year-old will chair both SPH Media Trust and SPH Media Holdings while continuing as Chief Executive. Other leadership changes include Deputy Chief Executive Kwek Yi Chuang's promotion to Managing Director, overseeing day-to-day operations and the company's immediate to medium-term plans. Thanking Mr. Kor for his 5 years as chairman, Prime Minister Lawrence Wong said he steered SPH Media through an important period of transition. Mr. Wong said the organization strengthened its digital and multimedia capabilities and reached new audiences, while providing relevant and reliable news and perspectives in Singapore's four official languages. A car leasing company director has been jailed for 4 years and 7 months for evading duties and taxes and underpaying registration fees, causing a total shortfall of $11.1 million. Ma Chi Wen underdeclared the value of 866 imported cars between 2017 and 2022, resulting in $1.2 million in unpaid duty and GST. The 48-year-old also provided incorrect values for 876 vehicles when they were registered. That led to $9.9 million in unpaid additional registration fees, which Ma has been ordered to repay to the Land Transport Authority. In Macau, a passenger on a Singapore-bound Scoot flight was removed from the aircraft over disruptive behaviour. The incident happened on Sunday, with a social media post saying it caused a two-hour delay to the flight's departure that evening. An alleged recording of it posted on Chinese social media, Xiaohongshu, showed a woman leaving the aircraft flanked by uniformed officers, as some passengers clapped. Scoot has declined providing details of the incident, saying investigations are ongoing. Thai Airways is working to clear a backlog of thousands of suitcases at Bangkok's main international airport after severe flooding between September 26 and 28 kept baggage handlers from work. Around 1,800 have been returned to passengers, but about 8,000 bags remain. Some 100 Royal Thai Air Force personnel are helping out, but clearing the backlog could still take another 4 days. Meanwhile, the airline is cutting up to 15% of daily flights as it works to restore normal operations within the next 7 days. And finally, the Philippines says it has driven a Chinese research vessel away from waters near Taiwan, deploying its largest Coast Guard ship and an aircraft. The Philippine Coast Guard says the vessel had been operating off Batanes Province since Monday and was conducting unauthorized marine research. It says a Chinese Coast Guard vessel also moved in to shield the research ship and challenged the Philippine vessel by radio. Manila says its Coast Guard ship will continue monitoring the vessel to ensure it leaves the country's exclusive economic zone.
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0: Weather.
2: Do expect thundery showers over many areas in the evening. Temperatures will range between 35 degrees Celsius and 25 degrees Celsius.
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0: Traffic.
2: I'm seeing a vehicle breakdown on Orchard Road towards Nicoll Highway after Scotts Road. Do avoid Lane 1. Also, a vehicle breakdown on Tampines Street 86 towards Tampines Avenue 1 after Tampines Street 85. Tampines Street 86 closed after Tampines Street 85. If you're on the roads right now, buckle up and drive safely.
0: If you see anything on the roads that we might have missed, send us a WhatsApp message at 8855-0893. But only when you're safely parked. Catch up on the day's biggest stories, trending conversations, and what it all means for you on Your Way Home with Hung Bin Jong.
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5: By now, you're probably getting closer to home, and if you're thinking about where to eat tonight, there's something you might want to keep in mind before you trust that five-star rating. Because this hour, we're looking at fake reviews on the big story. Dozens of businesses in Singapore have admitted to buying bogus reviews to boost their ratings online, potentially making a restaurant, shop, or service look a lot better than it actually is. So how big has this problem become? Who is behind the fake reviews? And what are businesses now being asked to do after admitting they bought them? And perhaps most importantly, can we still trust the reviews we see online? Well, that's a big story coming up next on Your Way Home. After that, we have Sports Minutes with Xiao Raoshan. So it all comes down to this. Singapore needs a result against Malaysia in their final group game to stay alive in the FIFA ASEAN Cup. And Safwan Baharudin joins Sports Minutes ahead of the Crunch Causeway clash. He looks back on Indonesia, that red card, and the subsequent win over Bangladesh, while discussing Gavin Lee, Perry Ng, and the road to the Asian Cup. Will the Lions rise to the occasion once again? We'll tune in to find out more. So a lot to unpack this hour. Keep it right here with us on Your Way Home.
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0: Traffic.
1: And here's a quick traffic update. Rush hour traffic is building up on PIE heading towards Tuas between BKE and Thompson Road. Also seeing heavy traffic on AYE towards MCE at Jurong Town Hall Road exit. If you're on the roads right now, do drive safely.
0: 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When the headlines move fast, we slow them down. 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
2: Welcome to The Big Story. I'm Hung Bin Jung. We often rely on online reviews before making a purchase, reading customers' experiences and ratings to help us decide what's worth our money. But what happens when those reviews aren't as genuine as they seem? The Competition and Consumer Commission of Singapore has taken action against 45 businesses that admitted to buying fake reviews in its largest investigation into fake reviews to date. Businesses purchased fake review packages from websites offering these services, with some packages offering dozens of five-star reviews. So why are businesses willing to pay for fake reviews, and what does that mean for consumers relying on online ratings? Well, joining us now to dive into this is Mr. Ko Chin Yao, who is the Director of Fair Trading Practices at the Competition and Consumer Commission of Singapore. Hi, Mr. Ko. Welcome to the show.
3: Hi, Hong Bin. Thank you for having me.
2: Thank you so much for joining us. Well, Mr. Ko, I just have to start our interview by asking you, why has CCS decided to probe into this now? What triggered this investigation?
3: Well, CCS has been looking closely into the issue of fake reviews because we are aware that online reviews increasingly influence consumers' purchasing decisions. And we had previously taken enforcement action in 2024 and in 2025. Generally, CCS commences investigations when it has reasonable grounds to suspect that suppliers have engaged in unfair practices. Potential cases and leads can come to CCS through consumer complaints, information or intelligence received by CCS and CCS's own horizon scanning. So for this particular case, it was a mix of information received by CCS and our own horizon scanning.
2: Okay, so just how widespread is this current investigation, and what does this tell us about the scale of the fake review problem here in Singapore?
3: So this is CCS's largest fake review investigation to date in terms of the number of businesses involved. So our investigations found that the fake review provider had provided fake review services to approximately 100 businesses. We wouldn't extrapolate to say that therefore, fake reviews are widespread across Singapore generally. We do not have evidence to say either way.
2: Okay.
3: But what this case does show is that there is a market for such services, and businesses should not assume that procuring fake reviews will go undetected.
2: And I believe CCS found that businesses purchase packages of fake reviews from websites offering these services. One such provider, Reputify, operated websites including BuyReviewSG and GetReviewSG, where businesses could purchase packages of reviews. Now, take us inside this operation. How did the fake review business actually work, and how sophisticated had this operation become?
3: Yeah, so businesses would likely have learned about the services through, you know, websites operated by the fake review provider, including BuyReviewSG. So the website also included a review calculator for businesses to calculate how many five-star reviews they would need to achieve their desired star rating. Businesses could then purchase packages, as you pointed out, which would then be posted periodically on the online review platforms. And the reason why this is done so is really to evade, you know, platform detection of fake reviews.
2: Right.
3: So the fake review provider operated Telegram accounts to recruit individuals who are willing to post fake reviews. They were then offered payment to post those prepared review content using their own accounts. The operation became increasingly sophisticated. It did not start off that way. But what we found was that the fake review provider used Gen AI to produce reviews that resemble genuine customer experiences. They can vary the writing style, incorporate local context, and also introduce natural imperfections. So taken together, you know, this was not simply a matter of someone writing a few positive reviews. It was an organized system for generating posting these fake reviews while making them appear authentic.
2: Okay. Well, you mentioned earlier in our conversation that this probe into fake reviews have been done before in previous years, but why have these businesses continued to, you know, turn to such providers instead of relying on genuine customer reviews? I mean, why is there such a demand for these providers?
3: We will not speculate on the individual motivations, you know, of each of these businesses involved. But I think what we can say is that online ratings and reviews can influence how customers perceive a business and whether they choose to transact with it. So the services offered by the fake review provider were specifically designed to improve businesses' ratings and popularity. And this is precisely why fake reviews are concerning. They can create an artificial impression of consumer satisfaction and popularity, which has not been earned through genuine customer experiences.
2: So from a consumer's perspective, how much damage can a fake five-star review actually do? Why is the latest discovery kind of concerning here?
3: So consumers, we often use reviews as a quick way of assessing a business or product before deciding whether to make a purchase. So a fake five-star review distorts that information, right? And it can lead consumers to believe that this business, its product or services, more popular or positively received than it actually is. There is also a broader impact on the marketplace. Businesses that build their reputation through genuine customer experiences may be disadvantaged when their competitors artificially inflate their ratings through fake reviews. Some of these businesses may then feel compelled, you know, to do the same thing. So it becomes a race to the bottom. So the concern is not simply about whether one review changes one consumer's mind. It is about preserving the integrity of information so that consumers can make purchasing decisions in an informed manner and ensuring that businesses compete fairly.
2: That's very true. I mean, the 45 businesses that admitted buying the reviews have agreed to stop the practice, remove the fake reviews, strengthen their compliance measures, and publish a public apology for 6 months on their websites, social media accounts, and at their physical premises. But I kind of wonder, why require these businesses to publicly apologize for 6 months? What is CCS trying to achieve with that?
3: So the six-month period really ensures that the corrective message remains visible for a meaningful period of time rather than disappearing shortly after publication. We also want to send a strong signal to businesses that procuring fake reviews can have reputational and regulatory consequences.
2: And is this effective enough in holding those businesses accountable? And is it also enough to act as a deterrent for other businesses as well?
3: Yeah, so the public apology is only one part of the measures taken. The 45 businesses that have admitted to procuring fake reviews, they have undertaken to cease the conduct, remove the fake reviews, report their progress to CCS, and strengthen their compliance measures. The fake review provider also voluntarily committed to donate the proceeds obtained from his fake review services to a charity of his choice without claiming any tax deduction arising from the donation. So more broadly, you know, this case sends a clear message that CCS can pursue both businesses that procure fake reviews and those that profit from supplying those fake reviews. And CCS will continue to take appropriate enforcement action where the facts support it.
2: Well, you mentioned about the fake reviews provider Reputify and what they're supposed to do, which obviously, as you've mentioned there, is to stop providing the service, apologize publicly for 6 months, as well as donating the proceeds from the fake review service to charity. But does this mean that Reputify can no longer operate its business at all? Or is it specifically prohibited from providing fake review services?
3: Yeah, so CCS takes a calibrated approach when determining enforcement outcomes. So the undertaking does not prohibit Reputify from carrying on all forms of businesses. What Reputify and its director have committed to do is to cease providing fake review services and facilitating unfair practices. So Reputify must not continue operating the fake review service, which was the subject of our investigation.
2: Understood. And going forward, if CCS identifies other companies whose business model is built around supplying fake reviews, could those companies also be ordered to stop providing those services? And at what point does operating a fake review service itself become an unlawful practice?
3: I think where a provider facilitates businesses engaging in unfair practices, for example, by generating fake reviews in this case, CCS can investigate and we will take appropriate enforcement action under the Consumer Protection Fair Trading Act, where the legal requirements are met. The precise action that we take will really depend on the facts and circumstances of each case. So in this particular case, the fake review provider admitted, cooperated, and undertaken to cease providing fake reviews and services. Right. So therefore, you know, we were willing to accept and to close the matter via a voluntary undertaking. Mm. Otherwise, under our act, we have the powers to go to court and apply for a court order injunction against errant businesses. And if those businesses were to breach the court order, CCS can then go to court and apply for a contempt of court order, which is a criminal offense and can lead to a final imprisonment.
2: Well, Mr. Ho, there are also concerns about businesses incentivizing consumers to only leave good reviews, often by perhaps, you know, dangling discounts or free gifts if consumers leave five-star rating, right? Would that count as a fake review? I mean, where's the line between legitimately encouraging customers to leave reviews and improperly incentivizing them to leave a positive review?
3: I think where a particular arrangement amounts to an unfair practice really depends on its facts and circumstances. So under the Consumer Protection Fair Trading Act, the conduct can amount to an unfair practice where it might reasonably deceive or mislead a consumer, or if the claim is a false one. So one fact which we will consider is whether the business requires the consumer to leave a positive review in return for the incentive. So there is a difference between give us an honest review and receive a voucher versus give us a five-star review and receive a voucher. Yep. So the latter could create a misleading picture of genuine consumer sentiment.
2: Okay. So would they be penalized as well if they were found to do such an act?
3: As I said, it really depends on the facts and circumstances. Mm-hmm. That is one fact that we will consider. Mm-hmm. There will be other facts to consider as well, including the reasonableness of the supplier's actions. And of course, how we calibrate the enforcement outcome takes into account another set of considerations.
2: Thank you for the clarification there. Well then, Mr. Ko, I mean, what are the lessons here for other businesses? I mean, if you want to build a strong online reputation, what is the right way to go about encouraging genuine reviews?
3: Yeah, you know, businesses should build their online reputation through genuine customer experiences. Ultimately, a strong online reputation should reflect the actual experiences of customers. Businesses should focus on providing good products and services and encourage genuine feedback rather than trying to engineer the appearance of popularity. Procuring fake reviews, you know, they cannot assume they will go undetected. And if CCS finds out an inappropriate case, we can take enforcement action. And that can lead to regulatory and reputational damage, as we have seen in this particular case.
2: All right. And given this latest investigation as well, for consumers, how worried should we be about the reliability of online ratings today? And what are the biggest red flags consumers should look out for?
3: Consumers shouldn't assume that all online reviews are therefore unreliable. But at the same time, consumers shouldn't rely solely on ratings and reviews alone when making purchasing decisions. Consumers should consider what matters for their purchase and look at objective information relevant to them. This can include price, product features, delivery terms, or even refund or cancellation policies, rather than relying solely on the business's star rating or online reviews.
2: All right. Well, thank you so much for providing us with more information about this latest probe. Thank you so much, Mr. Ko.
3: Thank you, Hongbin.
2: Thank you. That was Ko Chin Yao, who's the Director of Fair Trading Practices at the Competition and Consumer Commission of Singapore. This has been The Big Story with me, Hongbin Zhang.
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1: Good evening. I'm Joshua Vong, and these are your news headlines. SPH Media Chief Executive Chan Yeng-kit has taken on the additional role of Executive Chairman from today, succeeding Mr. Koh Boon Wan. The 61-year-old will chair both SPH Media Trust and SPH Media Holdings while continuing as Chief Executive. Other leadership changes include Deputy Chief Executive Kwek Yee Chuang's promotion to Managing Director, overseeing day-to-day operations and the company's immediate to medium-term plans. Thanking Mr. Koh for his 5 years as chairman, Prime Minister Lawrence Wong said he steered SPH Media through an important period of transition. Mr. Wong said the organization strengthened its digital and multimedia capabilities and reached new audiences while providing relevant and reliable news and perspectives in Singapore's 4 official languages. A car leasing company director has been jailed for 4 years and 7 months for evading duties and taxes and underpaying registration fees, causing a total shortfall of $11.1 million. Ma Chi Wen underdeclared the value of 866 imported cars between 2017 and 2022, resulting in $1.2 million in unpaid duty and GST. The 48-year-old also provided incorrect values for 876 vehicles when they were registered. That led to $9.9 million in unpaid additional registration fees, which Ma has been ordered to repay to the Land Transport Authority. In Macau, a passenger on a Singapore-bound Scoot flight was removed from the aircraft over disruptive behavior. The incident happened on Sunday, with a social media post saying it caused a 2-hour delay to the flight's departure that evening. An alleged recording of it posted on Chinese social media, Xiaohongshu, showed a woman leaving the aircraft flanked by uniformed officers, as some passengers clapped. Scoot has declined providing details of the incident, saying investigations are ongoing. Thai Airways is working to clear a backlog of thousands of suitcases at Bangkok's main international airport after severe flooding between September 26 and 28 kept baggage handlers from work. Around 1,800 have been returned to passengers, but about 8,000 bags remain. Some 100 Royal Thai Air Force personnel are helping out, but clearing the backlog could still take another 4 days. Meanwhile, the airline is cutting up to 15% of daily flights as it works to restore normal operations within the next 7 days. And finally, the Philippines says it has driven a Chinese research vessel away from waters near Taiwan, deploying its largest Coast Guard ship and an aircraft. The Philippine Coast Guard says the vessel had been operating off Batanes Province since Monday and was conducting unauthorized marine research. It says a Chinese Coast Guard vessel also moved in to shield the research ship and challenged the Philippine vessel by radio. Manila says its Coast Guard ship will continue monitoring the vessel to ensure it leaves the country's exclusive economic zone.
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2: It's Thursday, the 1st of October.
0: Traffic.
2: I'm seeing congestion on AYE towards Tuas between Tuas Checkpoint and Tuas West Road. Also heavy traffic on the CTE towards AYE at Balestier Road exit. And finally heavy traffic on SLE towards BKE between Mandai Road and Yishun.
0: If you see anything on the roads that we might have missed, send us a WhatsApp message at 8855-0893. But only when you're safely parked. 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
2: Good evening, and you're tuning in to the business report with me, Chua Tian Tian, as we take you through key developments in business and finance for the day. Well, let's start with some corporate news out of the U.S. tech sector ahead of the U.S. market open. Well, Micron Technology forecast quarterly revenue above estimates and said customers had increased commitments under its long-term supply agreements to $32 billion, signaling unabated demand for AI memory chips. The company's stock has more than tripled so far this year, propelling it to the $1 trillion US dollar valuation club in May on optimism about its AI-driven growth prospects. Now, the generative AI boom has made high-bandwidth memory essential for data centers, benefiting companies such as Micron, a key supplier to NVIDIA, whose processors dominate computing workloads. In his prepared remarks, CEO Sanjay Mehrotra announced that Micron's customers have significantly increased their financial commitments under long-term supply agreements, raising the total to $32 billion US dollars from the $22 billion US dollars reported in June, with the majority of them being in the form of cash deposits. The CEO said the company expects memory and storage supply and demand conditions to be much tighter in fiscal 2027 and 2028 compared with 2026. In an interview, Micron President and Chief Operating Officer Manish Bhatia said memory is certainly the chief constraint in AI versus other areas like logic or powerful data centers. He also added that the data center has become the largest market for memory and storage. Micron has seen orders far exceed capacity, which in July led it to lift planned U.S. investments to over $250 billion U.S. dollars through 2035, as Amazon, Alphabet, and other tech giants are set to spend more than $730 billion U.S. dollars on AI infrastructure this year. And earlier, I spoke with David Chang, director at Azure Capital, to get his take on Micron's results and the health of the global chip and AI sectors.
3: I think Micron results are probably one of the clearest pieces of evidence that underlying AI infrastructure demand remains extremely strong. Caught my attention, you know, was not only that Micron guided first quarter revenue above expectations, it was also the longer term commitments from customers, you know, which increased from just $22 billion in June earlier this year to current $32 billion now. And Micron, I think, is also saying that demand is exceeding available capacity and that supply-demand conditions could remain tight throughout fiscal 27 and 28. And that's very important because, you know, memory, especially high bandwidth memory, has become one of the critical bottlenecks in building your AI data center. So the AI investment cycle is no longer benefiting only, you know, GPU suppliers such as NVIDIA. It's also flowing through the entire, you know, infrastructure stack, such as your memory, your networking, your power cooling and data centers. Then you have, you know, OpenAI, you know, reportedly looking to raise at least, you know, US$30 billion. So to me, these are, you know, two sides of the same story. Huge amount of capital are still being committed to AI, and that capital is translating into very real, you know, semicon demand. The risk at the end of the day, of course, is expectations. You know, valuations across the AI ecosystem, you know, already incorporate tremendous future growth. So I remain constructive on the structural AI cycle, but investors increasingly need to distinguish, you know, between companies with actual earnings and real cash flow, especially cash flow growth, and those whose valuation are, you know, primarily based on what they may deliver several years from now.
2: Staying on the AI theme, Tencent signed its largest overseas lease deal with US cloud provider Oracle to access about 100,000 advanced AI chips that were not available in China. That's according to a report by the Financial Times, citing people familiar with the matter. According to the report, the Chinese technology giant in 2026 agreed to a five-year lease across multiple Oracle data centers in Southeast Asia. The report said the deal is estimated to be worth about $7 billion US dollars, with an upfront payment of about 30%. Reuters could not immediately verify the report. Oracle and Tencent did not immediately respond to Reuters' requests for comment on the report, but the deal highlights the surging computing needs of Tencent's AI expansion as the company ramps up investments in developing and deploying large language models. And finally, wrapping up with news out of the region, Indonesia booked a surprisingly large trade surplus of $3.55 billion US dollars in August, well above the median forecast for a surplus of around $630 million US dollars in a Reuters poll. The August surplus was the widest since September 2025 per LSEC data. According to Statistics Indonesia, exports rose 6.72% on a yearly basis in August to reach 26.61 billion US dollars, compared with a 4.3% increase expected in the poll. Imports rose 19.09% on a yearly basis to 23.06 billion US dollars, compared with a 31.14% rise seen in the poll. Resource-rich Indonesia has benefited from rising prices of some of its top commodity exports in 2026, with some gains driven by rising global crude prices due to the Middle East conflict. And that's your business report. This hour, I'm Chua Tian Tian.
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1: 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It's time for Sports Minutes with me, Ziau Raushan. The FIFA ASEAN Cup 2026 in full flow, with all eyes now on match day 3, where Singapore need a result against our causeway rivals, Malaysia, to stand a chance of qualifying out of the group. So how are the boys doing after one loss and one win in their opening two matches? What's the mood like in the camp, and how is the prep coming along for the battle in Bandung? Well, the man with the answers is a man who is made for the big occasions. His name is Safwan Baharudin, and he joins me from the Lions Den. Safwan, welcome to the show. How are you doing?
2: I'm good.
1: You feeling okay in terms of this is a Zoom conversation? You feeling comfortable?
2: Yeah, I'm comfortable.
1: Saf, let's talk about the FIFA ASEAN Cup, the first edition of the tournament. How's the logistics? How's everything going so far?
2: This is probably way from what I expected. The logistic-wise, the stay, the food, the complexity of the whole tournament is just like a FIFA standard tournament. So I think it's something that we will might not feel if we were to leave this tournament. Having said that, it has to come together with the football also.
1: Let's talk about the football then, and I have to talk about match day one, that 2-0 defeat to Indonesia, right?
2: Mm-hmm.
1: What is it about you and red cards against Indonesia, bro?
2: I don't know. Personally, I think it was frustrating because, you know, everybody could see that, you know, it was a soft one. But I think football is meant to be like that, particularly when VAR is involved. But it's not like before, you can run away with certain things. But we move forward. I think we are all built to move eventually in life and also in football. And how we come back stronger is to bounce back against Bangladesh, which we did. And, you know, now it's all down to the last game.
1: Safwan, I want to ask you this. You're a senior player in the team, right? When incidences like that happen, you get a red card, your team has to play with 10 men. Do you speak to the team after? What do you say to them?
2: Personally, even after games, you know, we are talking about the red card, but I think any other normal game, I don't even speak to the players. So what more with incidents like that? I don't usually speak to the boys about what happened. But you know, you should probably know who I would speak to with that kind of incidents. So you know, I always speak to the man who is higher than me, which is Haris, to get some pointers.
1: The man that is higher than us is definitely Haris, right? I want to talk to you about that 1-0 win against Bangladesh. For you, the point of view would have been slightly different because you watched the game.
2: Yeah.
1: What did you make of that victory? Because it seemed quite difficult, but we got the job done.
2: Yeah, I think looking or probably watching from the stand is two different views. You shouldn't say that you're looking from a fan view, but I think you're looking from a brother and also a teammate point of view. Just that you're not closer to the boys on the field. So, you know, certain situation, you feel that you would just love to be on the field fighting against Bangladesh with them. But I think the most important thing is to get the job done. I think It's quite a difficult tournament because this is probably the first tournament that we play, you know, every two games. Every 2 days, you are playing a game, and that is one hectic of a schedule. You know, you're not recovered. I won't say you're not recovered, but you're not fully recovered for this game. And we just got here in Bandung after yesterday, and that's like probably 30 hours after Bangladesh game, and it's another 24 hours before we play against Malaysia. So you can see where it goes. We won't use this as an excuse, but I think from the outside world, people need to know how hectic the schedule is, and you know, people will see us as we are living this kind of traveling, you know, people would see us as adult life who is working and traveling, enjoying certain moments. But you know, moments like this, you know, the hardship that we go through will only determine how strong we are as a team. You know, it's not going to be easy against Malaysia, especially after what they did against Indonesia. So it's really a test for us. And I've just spoke to Britta, and they were saying that we are a team that has faced a do or die situation a couple of times. But I say that these situations will only make us grow, because we might face this situation when we go to Asian Cup. And how strong are we as a team to eventually make it out from the group? You know, this is a process that we need to go through.
1: Yeah, you're saying similar sort of things that Gavin always says, right? This is preparation for the Asian Cup. And I was in Bukit Jalil when we got that 0-0 draw in the AFF, I remember, a few years ago. Safwan, I want to talk to you about Malaysia. Things have changed slightly in terms of everything they've gone through with naturalized players, but they are strong in this tournament, right? One win, one draw so far. You obviously play in Malaysia. What's your sense of Malaysian football and where they are at the moment?
2: You know, honestly, you know, with them, without those naturalized players, or we say heritage player, they're typically good locally, and we all cannot deny on that. You know, they have quality players that can change games. They have good individual quality players that can, you know, bring Malaysia to another level. And we all
1: at the moment,
2: you know, honestly, you know, with them,

0: that we can look out for is how off the quality we are individually and as a team. How are we going to go through against Malaysia? But I've been with them for almost 10 years now.
1: Wow.
0: 11 years. And 6 or 7 of my players currently now in the team that I'm going to face against them tomorrow. And they're all good friends of mine, which I see them every day. So it's going to be a match to remember, which will go a long way, because I'm just enjoying my football at this age, enjoying every single day, every single moment. You know, whatever comes after this, you know, players, not only for myself, but the younger boys should take this as a motivation, because not every single game or big tournaments like this you get to play against good quality teams.
1: Safwan, I'm so happy to hear you say you are enjoying your football, right? I did some research for this interview. I spoke to you in 2023. You were cleared by the FA to play for the national team again.
0: Yeah.
1: And when you came back, you were really excited. You said you're excited for your boys to see you at the national stadium. But here we are, 2026, Asian Cup qualification. The trajectory is going up. Did you even dream this would be possible?
0: Oh, I... Like you say before, you know, coming back to the national team, what is probably the biggest consideration or factor that made me go through this year, I would say is my two sons. You know, my first son birthday was yesterday, 10 years old. And, you know, I had spoken to him over the phone about football most of the time, you know, to go through another... You know, year with the national team is always a wonderful feeling. And to come back after missing out from the Hyundai Cup, you know, it's always not easy to come back to the national team, because you're not in the flow of the national team setup, you know, which you missed before. Having said that, it's always a blessing to be here, especially the very first time being, you know, in this occasion of FIFA Asian Cup. We never know when it's going to be 2 years, 4 years, nobody knows, or every year nobody knows. So this age, like I say, whatever is in front of me, you know, I'm enjoying every single bit.
1: Central to the trajectory Singapore football is on is Gavin Lee, your head coach, right, Safwan? And I think it's safe to say now, you were someone who really wanted Gavin as our head coach. About 1 year since he became full-time coach, how is it going so far and why is it working so well?
0: Whatever is working well now is that everybody is trusting the process. Nobody is rushing the process, which I think is important. We are not here to plant the seed and expect it to become a tree the next day or to become a fruit the very next day. You know, we are a team that is willing to learn. We have gone so many hardships over the years. You know, there's no success in the next team. But, you know, I'm not saying that Coach Gavin has given us a little bit of success, but you know, there's always a room to dream of, a room to feel that little excitement, you know, to have that sense of belief. Because when you don't have success, sometimes as a footballer or sometimes as a human being, you tend to wonder, am I still dreaming the unrealistic dream? So right now, we are on the path of getting to the Asian Cup. We are on the path of, you know, building certain things. But it's not perfect now. But, you know, eventually, when you put in the effort, there's 2 or 3 months before the real test. And, you know, after which, then we will sit down again and see whether we fail or we eventually make it up from that.
1: So, part of the preparation for the Asian Cup, right? The Singapore Premier League will take a break in after November for the December training camp for the national team. You yourself mentioned you play in Selangor now. Has it already been discussed with your club in terms of letting you go for the training camp with the national team?
0: Oh, no. Because, as I know, SPL is on 2 months break. You know, in December and in January. But the MSL is still going on within that period, because Malaysia is not scheduled for Asian Cup.

0: It's a tough call, man. I'm not in a position to say I'm off duty for that period for as long as. But if you were to look at my schedule in December and in January for the club, you should see the teams that I'll be playing. So it's up to the management. I don't want to get this into my head because there's so many games to look at. Eventually, I just want to be injury free when I arrive if I were to be selected for Asian Cup.
1: Absolutely, Saf. Enjoy the process. Take what happens as it comes, one game at a time. My final question before the battle in Bandung: win, lose, or draw, I'll be here. I promise you that you'll be here, more importantly. But what's your message to the fans who might be in Bandung, who might be watching from Singapore, or might be in KL like me?
0: Yeah, I think the most important is to travel safe wherever it's coming here. You can expect a good battle between both countries. But I think most importantly is to take things as it is, lah. You cannot expect the situation to come as what we wish for. But I think I personally want to get a win. I don't want to go back to Selangor and get those kind of taunting from them. But I think we are all grown-ups. We will always carry the national team flag as high as we can. So to the fans out there, thank you for always being there for the team. And no matter where you guys are, I think the voices where we see throughout the Hyundai Cup and also leading up to this ASEAN Cup and eventually leading up to the Asian Cup, the voices that you guys have project, I think is always the battery for Singapore football.
1: Thank you so much for your time, Saf. It's been amazing catching up with you. All the best for
0: Thank
1: the
0: you.
1: match against Malaysia. We'll speak soon. Majulah Singapura.
0: All the best too. Thank you so much.
2: 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Traffic.
3: Traffic is building up on PIE towards Changi between Jalan Eunos and KPE. I'm also seeing heavy traffic along CTE Tunnel towards AYE at Havelock Road exit. And finally, heavy traffic on PIE towards Tuas between CTE City and Jalan Eunos. If you're on the roads right now, do drive safely.
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5: So the next time you're scrolling through reviews before deciding where to eat, shop, or spend your money, you might want to look a little closer. We just wrapped up the big story earlier this hour where we looked at Singapore's latest crackdown on fake online reviews. Some 45 businesses have admitted to buying bogus reviews from a review supplier with the aim of boosting their ratings and making themselves look better online. The reviews were posted across platforms including Google, Facebook, TripAdvisor, Carousel, Yelp, and Trustpilot, which means this isn't just about one particular website or industry. The businesses have now been told to remove the fake reviews, stop buying fabricated reviews, and publicly apologize, with the authorities also tracking their progress. And this is only the first phase of the investigation, with around 100 businesses being looked at in total. So it raises a pretty important question for all of us as consumers. When you see a 5-star rating online, how do you know it's actually 5-star? Well, that was the big story. If you missed that conversation, you can always catch up on our replays on our website or search Your Way Home with Hung Bin Jong. And now we're heading into the final stretch of Your Way Home, and we're bringing back some of the conversations you may have missed earlier on the show.
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6: Good evening, I'm Joshua Vong, and these are your news headlines. Singapore ranks first in Asia Pacific and sixth globally in a new index of the world's next generation wealth hubs. Savills says Singapore's appeal lies in wealth preservation, business networks, and the growth of private capital. It also highlights Singapore's role as a tech hub amid wealth creation shifting towards industries such as AI, advanced manufacturing, and life sciences. Globally, New York ranks first, followed by Miami, London, San Francisco, and Los Angeles. Hong Kong is seventh, while Tokyo, Shanghai, Bangkok, and Kuala Lumpur also make the top 30. Singapore is investing more than $30 million in a research program to help its construction sector develop greener building methods. The program, involving the Singapore Institute of Technology, A-Star, and industry players including Warhub, will fund seven research projects over 3 years. National Development Minister Chee Hong Tat says the projects will focus on areas of clear need, including ultra-low carbon concrete, AI-enabled design tools, and reusing construction materials. He adds the aim is to build longer-term capabilities in new competencies and create good job opportunities for Singaporeans. Young adults in Singapore may be less informed about fertility matters than they think. An NUS Thompson Medical Survey found only 1 in 10 answered basic fertility questions correctly, despite more than half saying they were well informed about fertility and reproductive health. It also found 8 in 10 new women's chances of pregnancy decline with age, but only 3 in 10 new women do not produce new eggs throughout their reproductive years. Also, only around 6 in 10 new men's fertility declines with age. The study surveyed more than 1,000 people aged 18 to 39. SPH Media Chief Executive Chan Yeng Kit has taken on the additional role of Executive Chairman from today, succeeding Mr. Koh Boon Wan. The 61-year-old will chair both SPH Media Trust and SPH Media Holdings while continuing as CEO. Other leadership changes include Deputy Chief Executive Kwek Yee Chuang's promotion to Managing Director, overseeing day-to-day operations, and the company's immediate to medium-term plans. Thanking Mr. Koh for his 5 years as chairman, Prime Minister Lawrence Wong said he steered SPH Media through an important period of transition. Mr. Wong said the organization strengthened its digital and multimedia capabilities and reached new audiences, while continuing to provide relevant and reliable news and perspectives in Singapore's four official languages. And finally, a woman who was part of a group that rigged mahjong games to cheat players has been jailed for 8 months and fined $3,000. 31-year-old Olivia Chin Hui Zhen was part of a 9-member ring, which cheated victims out of more than $100,000. They arranged games where an unsuspecting victim played against the three of them. Fake dating app profiles were also used to lure victims. At least 19 people were duped between April and June of 2024. The cases against the eight other conspirators are pending.
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2: Weather.
5: It looks like showers over the western parts of Singapore has cleared up this evening. It'll be cloudy for the rest of the night with temperatures ranging between 34 degrees Celsius and 25 degrees Celsius. But for tomorrow, do expect thundery showers mainly over northern, eastern and western Singapore in the afternoon. So don't forget your umbrellas.
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2: Traffic.
5: And here's a quick traffic update. Do take note of a vehicle breakdown on PIE heading towards Tuas after KPE ECP. Also, do take note of heavy traffic on AYE towards MCE between Lower Delta Road and Buona Vista. If you're on the roads right now, do drive safely.
2: If you see anything on the roads that we might have missed, send us a WhatsApp message at 8855-0893. But only when you're safely parked.
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5: And we're into the final stretch of Your Way Home. I'm Hung Bin Jung. Thank you for staying with me here on this Thursday evening. Now, for now, let's go back to what's trending from earlier, because we had a very Singaporean debate on our hands. We started with a simple question. Do you think Singaporeans complain a lot? Let me know. WhatsApp me, 88550893. Do you think Singaporeans complain a lot? And if your answer is yes, what's one thing Singaporeans complain a lot about? Let me know. WhatsApp, 88550893. What's one thing Singaporeans complain a lot about? Earlier on What's Trending, we had several answers, including going to work every day. We had complaining about CDC vouchers or MRT fares going up. We also had the high COE bidding prices. We had longer waiting time to book a Grab as another complaint. We've got a new one from Andrew. Hello, Andrew. Thank you so much for joining us. Andrew says, Singapore starts to complain about Singaporean complaining on everything. Well, it's a unique thing that Singaporeans have, right? To complain a lot, because you can be complaining about the weather, because apparently it's either too hot, too humid, or raining at exactly the wrong time. We've had a lot of people going for traffic and public transport, while some of you even pointed to queues, food prices, and customer service. But then we had the complaint of the day. On What's Trending, we discussed about this man who wasn't happy that pressing the button at a pedestrian crossing didn't immediately turn the traffic light green. And the internet had plenty to say about that one. So it got us thinking, what's one very Singaporean complaint that you actually agree with? Let me know. WhatsApp me, 88550893. And if you missed that conversation earlier, we'll replay it for you a little later this hour. But first, let's head back to this morning on Let's Talk Singapore. On Singapore Unboxed, you might know the answer, but can you get it right quickly? You might have a great idea, but can you convince your team? On Let's Talk Singapore, the team explored an experience where different challenges put knowledge, reactions, strategy, and teamwork to the test. Let's have a listen to the highlights of that conversation.
10: 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A little mystery, a little discovery. Singapore Unboxed. Guess it, then get it. 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
11: What's in the box?
12: What's in the box? We have a good one today. Salt buyers already started guessing before we've even started. Formula One.
13: Yes.
12: Says Salt Bay. Close your messages. Oh. Close your messages.
13: Oh, no.
12: I know you're not well, but we will not have cheating. You are not Manchester City. We will have no cheating on this show. Yes, Audrey, Manchester City, seek.
13: That's me.
12: Aloysius says, Neil, go easy on Audrey during the unboxing. She's not 100% well.
13: I'm not.
12: She's milking it now. She's getting on our nerves now. I'm kidding. Don't, but she is though. Don't make, even Trish is fed up. Don't make her unbox anything too heavy, or you'll need to unbox a doctor next.
13: Yes.
12: No, this is a simple one. Jason says, the tough game is here. Ian says, what's in the box food? Well, let's find out. Are we ready?
13: I'm ready.
12: What's in the box? Here
11: what's
12: we go.
11: What's in the box?
12: Clue number one.
13: It's food related. Sorry.
12: No. Clue number one. I have done this. I have done this. Clue number one. Yes, we're going for it today.
13: You've gone to the bathroom. You have done...
12: Correct. That's the answer. I'm unboxing myself peeing.
13: I don't know.
12: Clue number two. Trisha has done this. Trisha has
13: done this. Go to the bathroom.
12: We're still going. Dan has done this.
13: Have I done this?
12: Well, here's clue number four. But Audrey, you have categorically, definitely not done this.
13: Is this outdoorsy?
12: Kind of. I have done this. Trisha has done this. Dan has done this. But Audrey and Umi have definitely not done this. In fact, I'm fairly sure that 99% of our listeners have not done this yet.
11: What's in the box?
12: I have done it. Trisha has done it. Dan has done it. Audrey and Umi definitely have not done it. And I suspect 99% of our listeners have not done this yet.
13: Is it sports related?
12: There's a sports element to it. Absolutely, yes. Cheryl says High Rocks. Stanley says National Walk.
13: Neil has not done High Rocks.
12: Alan says, I have been there, trackside. Alan says Weather Report. Check Chong says,
13: I have done parkour. The Weather Report every day.
12: What do you say? Let's recap. I have done this. Trisha has done this. Dan has done this. Audrey has definitely categorically not done this.
13: You assume so.
12: I know so. Okay. I know so. Umi has not done it. I know so. And I'm fairly sure that 99% of our listeners have also not done this.
13: That's very aggressive.
12: Yet, not aggressive, assertive.
13: Okay.
12: Statistically and logistically, it would not have been possible. But it is now.
13: Okay.
12: All right, let's go through some guesses. What do you think?
13: All right, you take a breather.
12: Laurent, I love that name. HallyuCon 2026. I don't know what that is, but do tell me more. Eating breakfast in the Money FM studio. Patrick, that is a big no-no here.
13: We are not allowed.
12: We would never eat in this studio. Too much expensive equipment. Aloysius says Formula One. Aloysius also says half marathon. I can't say it. I remember Neil did this a long time ago. That's true, I did. Have you done half marathon?
13: No. Trisha, have you?
12: I'm not
13: Didn't
12: sure Dan
13: so.
12: Has either. I know Dan has done the High Rocks. No, he has done a marathon. I think he has. Ian says, Umi has not done a marathon. Have you done a marathon, Umi? No, okay. Just clarifying.
13: Yes, but I'm sure more than 1% of our listeners have done half marathons, so that can't be it.
12: Okay. I love the slight, because you have a cold, I love the slight belligerence in your tone today. Trisha's noticing. You've got your arms crossed. You're like, I'm sure, totally, that at least more than 1% of our listeners have done the marathon.
13: Am I from Louisiana?
12: Yeah. Like
13: All right.
12: Loser.
13: All right.
12: Okay, George, played a competitive soccer match. I don't think I've played as a competitive soccer match, George. Love the guess. Keep it coming. Right, Lewis, skydiving. Wilson.
13: Oh, that was going to be my
12: Wilson
13: guess.
12: Wilson has a good one, actually. Watching a local football match. That's a very smart guess. Have you ever watched a football match in the flesh?
13: No.
12: Have you, Trisha? Okay, but that was a very good guess. I see where he was coming from
13: so,
12: there. So, parkour, RWS. Sorry, it's Tech Chong, parkour.
13: Okay, am I allowed to ask any questions?
12: Shortly. Okay. Just to make it more fun. But they can do it now. Because it's just been launched in Singapore.
13: Okay.
12: So you were correct about that.
13: So you, Trisha, and Dan went to a media preview of this thing, which is why the three of you are the only ones and in Singapore to have tried this.
12: Yes.
13: Correct?
12: Yes, we did it together, yes.
13: First of all, you deliberately excluded me.
12: Yes.
13: Okay. And you excluded Umi.
12: Yes. Well, no. She wasn't invited. No, no, no. What I mean is, no, that's not true. That's not true. It was a three-person thing, and it was purely because...
13: Unboxed.
12: Yes, for research purposes.
13: Oh,
12: yes.
13: You did it for this.
12: Yes, we did it for Singapore. It wasn't like we were excluding Umi. We did it because it's specifically for Singapore Unboxed, so we knew what we were talking about.
13: I understand.
12: So we can help with the clues. It was a work assignment. It was a fun one, though. It was a fun one.
13: It is a sporty event. It's a sport thing.
12: There's a sports element to it. It involves things that you like.
13: Jewelry?
12: No, it involves things that you absolutely love.
13: Oh,
12: yes.
13: Jewelry?
12: Yes, could do. Yes, could do.
13: Okay.
12: You
13: went to a jewelry, and something that I've never done before.
12: That's right. Alan says golf simulator. Good guess. There could be golf involved. I'm just playing now. Lauren says Sentosa's Altitude X, the XI Fly thing that our friend Ben's son is world champion. No, but it could involve, in fact, it did involve Sentosa, actually. Jason, good question. Any age restrictions? No. Is it free or paid? It is paid. So there's a couple of clues. It's paid and there are no age restrictions. You have a say, Audrey, this is a clue. You have a say in the things you do in this thing. You have a direct say. In fact, you control it. You control, to a point, the things you do in this thing. You control it yourself. You have a say. That's why it's things you love. Jewelry, yes. Sentosa, I suppose, yes. It's something the whole family can do. It's real family fun. Real family fun.
13: No age restrictions, meaning my baby can come.
12: You could. It might be slightly wasted, but you could. Yes. Cameron, yes. Cooper, possibly. Possibly. He might not enjoy it as much, but the fun of it, yeah. I mean, Trisha's nodding. Yeah, sure.
13: What on earth is jewelry and sports related?
12: Okay. I think our listeners will get closer now. Daryl says pickleball. Lewis says riding. Faith says robotics. Keep it coming. Aloysius says Halloween Horror Nights. She's not going to take Cooper to Halloween Horror Nights. He's 4 years old, but it's a good guess. Young couples could do it. Teenagers, aunties and uncles. This is equal fun for every single one of our listeners. They could all do this and they would all enjoy it, and I would recommend it to all of them. In fact, every single listener of our show right now will specifically like it for very specific reasons, because they're kind of doing it. This is available in many countries. This is available in many countries, and I'm going to confuse you even more. Music is involved.
13: Karaoke something.
11: What's in the box?
12: There are lights involved. Flashing lights.
13: Flashing lights.
12: Flashing lights, fun lights, neon lights, multicolored lights, lots of lights.
13: And disco. It's disco.
12: It's got disco feels, disco vibes. Yeah, disco vibes. There's music involved. Music is a key component, especially if you love music. Gary has gone with Dopamine Land, a multi-sensory experience. Good guess, but you're onto something with multi-sensory experience, Gary. You're onto something with that. Daryl says SG Dog Festival. Chelsea says sports simulation. Gary says, let me see Gary's again. Stanley says dancing sports. No, there's a sporty element to it. Ian says retro beach party. Kelvin says AP Paddle Pop-Up Club, the fancy watch. How do you say it? Audemars
13: Piguet. Yeah,
12: AP Paddle. AP. Good guess. Daryl says Sentosa Sensory Scape. All right, you need more guesses.
13: Is it at Sentosa?
12: No. There are lights. There is music. There are lots of... You play it with other people. There's an element of luck involved.
13: Lottery? Trivia?
12: Ah, give her a ding for that.
13: There's trivia.
12: Trivia, yes. Trivia.
13: I love trivia.
12: I know. I said, you love this. You love this. You would have loved it. In fact, yeah. While we were there, we were thinking how much Audrey would love it. And isn't it a shame she's not here? But she couldn't be here. But you can do it after this. I've already settled it for you. I've had a word. No problem. You can go down with the family. No problem.
13: Okay.
12: It's taken care of. There is an element of luck involved. There is also... Oh, Tech Chong, good guess. Silent disco, good guess. Not quite. It's got disco vibes, though, because you're in a room with other people. Not many other people, just a few other people. And there's lights, and there's disco elements, and there's screens. The screens are very important as
13: well.
12: You
13: can only do it in this one location. Is that correct?
12: Laurent has guessed it! Give Laurent a big round of applause.
13: Wow.
12: Will says 4D cinema or 5D cinema. Bella has also guessed it.
13: Bella.
12: Congratulations. Keep going. Right, so we're getting there. Trivia, yes, we said that. Lights, there's an element. Screens, an element. Luck, there's an element. Trivia, there's an element.
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1: Good evening, I'm Joshua Vong, and these are your news headlines. Singapore ranks first in Asia Pacific and sixth globally in a new index of the world's next generation wealth hubs. Savills says Singapore's appeal lies in wealth preservation, business networks, and the growth of private capital. It also highlights Singapore's role as a tech hub amid wealth creation shifting towards industries such as AI, advanced manufacturing, and life sciences. Globally, New York ranks first, followed by Miami, London, San Francisco, and Los Angeles. Hong Kong is seventh, while Tokyo, Shanghai, Bangkok, and Kuala Lumpur also make the top 30. Singapore is investing more than $30 million in a research program to help its construction sector develop greener building methods. The program, involving the Singapore Institute of Technology, A-STAR, and industry players including Wahup, will fund seven research projects over 3 years. National Development Minister Chi Hong Tat says the projects will focus on areas of clear need, including ultra-low carbon concrete, AI-enabled design tools, and reusing construction materials. He adds the aim is to build longer-term capabilities in new competencies and create good job opportunities for Singaporeans. Young adults in Singapore may be less informed about fertility matters than they think. An NUS Thompson Medical Survey found only 1 in 10 answered basic fertility questions correctly, despite more than half saying they were well informed about fertility and reproductive health. It also found 8 in 10 new women's chances of pregnancy decline with age, but only 3 in 10 new women do not produce new eggs throughout their reproductive years. Also, only around 6 in 10 new men's fertility declines with age. The study surveyed more than 1,000 people aged 18 to 39. SPH Media Chief Executive Chan Yen Kit has taken on the additional role of Executive Chairman from today, succeeding Mr. Kaw Boon Wan. The 61-year-old will chair both SPH Media Trust and SPH Media Holdings while continuing as CEO. Other leadership changes include Deputy Chief Executive Kwek Kee Chuang's promotion to Managing Director, overseeing day-to-day operations and the company's immediate to medium-term plans. Thanking Mr. Kaw for his 5 years as chairman, Prime Minister Lawrence Wong said he steered SPH Media through an important period of transition. Mr. Wong said the organization strengthened its digital and multimedia capabilities and reached new audiences, while continuing to provide relevant and reliable news and perspectives in Singapore's four official languages. And finally, a woman who was part of a group that rigged mahjong games to cheat players has been jailed for 8 months and fined $3,000. 31-year-old Olivia Chin Hui Zhen was part of a 9-member ring, which cheated victims out of more than $100,000. They arranged games where an unsuspecting victim played against the three of them. Fake dating app profiles were also used to lure victims. At least 19 people were duped between April and June of 2024. The cases against the 8 other conspirators are pending.
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2: There are no major incidences to report at the moment, but rush hour traffic is building up on the usual expressways across the island. So if you're on the roads right now, do remember to buckle up and drive safely.
0: If you see anything on the roads that we might have missed, send us a WhatsApp message at 8855-0893. But only when you're safely parked. 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
2: Good evening, and you're tuning in to The Business Report with me, Chua Tian Tian, as we take you through key developments in business and finance for the day. Well, let's start with some corporate news out of the U.S. tech sector ahead of the U.S. market open. Well, Micron Technology forecast quarterly revenue above estimates and said customers had increased commitments under its long-term supply agreements to $32 billion, signaling unabated demand for AI memory chips. The company's stock has more than tripled so far this year, propelling it to the $1 trillion valuation club in May on optimism about its AI-driven growth prospects. Now, the generative AI boom has made high-bandwidth memory essential for data centers, benefiting companies such as Micron, a key supplier to NVIDIA, whose processors dominate computing workloads. In his prepared remarks, CEO Sanjay Mehrotra announced that Micron's customers have significantly increased their financial commitments under long-term supply agreements, raising the total to $32 billion from the $22 billion reported in June, with the majority of them being in the form of cash deposits. The CEO said the company expects memory and storage supply and demand conditions to be much tighter in fiscal 2027 and 2028 compared with 2026. In an interview, Micron President and Chief Operating Officer Manish Bhatia said memory is certainly the chief constraint in AI versus other areas like logic or powerful data centers. He also added that the data center has become the largest market for memory and storage. Micron has seen orders far exceed capacity, which in July led it to lift planned U.S. investments to over $250 billion through 2035, as Amazon, Alphabet, and other tech giants are set to spend more than $730 billion on AI infrastructure this year. And earlier, I spoke with David Chow, director at Assure Capital, to get his take on Micron's results and the health of the global chip and AI sectors.
3: I think Micron results are probably one of the clearest pieces of evidence that underlying AI infrastructure demand remains extremely strong. Caught my attention, you know, was not only that Micron guided first quarter revenue above expectations, it was also the longer term commitments from customers, you know, which increased from just $22 billion in June earlier this year to current $32 billion now. And Micron, I think, is also saying that demand is exceeding available capacity and that supply-demand conditions could remain tight throughout fiscal 27 and 28. And that's very important because, you know, memory, especially high bandwidth memory, has become one of the critical bottlenecks in building your AI data center. So the AI investment cycle is no longer benefiting only, you know, GPU suppliers such as NVIDIA. It's also flowing through the entire, you know, infrastructure stack, such as your memory, your networking, your power cooling and data centers. Then you have, you know, OpenAI, you know, reportedly looking to raise at least, you know, US$30 billion. So to me, these are, you know, two sides of the same story. Huge amount of capital are still being committed to AI, and that capital is translating into very real, you know, semicon demand. The risk at the end of the day, of course, is expectations. You know, valuations across the AI ecosystem, you know, already incorporate tremendous future growth. So I remain constructive on the structural AI cycle, but investors increasingly need to distinguish, you know, between companies with actual earnings and real cash flow, especially cash flow growth, and those whose valuation are, you know, primarily based on what they may deliver several years from now.
2: Staying on the AI theme, Tencent signed its largest overseas lease deal with US cloud provider Oracle to access about 100,000 advanced AI chips that were not available in China. That's according to a report by the Financial Times, citing people familiar with the matter. According to the report, the Chinese technology giant in 2026 agreed to a five-year lease across multiple Oracle data centers in Southeast Asia. The report said the deal is estimated to be worth about $7 billion with an upfront payment of about 30%. Reuters could not immediately verify the report. Oracle and Tencent did not immediately respond to Reuters' requests for comment on the report, but the deal highlights the surging computing needs of Tencent's AI expansion as the company ramps up investments in developing and deploying large language models. And finally, wrapping up with news out of the region, Indonesia booked a surprisingly large trade surplus of $3.55 billion in August, well above the median forecast for a surplus of around $630 million in a Reuters poll. The August surplus was the widest since September 2025 per LSEC data. According to Statistics Indonesia, exports rose 6.72% on a yearly basis in August to reach $26.61 billion, compared with a 4.3% increase expected in the poll. Imports rose 19.09% on a yearly basis to $23.06 billion, compared with a 31.14% rise seen in the poll. Resource-rich Indonesia has benefited from rising prices of some of its top commodity exports in 2026, with some gains driven by rising global crude prices due to the Middle East conflict. And that's your business report. This hour, I'm Chua Tian Tian.
0: Catch up on the day's biggest stories and what they mean for you on Your Way Home with Hong Bin Jong. Stay informed, stay connected.
4: All right, before we wrap up the show for tonight, let's revisit what's trending from earlier. Now, we started with a question that felt very Singaporean. Do you think Singaporeans complain a lot? And if we do, what's one thing Singaporeans complain about the most? Because whether it's the weather, the queues, traffic, food prices, or crowded MRTs, somehow there's always something. And today we had one particularly Singaporean complaint. A man who wasn't happy that pressing the button at a pedestrian crossing didn't immediately give him the green man. His complaint sparked quite the reaction online, with people pointing out that the button doesn't exactly mean green man now. So what's one Singaporean complaint that you can actually agree with? We got plenty of answers from you earlier. If you missed that conversation, here's your chance to hear it again. This was What's Trending.
0: Best of Your Way Home with Hong Bin Jong. If it's blowing up online, we're breaking it down on air. 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
4: All right, it's time for What's Trending. I'm Hong Bin Jung, and of course, joining me here in the studio are our show producers, Nadia Ko and Alexandra Parada. Hello, everybody.
5: Hello, everyone. Happy Thursday, and we're going to cha-cha-cha into the weekend very, very soon.
4: That's a good one. That's a very good one. All right, welcome in. We've already got Patrick joining us. Patrick says, good day, Hong Bin, Nadia, and Alexandra Parada. The weather still so hazy and super humid. Do remember to hydrate yourself, please. TGIT. Ooh. Mm. We've got a very, very, very Singaporean topic for today here on What's Trending. So let me ask you, Patrick and Aloysius, as well as any other listeners out there, if you want to drop in and say hello. Looks like Aloysius is saying hello, Patrick, back. And of course, to you guys who are in the studio here with me, do you think Singaporeans complain a lot? Let me know. What's up? 8855-0893. Do you think Singaporeans complain a lot? Let me know.
5: Singaporeans complain too much. The two of you spend a couple of hours with me since morning, right? Mm-hmm. I've already complained like 100 times.
4: Okay. Well, Alex, you're not Singaporean, but what are your views on Singaporeans? Do they complain a lot?
6: I think they just have a lot of opinions about things, good and bad. Yeah. Nice to hear also seeing different perspectives, but I don't think a lot of people around me complain a lot. Except I do agree. I complained a lot earlier, actually.
4: I think once you kind of live in Singapore, you tend to pick up on the street and you complain a lot. But Koreans also complain a lot. So I don't see any big differences between Singaporeans and Korean. We're one big family. Mm. I think we all complain a lot. But what's one thing Singaporeans complain a lot about?
5: Queues. Alex is dying to go first.
4: Queues.
5: Very, very smart.
4: This Here's one the thing. I don't understand this. They complain about queues, but they still queue up.
5: You know, it's the same. Like, I complain that me eating cake makes me put on weight, but I still eat the cake. Mm-hmm. Same thing as queues, you know? Right?
6: And sometimes you're curious about what the queue is about. Mm. Because let's say earlier, Nadia and I wanted to queue for a drink, but we heard that the waiting time was 1 hour.
4: Oh, so you guys didn't end up waiting?
6: We didn't end up waiting. Well, I was the one mainly complaining.
5: You see, the complaint was that we saw that the queue was long, the wait was 1 hour. We looked at the queue, we were like, why is everyone queuing? Why must they buy it today? But we are part of the problem,
6: yeah,
5: right?
6: Yeah, we are, because it was a one-for-one promo.
4: I mean, I think Singaporeans are pretty good at complaining, right? Mm. We complain about the weather,
7: Mm-hmm. We complain about the queues.
6: Yes.
7: We complain about COE prices. We complain when the MRT is crowded. And somehow, even when everything is working nicely, we can still find something to complain about, right? We've got Naz. Hello, Naz. Naz is joining us here. Naz says, longer waiting time to book a grab. Take the MRT, Naz. We've got Ian saying, LOL, if we don't complain, we are not Singaporeans. What a good way to put it. Well, keep your thoughts coming in. WhatsApp us, 8855-0893. What's one thing Singaporeans complain a lot about? Because I've got a pretty classic Singapore complaint for you today.
6: Mm-hmm.
7: A man has taken to the Complaint Singapore Facebook group. And what's surprising is there is a Complaint Singapore Facebook group in the first place. I wonder if any of our listeners are part of it. Are you guys part of it?
6: This is the first time I've ever heard of that Facebook page.
5: This is something I'm going to look into after the show because I'm going to chime in. No, just kidding.
7: We've got Yas saying, I complain about going to work every day.
5: See, as a Singaporean myself, that is something I don't complain about.
7: But here's the thing. So for some background information here for our listeners, Yaz is actually our intern. So if she's complaining about going to work every single day, is she complaining about us?
5: I think so.
6: Oh, no.
7: We're going to have a talk after the show. Anyways, Aloysia says, Singaporeans really complain a lot less. Sometimes I think complaining is almost our national pastime when there's nothing to do. Just find something to complain about. Maybe many Asians are quite good at complaining too. Even CDC got complain. Now MRT fares going up. Oh, another fresh topic for our daily complaint session. At least complaining is free, right? That's right. We've got Patrick saying, haha, they complain about high COE bidding. However, they are still buying the expensive cars. Looks like we're complaining, but we're still part of the problem. Mm-hmm. So let me take you back to the story here. So a man has taken his complaint to the Complaint Singapore Facebook group to complain about something that I think many of us have experienced, which is pressing the button at a pedestrian crossing and then nothing happens.
6: Yep.
7: You know the feeling, right? You're standing there, you press the button, you're ready to cross, and then you stare at the little red man, and then you wait and wait, and then you start thinking, did I actually press it? Then you press it again. Mm-hmm. And maybe a third time just to make sure the traffic light system knows that you're there. And in fact, you are a pedestrian who wants to cross the road, right? But this man apparently wasn't very happy about the waiting time. So he posted that he had pressed the pedestrian crossing button, but the green man did not appear immediately. So his demand, need to change to green man at once. So he specifically pointed to junctions such as Balestier Road in front of Zhongshan Mall, where he said the wait was at least 3 minutes.
6: Oh
7: my goodness. 3 minutes. And he argued that if pressing the button doesn't immediately change the light, then what's the point of having the button in the first place? So he said, need to change to green man at once upon pressing for all pedestrian crossings. If not, press button is meaningless. All right. What do you guys think about this complaint? I see Nadia doing the face palm there.
5: Okay. I have two thoughts about this. So number one, I think maybe we might have crossed paths before because every time I'm in the car or in the bus, there's a specific traffic light. I'm not saying it's the one at Balestier, but every time I'm in a vehicle, I'm always cursing, why is this traffic light so long? Do people need to take 3, 4, 5 minutes to walk across this? So perhaps that man and me might have crossed paths. Just we are arguing on both different ends. And secondly, I kind of agree with him because sometimes when I'm waiting under my block, waiting for the lift, when I press, I expect it to come immediately to my level.
6: Okay.
5: And when it's not moving, it's still at level 1 or level 20. I'm like, what is taking so long? You know? So yeah.
7: Alex, what are your thoughts about this complaint?
6: I agree. I'm pretty impatient when it comes to the pedestrian crossing because sometimes I just want to cross the road immediately and go over to, let's say, the restaurant because you can see that there are also queues. So it's another layer of complaint on my end. So as long as I press it, I want it to pop up immediately. And I'm so thankful because sometimes, you know, you need to tap for seniors so that the green man will appear quicker.
7: Very interesting. So you guys both agree that it shouldn't be more than 3 minutes long.
6: Yes.
5: You know, there's something funny about this. I don't know if it's psychological, but sometimes when you're waiting for that traffic light to turn from red to green, mm-hmm. you press once and you're waiting and waiting. You think it's so long. Then you keep pressing again, thinking that if you press more than once, it will become green, right?
6: Yeah.
5: But right. I don't think it works.
7: Well, the internet had some thoughts, and some thoughts that were quite opposite from what both of you guys actually think. Because the response from commenters were largely, that's not quite how pedestrian crossings work.
5: Of course, it is not how pedestrian crossings work.
7: So one commenter explained that the button isn't basically a giant light switch for the road, okay? When you press it, you're essentially telling the traffic light system, hey, I've got someone here who wants to cross. Mm-hmm. The system then takes that request into account during its traffic light cycle. So if you noticed, if you forget to press the button, it might skip your turn. It won't turn green. It would continue letting the traffic cross because they think that there's no one waiting. So the system then takes that request into account during its traffic light cycle, and it doesn't necessarily mean pedestrian detected, stop all cars, green man now, okay? And there's a reason for that. If the light changed every single time someone pressed the button, you could potentially have a situation where cars are constantly being stopped because someone keeps arriving at the crossing and presses it. And you know some people, they would press it multiple times.
6: Yes.
7: That means we're going to have traffic jams every single day and we can't cross.
6: Oh, that's a nightmare.
7: When you're in cars, right? Mm-hmm. You both take cars, so you won't be able to get anywhere. Might as well walk. So another commenter put it very simply, if the light changes every time someone presses the button, the cars could be held up indefinitely, right? The idea is to balance traffic flow, so giving vehicles time to move through the junction while also making sure pedestrians get their turn to cross. And apparently the behavior of these pedestrian buttons can also differ depending on the junction and how the traffic lights are programmed. So in some situations, if nobody has pressed the button for a while, pressing it may result in a relatively quick change, but at other crossings, the system may have to wait for the next appropriate stage in the traffic light cycle indefinitely, right? The idea is to balance traffic flow.

0: waiting time by 5 seconds.
1: Oh, no.
0: At this rate, you might as well be playing Street Fighter against the traffic light, right? And someone else had an even simpler solution. If you can't wait 3 minutes, you better stay home. So, let me know, what are your thoughts? I mean, it's safe to say the comment section wasn't exactly rallying behind this complainer, but it looks like you guys have been rallying behind, right?
1: Yeah, I mean, you know that you cannot change the traffic light system, but it doesn't stop people from complaining. It does not stop people from being impatient. And whatever it is, people have to learn to be more patient.
0: Mm-hmm. Well, it looks like Ian has taken that particular crossroad. He said, it's true that the pedestrian crossing in front of Zhongshan Mall takes forever to change. Mm-hmm. I encountered it countless times and I gave up.
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1: Catch up on the day's biggest stories and what they mean for you on Your Way Home with Hung Bin Jong. 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
2: And now it's time for me to sign off here on Your Way Home. Thank you so much for joining me. Hope you enjoyed the show. And thank you for all of your WhatsApps and chiming in on our conversations today. Now, looking back at today's show, maybe there was one little theme running through all three conversations. What happens when you look beyond the surface? On What's Trending, we saw a very Singaporean side of ourselves because one complaint about a pedestrian crossing was enough to get the entire internet weighing in. Sometimes you just need one small complaint to really see people's true colors, right? Then on the agenda, we looked at functional fitness and whether getting fit should be about looking a certain way or about what your body can actually do in everyday life. And on the big story, we got a very different example of appearances versus reality. Businesses admitting they bought fake reviews to make themselves look better online. Because when you're looking at a 5-star rating, how do you know whether

that's the real picture. And maybe that's what we were talking about all day, looking past what's on the surface and figuring out what's actually real. So it feels like the perfect song to close out the show is True Colors by Cyndi Lauper. I'm Hong Bin Jung. Thank you for spending your Thursday with me. Have a great evening. Enjoy the rest of your week, and I'll see you tomorrow for Friday on Your Way Home.

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1: Good evening, I'm Joshua Vong, and these are your news headlines. Singapore has won its first ever taekwondo medal at the Asian Games. Darren Yap claimed joint bronze in the men's individual pumse in Japan. The 22-year-old scored 9.0400 points in the final, finishing behind competitors from South Korea, Thailand and the Philippines. Yap had earlier scored 8.8300 points to finish joint second in his semi-final and qualify for the medal round. Taekwondo has been part of the Asian Games since 1986, but Singapore had never previously reached the podium. Yap had also won individual bronze medals at the 2023 World Combat Games and 2025 SEA Games. Singapore is set for drier and warmer weather in the first half of October, particularly during the first week. The Met Service says maximum temperatures are expected to reach 34 to 35 degrees Celsius on most days and could exceed 35 degrees on some days. Localized thundery showers are still expected on a few days, mainly in the late morning and afternoon. Meanwhile, Singapore's air quality has returned to moderate levels. At 4 p.m. today, the 24-hour PSI readings range from 59 to 73 across the island. This follows unhealthy readings in parts of Singapore earlier this week. Singapore Airlines and Scoot are extending cancellations on some Middle East flights until December. SIA flights between Singapore and Dubai will remain cancelled until December 1st. Scoot flights between Singapore and Jeddah will be cancelled until December 2nd. SIA says the suspensions are continuing because of the geopolitical situation in the region and warns other flights could also be affected. Both airlines say affected passengers can request a full refund for the unused portion of their tickets. Customers who book through travel agents or partner airlines should contact them directly. Meanwhile, Thai Airways is clearing thousands of delayed suitcases at Bangkok's main international airport after flooding prevented baggage handlers from reaching work. About 8,000 bags remain from a backlog built up between September 26 and 28, with 3 to 4 days needed to clear them. Around 100 Royal Thai Air Force personnel are helping process 4,000 suitcases still in the transfer area. Thai Airways has also reduced flights while operations recover. The airline normally operates about 115 flights a day and aims to restore normal frequency within 7 days. And finally, a Michael Jordan jersey from the 1998 NBA Finals has sold for a record $12.26 million, or about 15.7 million Singapore dollars. Jordan wore the jersey during Game 3 of his final championship season with the Chicago Bulls. The sale breaks the previous record for Jordan memorabilia of $10.09 million. The overall record remains a baseball jersey worn by Babe Ruth, which sold for $24.12 million in 2024.
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2: It looks like showers over the western parts of Singapore has cleared up this evening. It'll be cloudy for the rest of the night with temperatures ranging between 34 degrees Celsius and 25 degrees Celsius. But for tomorrow, do expect thundery showers mainly over northern, eastern and western Singapore in the afternoon. So don't forget your umbrellas.
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0: Traffic.
2: Taking a look on the roads for you, there are no major incidences to report, but if you're on the roads right now, buckle up and drive safely.
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5: All right, it's 10:07, time to bring on Money and Me. Energy prices, as you know, have gone up. High bond yields continue to undercut prices for stocks. AI shares have also swung sharply recently. In the US, let's talk about Costco. You've heard of this company. It's huge. It's a big warehouse club that sells bulk goods at really good, affordable, low prices. And it's seen strong sales. If you go to Australia or Japan or South Korea or even China, you'll be able to see these mega stores. Sports brand Nike is also scheduled to announce its quarterly results on the 1st of October, U.S. time. So let's make sense of what's happening around the world and in Singapore. We have Arun Pai, partner Monk's Hill Ventures, joining us. Good morning, Arun.
6: Good morning, Lance.
5: How are you feeling today?
6: I'm very good, sir. How are you?
5: Very good. Well, I've got this sore throat because of the haze, but let's get down to business. We've seen interest rates go up in the U.S. and Australia. How are inflation, interest rates, and monetary policy sort of shaping global market sentiment right now?
6: Honestly, Lance, like, this is the trillion-dollar question, right? Where if you look at what's been the price action that's been happening in the U.S., when you actually get like a good print in terms of better unemployment numbers, i.e. lower unemployment numbers or inflation, the markets take a big beating because everyone gets a lot more afraid that the new Fed chair is going to increase interest rates even more. So what we're seeing right now is, in spite of Trump's nominee finally coming in, Walsh, and increasing interest rates by 25 basis points last FOMC, market expectations are for another one. But it seems like, at least especially looking at like the back end of the curve, i.e. the 10-year and 30-year U.S. government yields, they're hitting like close to 25-year highs. So the market, the bond market, definitely feels that inflation is still not under control by the Fed. And it's revealing its true colors by pushing up, especially the back end yields, close to 5.7%.
5: So we could see another interest rate gain at the end of October by the Fed, you reckon?
6: Oh, definitely. As of right now, like, the odds, I think, are like north of 80% or something, based on the dot chart, right? And some of the governors have come out stating the same thing, where, yes, yesterday night's PCE inflation number came out, quote-unquote, better than expected, but that's also because the methodology of how they calculate PCE changed. So you saw, even though the number came out better, i.e. lower than expected in terms of inflation, bond yields actually went up. Basically signifying that the market feels the Fed needs to get a little bit more aggressive on this, and only then will the markets become a little bit more calm, I feel.
5: Arun, as we grapple with these higher energy prices and higher bond yields as well, that impacts almost everything, right? Are there any regions that's sort of showing some strong economic momentum?
6: So I think the best way to describe interest rates, like Warren Buffett does it really well, is that interest rates are like gravity to assets. So the higher the interest rates means, i.e. higher the gravity, means asset prices come down. That's like just a very simple way to think about how the inverse relationship between interest rates and generally like asset prices, which is why everyone is so concerned about that. But more coming from a bottoms-up, like, value investor perspective, I think the main trend that is shaping all markets is currently AI, right? Mm-hmm. And that, is from the perspective of the amount of CapEx that's being thrown at this, close to $1 trillion this year by all the hyperscalers and all the other cloud providers, is having massive effects on, be it in terms of like apparently north of 1.5% of U.S. GDP growth. So that's close to like more than 50% of GDP growth in the world's biggest economy is purely predicated on AI. So I think once we go through interest rates, the next big topic and the only topic that's on investors' minds right now is what is happening in artificial intelligence, what are the ramifications of the various stacks. And I think Jensen Huang, the founder and CEO of NVIDIA, mm-hmm. talks about this area the best, right? Where he has kind of like fragmented the entire AI stack, if you want to call it, into like a five-layer cake. Layer one, which is all the way at the bottom, is energy, right? These are where your oil guys or your solar guys or your nat gas guys, like all of them sit over there. So that's energy. Layer two, the one above it, is your chips. This is where the likes of your GPU, your memory guys, your SK Hynixes, Samsungs, NVIDIA, et cetera, sit over here. Layer above it is infrastructure. This is your data centers, cloud networks, AI factories, your Googles, Microsofts, Metas, the large cloud business comes within this vertical. And obviously, NVIDIA has gone into like AI factories also. The one above it, layer four, is models. The most famous ones, obviously, being Anthropic and OpenAI. Mm-hmm. And last but not least, layer five is the applications on top. This is more like your ChatGPT, which is the application on top of the underlying model that OpenAI has created, right? So these are, in a big picture perspective, if investors look at AI, you're talking about like these five-layer cake of AI, as you like to call it, as Jensen likes to call it. So then the question becomes, okay, so we've talked about interest rates in the beginning of the show. The next biggest thing is AI. Where does value accrue in this five-layer stack? And the markets went through a little bit of a tumultuous period 2 weeks ago where I'm sure your listeners would have caught wind of this, where one guy from Anthropic, which is currently like the leading AI model, he came out on Twitter saying, I'm quitting Anthropic because mm-hmm. I believe that the end of humanity has like, or P-Doom as they like to call it in Silicon Valley, is like north of 10%. And that had a huge cascade from the person who was in charge of like government affairs or something in Anthropic actually validating that statement. The statement was made by some like low level, like 6 month old employee, right? But that guy chimed in. Dario, the founder of Anthropic, chimed in. Elon came in on the same side, as did Sam Altman. On the opposing end was Mark Zuckerberg and Jensen. All of that led to the chip stocks, which have this huge run-up, obviously, NVIDIA being the world's largest market cap at like north of $5 trillion. All the chip stocks fell by like 5-6% on that day. The NASDAQ 100, which is a majority, which is like the most concentrated play that you can have in AI, that fell close to $600 billion in value. Fast forward a couple of weeks, and just like yesterday, there was your all-star summit of AI, or I should call it super intelligence. Yeah. And I'm sure you saw the picture of like Trump in the middle and like all these other guys. So trying to like change the narrative of the negativity to talking about what the positives are, right? Now, it didn't naturally have an immediate effect of a huge uplift in the market because obviously everyone expected this. But I think it was actually a very smart play by Trump to try and change this negative narrative that's setting up shop in the U.S., which is very different from what's happening to China, right? Which is quite interesting, and we can talk about that too. But anyways, so to answer the question, I think it's all about AI. It's going to remain all about AI. The pendulum will swing from, is more value going to accrue at the application point? Is NVIDIA going to be able to maintain its moat? There's a huge energy shortage in the U.S. especially. China is producing three times that much of electricity output as compared to the U.S. So is a lot more CapEx and a lot more money going to, and hence a lot more margins accrue in the energy stack? So I think it's all those questions and all of the above. My take in all of this is I genuinely do feel NVIDIA has the best quality moat right. in this entire stack right now, layered on with probably trading at the cheapest multiples across any of these companies. So if I had to put my wager, NVIDIA is probably number one. Number two is actually SpaceX, because for all people might dislike the way Elon talks about stuff on Twitter, mm-hmm. if you look at what his business has achieved, you know, obviously with the recent Starlink, not just the Starlink, but his the rocket which went off to space just yesterday or day before, I think what he's done phenomenally well is He's going to be producing a huge amount of energy thanks to his solar panels that will be launched over the next 1 or 2 years. I think literally 6 hours ago, he came out talking about like 200 gigawatts is the plan in like 2030. Elon being Elon. But either way, I think there's going to be a massive, there's a huge proponent of solar energy being produced by SpaceX, which is your layer one on the energy side. He's kind of skipped layer two, layer three to some extent, and given that power to NVIDIA. He obviously, a person who's very famously vertically integrates all his companies, has decided that NVIDIA is the best option out there, and it's going to be very difficult for him to beat. So he's rather partnered with them, which does not happen in the Elon empire. And then layer four, he's got Grok, which, sure, it might not be at the absolute cutting edge of an Anthropic or OpenAI right now, but he's only been around for 2.5 years as compared to these guys that have been around for 6 and 10 years. And he's already caught up to being like the top three, top four. So he controls the energy, he controls the model, he controls the application. I don't know if you use Grokbot or not, Lance, but highly recommend it. It is amazing. And so then you have these three layers kind of controlled by one vertically integrated company that's playing ball with Jensen. So those would be my top two winners in this space.
5: So Arun, you're still very bullish on AI, but is there more focus and a sort of a shift towards hardware and infrastructure today?
6: So I'm extremely bullish in the long run for AI. Like, I genuinely feel that this is going to be bigger than the Industrial Revolution. That does not mean that the markets might not correct by 30-40% over the next 1 year or 2 years, right? Every single CapEx build out, every single technological wave that's taken place, which has just naturally become bigger because it rides on previous technological waves, will always have certain corrections. So both those things could be true, where this is bigger than the Industrial Revolution, but the markets can correct 30-40%, especially in certain segments and sectors like Neolabs, where so much capital has gone in at such obscene valuations, it's literally impossible for all of them to succeed, right? So a little bit like what happened in the internet. The internet era gave you cats.com, and it gave you Amazon. Now, no one remembers cats.com, but Amazon's like a multi-trillion dollar business at this point. So that's my overarching view of this space. Now, within that, when you mean like hardware, look, majority of your AI CapEx build-out is within the hardware space. But I presume what you're talking about is more like real estate, like REITs and like other sectors of the economy not touched by AI.
5: Yes.
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1: Welcome to The Big Story. I'm Hung Bin Jong. We often rely on online reviews before making a purchase, reading customers' experiences and ratings to help us decide what's worth our money. But what happens when those reviews aren't as genuine as they seem? The Competition and Consumer Commission of Singapore has taken action against 45 businesses that admitted to buying fake reviews in its largest investigation into fake reviews to date. Businesses purchased fake review packages from websites offering these services, with some packages offering dozens of five-star reviews. So why are businesses willing to pay for fake reviews, and what does that mean for consumers relying on online ratings? Well, joining us now to dive into this is Mr. Ko Chin Yao, who is the Director of Fair Trading Practices at the Competition and Consumer Commission of Singapore. Hi, Mr. Ko. Welcome to the show.
2: Hi, Hong Bin. Thank you for having me.
1: Thank you so much for joining us. Well, Mr. Ko, I just have to start our interview by asking you, why has CCS decided to probe into this now? What triggered this investigation?
2: Well, CCS has been looking closely into the issue of fake reviews because we are aware that online reviews increasingly influence consumers' purchasing decisions. And we had previously taken enforcement action in 2024 and in 2025. Generally, CCS commences investigations when it has reasonable grounds to suspect that suppliers have engaged in unfair practices. Potential cases and leads can come to CCS through consumer complaints, information or intelligence received by CCS and CCS's own horizon scanning. So for this particular case, it was a mix of information received by CCS and our own horizon scanning.
1: Okay, so just how widespread is this current investigation, and what does this tell us about the scale of the fake review problem here in Singapore?
2: So this is CCS's largest fake review investigation to date in terms of the number of businesses involved. So our investigations found that the fake review provider had provided fake review services to approximately 100 businesses. Mm. We wouldn't extrapolate to say that therefore, fake reviews are widespread across Singapore generally. We do not have evidence to say either way.
1: Okay.
2: But what this case does show is that there is a market for such services, and businesses should not assume that procuring fake reviews will go undetected.
1: And I believe CCS found that businesses purchase packages of fake reviews from websites offering these services. One such provider, Reputify, operated websites including BuyReviewSG and GetReviewSG, where businesses could purchase packages of reviews. Now, take us inside this operation. How did the fake review business actually work, and how sophisticated had this operation become?
2: Yeah, so businesses would likely have learned about the services through, you know, websites operated by the fake review provider, including BuyReviewSG. So the website also included a review calculator for businesses to calculate how many five-star reviews they would need to achieve their desired star rating. Businesses could then purchase packages, as you pointed out, which would then be posted periodically on the online review platforms. And the reason why this is done so is really to evade, you know, platform detection of fake reviews.
1: Right.
2: So the fake review provider operated Telegram accounts to recruit individuals who are willing to post fake reviews. They were then offered payment to post those prepared review content using their own accounts. The operation became increasingly sophisticated. It did not start off that way. But what we found was that the fake review provider used Gen AI to produce reviews that resemble genuine customer experiences. They can vary the writing style, incorporate local context, and also introduce natural imperfections. So taken together, you know, this was not simply a matter of someone writing a few positive reviews. It was an organized system for generating posting these fake reviews while making them appear authentic.
1: Okay. Well, you mentioned earlier in our conversation that this probe into fake reviews have been done before in previous years, but why have these businesses continued to, you know, turn to such providers instead of relying on genuine customer reviews? I mean, why is there such a demand for these providers?
2: We will not speculate on the individual motivations, you know, of each of these businesses involved. But I think what we can say is that online ratings and reviews can influence how customers perceive a business and whether they choose to transact with it. So the services offered by the fake review provider were specifically designed to improve businesses' ratings and popularity. And this is precisely why fake reviews are concerning. They can create an artificial impression of consumer satisfaction and popularity, which has not been earned through genuine customer experiences.
1: So, from a consumer's perspective, how much damage can a fake five-star review actually do? Why is the latest discovery kind of concerning here?
2: So consumers, we often use reviews as a quick way of assessing a business or product before deciding whether to make a purchase. So a fake five-star review distorts that information, right? And it can lead consumers to believe that this business, its product or service is more popular or positively received than it actually is. There is also a broader impact on the marketplace. Businesses that build their reputation through genuine customer experiences may be disadvantaged when their competitors artificially inflate their ratings through fake reviews. Some of these businesses may then feel compelled, to do the same thing. So it becomes a race to the bottom. So the concern is not simply about whether one review changes one consumer's mind. It is about preserving the integrity of information so that consumers can make purchasing decisions in an informed manner and ensuring that businesses compete fairly.
1: That's very true. I mean, the 45 businesses that admitted buying the reviews have agreed to stop the practice, remove the fake reviews, strengthen their compliance measures, and publish a public apology for 6 months on their websites, social media accounts, and at their physical premises. But I kind of wonder, why require these businesses to publicly apologize for 6 months? What is CCS trying to achieve with that?
2: So the 6-month period really ensures that the corrective message remains visible for a meaningful period of time rather than disappearing shortly after publication. We also want to send a strong signal to businesses that procuring fake reviews can have reputational and regulatory consequences.
1: And is this effective enough in holding those businesses accountable? And is it also enough to act as a deterrent for other businesses as well?
2: Yeah, so the public apology is only one part of the measures taken. The 45 businesses that have admitted to procuring fake reviews, they have undertaken to cease the conduct, remove the fake reviews, report their progress to CCS, and strengthen their compliance measures. The fake review provider also voluntarily committed to donate the proceeds obtained from his fake review services to a charity of his choice without claiming any tax deduction arising from the donation. So more broadly, this case sends a clear message that CCS can pursue both businesses that procure fake reviews and those that profit from supplying those fake reviews. And CCS will continue to take appropriate enforcement action where the facts support it.
1: Well, you mentioned about the fake reviews provider Reputify and what they're supposed to do, which obviously, as you've mentioned there, is to stop providing the service, apologize publicly for 6 months, as well as donating the proceeds from the fake review service to charity. But does this mean that Reputify can no longer operate its business at all, or is it specifically prohibited from providing fake review services?
2: Yeah, so CCS takes a calibrated approach when determining enforcement outcomes. So the undertaking does not prohibit Reputify from carrying on all forms of businesses. What Reputify and its director have committed to do is to cease providing fake review services and facilitating unfair practices. So Reputify must not continue operating the fake review service, which was the subject of our investigation.
1: Understood. And going forward, if CCS identifies other companies whose business model is built around supplying fake reviews, could those companies also be ordered to stop providing those services? And at what point does operating a fake review service itself become an unlawful practice?
2: I think where a provider facilitates businesses engaging in unfair practices, for example, by generating fake reviews in this case, CCS can investigate and we will take appropriate enforcement action under the Consumer Protection Fair Trading Act, where the legal requirements are met. The precise action that we take will really depend on the facts and circumstances of each case. So in this particular case, the fake review provider admitted, cooperated, and undertaken to cease providing fake reviews and services, right? So therefore, we were willing to accept and to close the matter via a voluntary undertaking. Otherwise, under our act, we have the powers to go to court and apply for a court order injunction against errant businesses. And if those businesses were to breach the court order, CCS can then go to court and apply for a contempt of court order, which is a criminal offense and can lead to a fine or imprisonment.
1: Well, Mr. Ho, there are also concerns about businesses incentivizing consumers to only leave good reviews, often by perhaps, you know, dangling discounts or free gifts if consumers leave five-star rating, right? Would that count as a fake review? I mean, where's the line between legitimately encouraging customers to leave reviews and improperly incentivizing them to leave a positive review?
2: I think where a particular arrangement amounts to an unfair practice really depends on its facts and circumstances. So under the Consumer Protection Fair Trading Act, the conduct can amount to an unfair practice where it might reasonably deceive or mislead a consumer, or if the claim is a false one. So one fact which we will consider is whether the business requires the consumer to leave a positive review in return for the incentive. So there is a difference between give us an honest review and receive a voucher versus give us a five-star review and receive a voucher. Yep. So the latter could create a misleading picture of genuine consumer sentiment.
1: Okay. So would they be penalized as well if they were found to do such an act?
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Start your day with the stories, conversations, and voices that matter on Let's Talk Singapore with Neil Humphreys and Audrey Seek. From what's trending to the issues shaping our lives, with your voice as part of the conversation. Then take a breather with Live Well with Michelle. 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
1: That's right. The weekend is almost here and we've got a few ideas for you. If you haven't made any plans, from a street party in Joo Chiat to bookshop hopping and more ideas to get you out and about, it's time for All Set and producer Naz is here with me. Hi, Naz.
2: Hello, hello. Money FM 89.3. Always a fun day when I'm around. Earlier we had, I believe, the Spin Doctors playing, right, True Princess? Such an apt song to begin the long-awaited weekend. I don't know, every day feels very long, Lynn.
1: Oh, don't say that. You should be quite fast with me now.
2: Ooh, okay, well, before we begin, Lynn, we always have to do my new ritual now. Calling all the Money FM listeners, where are you guys? WhatsApp 8855-0893. Join in on this conversation. Share with us what are your weekend plans. Maybe you have suggestions as well. We would be love to read them on air and give you a shout out on national radio.
1: That's right. Now, quite a few of our picks today are free, which is always welcome to us, right?
2: Yes.
1: And more room in the budget for food. So where are we starting? Let's see. Joo Chiat. Let's start with Joo Chiat.
2: Such an odd place to start with, but sure, let's go.
1: Okay, it's become really hip these days, right? Joo Chiat Road. It's a stretch of the road that's, I don't know, there's so many things going on there. And this Saturday, it's going to be quite lively as well, because a part of that road is becoming a street party.
2: Ooh, okay, okay. Mm. Well, before I dive into that, Lynn, we do have a listener texting in. Good afternoon,
1: really? Wow.
2: Aloysius. Aloysius texted in. He says, good afternoon, Lynn Lee and Naz. Happy Thursday, new month, new hope for some new and cleaner air. Today seems pretty good so far. At least PM 2.5 is back to a normal level. And hopefully October will be kinder to our lungs. Fingers crossed, that
1: is
2: right.
1: Hopefully it stays that way, you know, this weekend too.
2: I agree. And Aloysius, tell us, what are your weekend plans? While Lynn and I discuss what some of the things that we can look forward to over the weekend, maybe you have some suggestions on your own. I believe you are also a very active and fit person. You do have suggestions? Share with us. WhatsApp 8855-0893. And this is open to all our Money FM listeners. Now, Lynn, we were talking about Joo Chiat.
1: So Joo Chiat Street Social brings together more than 80 local businesses with food, music, fitness, and activities for your pets as well. So there's going to be a street party this Saturday. It's called what? Joo Chiat Car Free Day, I think.
2: Ah, yes. Okay, so I have a question, right? So this is a block party. Now, Lynn, have you been to one before?
1: No, I haven't.
2: Oh, okay. Because I've always heard about that. I've always seen on social media. You know, it's such a big thing, right? Block parties. Mm-hmm. I mean, in Singapore, I feel like there is a community that organizes this.
1: Yes, yes.
2: But it's so rare to see it such a big event on this scale right here. And I mean, the Joo Chiat Car Free Day, it also brings an opportunity for everyone to try. And you're right about it being hip. It's very hype. Everyone is, you know, looking forward to it. Well, earlier you mentioned there is, you know, a thing for everybody, pets. Now, music as well. Yeah, so many things. I mean, okay, I'm going to list down some of the things that you can expect over there, right? Mm-hmm. I'm looking at it and we have Muay Thai pet work. You have Pilates and fitness challenges. Have you tried Pilates?
1: Yes, I have.
2: Well, maybe you should go out there and try it out, Lynn. You can find your kakis to go.
1: You know what I want to try? Mm. The food, of course. I miss the food in the East. I've moved from the East last year. And banana pie from Dona Manis is a must try if you haven't tried it before.
2: Banana pies?
1: Yes, you must try. It's something that most Easties would know about.
2: Is this a secret, an Eastie secret, banana pie?
1: It's not a secret. I think a lot of people from different parts of the country would come to the East to Katong Shopping Centre, I think, to buy the banana pie.
2: Okay.
1: And then we've got oysters and barbecue, among other things to chomp on.
2: Yeah, and if you're looking to party, I mean, this is also a place for live bands DJs, and also there will be a lot and a lot of people mixing around. It is a social event after all, so honestly, I am looking forward to it. And if you're in the East, side, maybe you have time to drop down to the Street Social for Joo-Chiat Car Free Day. And let us know. WhatsApp 8855-0893. What would you be looking forward to?
1: Yeah. And just a note on that before we move on to the next activity. It's going to be along Joo-Chiat Road between Dunman Road and East Coast Road. Entry is free.
2: Mm.
1: Food purchases and individual activities, I think you may have to pay for those. Okay, our next one.
2: Okay, before that, Ian just texting in, good afternoon, Ian. Now, Ian says good afternoon. Well, I think he meant to say good afternoon, but he made a pun here. Food afternoon, Lindy and us. Getting hungry with all the food talk. Yes. Tell me about it. Lynn and I, before we start the afternoon show, we always have to take a quick bite before going on air and giving you an awesome show. And honestly, do join us, Ian. Tell us, what are your weekend plans? Do you have any food parties that you want to recommend us? Lynn and I do need suggestions.
1: Great to hear from you, Ian. Now, here's our next pick, right? It's got a gentler pace.
2: Mm.
1: Something that I would go to. I'm not sure about you.
2: Okay.
1: It's called Slow Saturday at the National Gallery.
2: Ooh, Slow Saturday.
1: Yeah, whoa. It's a new initiative ahead of World Mental Health Day.
2: Right,
1: and they've got activities that give you time to linger with the art as well at the National Gallery.
2: So it's a two-in-one.
1: Yes.
2: So you're enjoying art and also you're taking a breather.
1: That's right. Apparently, there's free drop-in sketching where you draw regularly, or whether you draw regularly or haven't picked up a pencil in years, right? You can actually just go there and sketch. Sketching is free. Mm. And you can also listen to music by the Teng Company, TNG, I think.
2: Okay.
1: Four different pieces, each inspired by an artwork in the gallery's collection.
2: You know, what I would love about this is I would actually head on over down there myself and take some time in the listening space with the music inspired by the artworks, because that is what I need. I need calm, serenity.
1: I know, right?
2: Because the following week is going to be a bombastic and very fun week. And we all
1: have fun week as
2: exactly.
1: well.
2: Exactly. So the noise is going to be loud. So before that, we need to calm before the storm, as they say. But when is it and how long? What's the duration right here?
1: Slow Saturday is on the 3rd of October from 10 a.m. to 7 p.m. Of course, at the National Gallery, as I mentioned.
2: Mm.
1: But you do have to pay, I think. Sketching and music experiences are free, but the workshops and sessions are ticketed. So the yoga, sound bath, I think it's $25 at the standard rate with mats provided.
2: Ah.
1: So I think not too bad. Not
2: very
1: too
2: important
1: bad.
2: Detail right there with mats provided. Now, before we move on, Lynn, our phone lines are buzzing.
1: Great.
2: Okay, let's see. We have Patrick. Good afternoon, Patrick. Now, Patrick says, good afternoon, Lynn Lee. And hey, Nas, there you are at the new time slot, TGIT. Well, surprise.
1: Hello, Patrick.
2: Yes, and then Ian suggested, check out Buzz Attack. Now, I am looking at it right now, Ian. Okay, and honestly, this is such an interesting experience.
1: What is Buzz Attack?
2: So Buzz Attack is essentially the live game show experience in Singapore.
1: Ooh.
2: Wow, it's something new. It's okay, hold on, my screen is loading, but taking a look at the light description right here, all you have to do is actually to experience the thrill of being a real TV game show set inspired by iconic programs like Who Wants to Be a Millionaire,
1: Ooh.
2: Wheel of Fortune, and more. And it's really, really interesting right here. So you have lots of different styles, and you know, it's a thing for everybody, for groups.
1: Where is it?
2: Okay, hold on. Lynn, while I go look for the thing, maybe we can cover the next location, which I believe is Indie Bookshop Day.
1: That's right. You know, if you've been trying to get back into reading, this next one could be a lovely excuse to find your next book, because Singapore is having its first Indie Bookshop Day. 20 independent bookshops are taking part in this one, and with a main celebration this Saturday and activities running from tomorrow to Sunday. So you can pick up what's called a free bookshop passport,
2: right,
1: and then you collect stamps as you visit different shops.
2: Ooh, but is it just like bookshops though, like shops that sell books?
1: That's right. The indie bookshops. And Well, not just going in there and looking at books. There are also storytelling sessions. We've got book conversations and other activities.
2: Well, speaking of books right here, Lynn, let me just preface this. If you guys haven't checked out our social media page, Lynn Lee shared her reading style, right? So she loves time traveling, which off air, we were talking about it as well.
1: And coincidentally.
2: We are fans of time travel stories. Now, okay, our listener here, Patrick, just saved us, Lynn. So they were talking about it, Clark Quay Central. So this is
1: Bus Attack.
2: Yes,
1: Singapore.
2: It's at Clark Quay Central. So if you're having down there, do check it out. And meanwhile, Aloysius just chimed in as well. Aloysius says, not much planned for me this weekend, lah. So this weekend, I'll just take it easy, recharge, and listen to Money FM with Glenn Vetsupfen this Saturday. My kind of weekend, no rushing, no schedule, just radio and some exercise, perhaps. That is right. Now, Aloysius, I love how fit you are. Good exercise is always good as well. And thank you so much for joining us and tuning in. We love you guys so much.
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0: Welcome to We Are Family. And the question we are asking today, my word, it will resonate with every listener in Singapore. Is Singapore giving more parental support? Yes, but does it matter if we are all too tired? Are we all members of the Tired Adults Club? That's the question we're asking today. Singapore has been putting more support behind families from financial backgrounds to giving them help for schools, cheaper preschools, more childcare leave, and so on. But what if one of the biggest pressures facing parents is something money simply cannot buy? Time and energy.
1: Yes, in Parliament this August, MP Elisa Chen described Singapore as a tired adult club, raising a bigger question about whether the way we work and live leaves enough breathing space to actually raise a family. So today on We Are Family, we're joined by that MP, Elisa Chen, Executive Director of Campus Impact and Member of Parliament for Bishan Toa Payoh GRC. Welcome to the show.
2: Good morning.
1: Great and
2: hi
1: to have
2: everybody.
1: You. And we also have Teng Yi Ling, perinatal expert and founder of Baby Planner SG, to unpack what's leaving parents so stretched and what could make family life in Singapore more manageable.
0: Okay, Elisa, your new term has gone a little bit viral. I knew about this term myself. You recently described Singapore as a tired adults club when speaking in Parliament. What prompted you to raise this idea? What did you mean by it? And tell us about some of the pressures that you think adults and families are facing today.
2: Yeah, I just wanted to start by saying hi to all the tired parents who are driving their children to school.
0: Yes.
2: Trying to make it for the school rush and, you know, head into work.
1: Yes.
2: So that's such a rhythm of our lives now. And I came across the floor mat during a house visit. Ironically, it wasn't a parent. It was a single who had that doormat, but we were joking about it. And, you know, after that joke started, I started to find, you know, that there was so much resonance with the people that I was speaking to. Everyone just consistently said, whenever I asked them a question, what would encourage you to have one more child? Mm. And they said nothing.
0: Nothing.
2: Nothing would entice
0: me. No financial incentives.
2: Not at all. And I was asking why. And they said, we're just too tired. They said that they're stretched for time. One of my friends even shared about how, you know, after she ends work at 7, from 7 to 9, it's just a mad rush of trying to feed the children, bathe them, get them do homework, get them to bed, check the final things here. And, you know, you're up again the next morning, bright and early.
0: Yiling, you're the perinatal expert and founder of Baby Planner SG. Just briefly, do you echo these sentiments?
3: Yes, I think somewhat there always is this sense of tiredness when it comes to everyday life, whether it is just the parents or actually even those who are not parents yet.
0: Yiling, let's start with you now. You've supported more than 300 families through pregnancy and the postpartum period. Oh, I remember those days. As a certified perinatal practitioner, baby planner, what tends to surprise new parents most about just how much their everyday lives changed the moment their baby comes into the world?
3: Yes, indeed. I think for most parents, they do hear that it will be tough, you know, that their life will change. But so they hear somewhat about the sleep deprivation, about endless diaper changes. But what most new parents unable to understand is why it actually becomes tough. Is the endless questions actually that they will have in their heads, you know, all the small things, you know, is this baby's movement normal? Is this color normal? Is the temperature normal? Oh, the baby is crying again, you know, does it mean he's hungry again? Right? So all these, you know, small decisions and considerations are endless and they are very overwhelming during that period of time. Not to mention the differences in opinions or answers that new parents generally receive, whether they ask or they search for the answers, or even if they don't, it just comes.
1: Yes.
3: Yeah, so that's what makes it really crazy hard.
0: Yeah, the more you were talking, the more I expected Audrey to start crying.
1: Yeah.
0: Because everything she's saying, you're like, yep, yep, Yep.
1: It all just came screaming back to me. It's one of those things where, you know, when people warn you, oh, you're not going to sleep very much, it's going to be rough for the first 3 to 6 months, especially if you're also planning on breastfeeding, all of these things. Mm-hmm. So theoretically, you feel like I'm ready for it, but you really don't know what it's like until you're really in the thick of it. And a lot of us also go back to work after about mm-hmm. 4 months.
0: Yep.
1: And that is another thing that we want to talk about. So yes, you know, taking on the mental load of now being a parent, trying to keep them alive is what I always say. My goal at the end of the day is they're still here and I made it. I survived. But it's also thinking about the rest of your entire life, despite having the children and being a working, most of us being a dual income household. Mm-hmm. What do you have to say to that? All of the pressures in total.
3: Yeah, I really think it is an endless journey. A very rewarding one, of course. Mm. But, you know, we were just talking about this just now, that it is something we would never regret. It is something that, you know, we enjoy. It's the best thing, right, being a parent. But when we talk about it, it is true that we are tired from it. And I think the term tired is not something that is purely negative, right? All of us choose our tired.
0: Mm.
3: You know, we all work, right? Dual working parents. And why do we do that? It's really because we get something from it. We get meaning from our work. We contribute to society. We feel good about it. And it's the same thing for parenting as well, that it is tiring, but the rewards are amazing. Personal growth that comes from parenting, that, you know, you discover sides of you or perspectives or insights into yourself and the world that you would have never learned until you are a parent.
0: Couldn't agree more with that, actually. I've had a good career. I've written 32 books, but nothing comes close to being a parent. Everything is cast in the shadows compared to being a parent. Elisa, you are the MP for Bishan Topayu GRC, and our Prime Minister, Lawrence Wong, announced more financial support for families at this year's National Day rally, alongside more childcare leave and cheaper preschool. But you have personally raised the importance of time and breathing space for parents in Singapore. Where do you think, based on your experience as both a parent and an MP, where do you think families are feeling most stretched for time and energy today?
2: I think it's really because we're trying to manage a career and our families at the same time. The tension is so real. I came across an Instagram post by a working mother who became a full-time mother. And she shared about how, you know, initially she was really trying to have it all, and yet she was finding that she couldn't be that present mother at home if she also wanted to be fully present at work.
1: Mm.
2: So I think that's where the tension really comes. It also encroaches into our personal space when you have to take Zoom calls after working hours, and you feel that need to stay hungry. You feel that need to stay relevant to your workplace,
1: yeah.
2: And you don't want to fall back. So all of that is pulling us in so many different directions.
1: Yeah.
2: So what I do with my family is we try our very best. Sometimes we fight over it. We need those reminders to be fully present. Mm. How can we be fully present with our children, with our spouses, and also fully present at work? It's a delicate balance, and we need to keep working on it.
0: Speaking of that delicate balance, we've got two interesting viewpoints from two different listeners. George says, I have 3 young children. When they were very young, we didn't have a helper to help out in the house chores, but I never felt that I did not have enough time with them. Being with my kids was so much fun. Children during the preschool phase are actually quite easy to manage. It is during the primary school stage when situations become tighter and times become shorter because of the academic requirements. So George said he had enough time for his children, but Herbin has an interesting counterpoint. Singapore is a price taker in the global arena, with economic giants like China and India still on this really strong working culture. And we are surrounded by Asian countries being hungrier and working harder. Do we really have a choice when it comes to wanting to have free time? You can see his point. It's very easy to have financial incentives to pay lip service to rest, to mental health and wellness. But China and India and our neighbouring countries are hungrier, they're working harder, and we're all trying to protect our rice bowls. How do we balance that?
2: Yeah, so I was in China very recently, and they have this culture called juan, or involution. And basically, it's that relentless drive for, you know, growth and innovation, and let's do it faster, cheaper, better. And I was breathless, you know, just looking at how they operated. And I asked myself, you know, I thought that this was really a double-edged sword.
0: Mm.
2: Do I really need packages delivered in 1 hour? And I thought, you know, we could find a balance. What is the society we're trying to create? How can we make something that's more sustainable for families? Mm. Somewhere that there's a bit more joy.
0: But is the genie out of the bottle on that one a bit? It's a national emergency if our train is delayed for 5 minutes. We are used to a certain level of, I have to say it, entitlement. We expect the Grab guy to deliver at that time. We expect our train to be at this time. Are we really going to take a step back and say, we're okay if things are a little bit slower and our productivity is a little bit slower, if it gives us more time? Do you really think we can step back to that?
2: I think where we are is like actually quite a good balance right now. We don't have to get to the levels that China is operating at. What I think also is there are people who are calling for something that's a little bit more sustainable, because you don't want to end up overheating. And already we see an education system that is slightly overheating, and people are calling for ways to pull back on that. So there is that desire and hunger, and I think we can make these decisions together as a society.
1: Yeah.
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0: Shanghai, Bangkok, and Kuala Lumpur also feature in the top 30. A woman who was part of a group that rigged mahjong games to cheat players has been jailed 8 months and fined $3,000. 31-year-old Olivia Chin Hui Chen was part of a 9-member ring which cheated victims out of more than $100,000. They arranged games where an unsuspecting victim played against three of them. Fake dating app profiles were also used to lure victims. At least 19 people were duped between April and June 2024. The cases against the other 8 conspirators are pending.
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2: 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It's time to get down on Friday. It's 6.05 a.m.
1: Weather.
2: What is the weather for Friday going to be like? Well, we have thundery showers in the forecast, mainly over northern, eastern, and western Singapore later on this afternoon. 34 degree highs and 25 degree lows are the temperatures for Friday.
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4: 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What have we got on the Singapore roads? A vehicle breakdown on the CTE towards the AYE after the PIE Tuas exit. Avoid lane 6, but never, never avoid us. Stay right here. Let's Talk Singapore is coming up.
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4: Good morning and welcome to Friday right here on Let's Talk Singapore. It never fails, Audrey Seek, to come around.
2: Yes.
4: Friday is here.
2: Looks like we made it.
4: Yes, you made it. You were struggling yesterday. How are you feeling?
2: A little bit better. I think I just needed a little bit more sleep. Not that I got more sleep, but, you know, I think it's just working its way out. Both my kids are under the weather, but Cameron's fever broke a couple of days ago. So I think that we are better times ahead, a better weekend ahead.
4: So Cameron's fever broke.
2: Yes.
4: He was under the weather.
2: On Sunday.
4: But you still had him under a piano yesterday.
2: That's right.
4: You are the most Kiasu tiger mom ever. Children's Day is here.
2: Yeah.
4: He wore a crown. He literally wore a paper crown.
2: He did.
4: In protest, saying, "Mum, it's Children's Day. It's my day.
2: The piano's not going to play itself.
4: You plinky plonk, plinky plonk." So I could tell the neighbors he got the grade 8 at some point.
2: Yeah.
4: What is he learning at the moment?
2: We have graduated from Mary Had a Little Lamb.
4: Ooh.
2: And now he's learning how to play the Christmas song. So hopefully by Christmas, we could all sing Chestnuts Roasting on an Open Fire.
4: Beautiful.
2: Yes. The it's Christmas going song. Horribly, actually. Money well spent.
4: But he's already overtaken me. If he can play Mary Plays a Little... Was it Mary?
2: Mary Had
4: that
2: a
4: one.
2: Little... Yeah.
4: Fleet as White as Snow, that song, right?
2: Yes.
4: He's way overtaken me.
2: Has he?
4: Yes.
2: Well,
4: I'm a plinky plonker, like a two-finger plinky plonker. I could do that.
2: Oh, that's right. When you came over and you were so nice to play with my kids, you did play a little bit of...
4: Michael Jackson Bad.
2: That's right, that's
4: it
2: right.
4: Just goes... But that really impresses little kids at primary school because they all know that song and it's just... That's it.
2: Cameron told me Neil Humphreys can play the piano. I'm like, yeah.
4: Talented guy. I can also play a bit of With a Little Help from My Friends. I think that's what I played in your house.
2: Yes. Yeah. Yes.
4: Which I remember.
2: Classics.
4: Yes, but when I was 11 or 12, those Casio keyboards, older listeners will know what I'm talking about, they became the rage for about 5 minutes. And they had sample drum pads where you could record things and repeat it.
2: Oh,
4: so
2: yeah.
4: We all just did fart noises. It was like...
2: Well, that's so really good.
4: Every key was, so you could go.
2: I get it.
4: Yeah, that was it. That's all I did for 3 years until the novelty wore off.
2: Good use of time.
4: Good use of yes. teenage time.
2: Well,
4: yes.
2: we do want to say happy Children's Day to all the kids yes. out there. I'm sure.
4: Well,
2: I'm
4: best-selling
2: sure.
4: author Neil Humphreys makes fart noises. Happy Children's Day.
2: Happy Children's Day. And, you know, everyone's sleeping in today, probably. There's no school.
4: Yes.
2: Maybe a quieter morning over here with the quiz, but we still need all the parents to chime in. And can I just say,
4: yes,
2: every day is Children's Day. I don't know what this day is for. My entire year, my whole life, it's Happy Children's Day.
4: I actually agree with you
2: yeah.
4: on this. I love kids.
2: What's this for?
4: I write books for kids. I love speaking to kids. I have one of my own, and it's all fabulous. But I get Mother's Day. I get Father's Day.
2: But enough.
4: yeah. Yes. I don't know the Children's Day thing, because every day is Children's Day, and it should be. You should be putting your children first.
2: Yes.
4: You should be. What, is it literally one of those? Because I know Mother's Day, fun fact, you probably know this, that's a complete
2: Hallmark.
4: Fabrication. Yes, Hallmark made it up so they could sell cards, and it worked, right? It was just to sell greetings cards. Is Children's Day one of those things? It can't be.
2: I don't think so. I have yet to see... things that you can buy that is specifically Children's Day related. But I'm
4: Trisha or our team, can you Google? Can someone Google? Why was Children's Day invented? I'd love to know.
2: I'd love to know as well. But it's one of those things where I think that it's so ingrained in our lives already. I remember celebrating it in school when I was here.
4: But they don't in the UK.
2: Oh.
4: No, they don't in the UK. So I don't know if it's a post-exam thing. It's not a Singapore invention, surely. They must have it in the US. But you do not celebrate it in UK. You do not celebrate it in Australia. I think I'm right there, Tricia. Did you celebrate? No, exactly. So it's definitely not a British thing, an Australian thing, a European thing. I thought it was a Singaporean thing, you know.
2: Really?
4: I thought it was a post-exam Singaporean thing. I'm probably completely wrong.
2: I'm going to look
4: Listeners, help us out. 8855-0893. Trisha, why don't you just tell us? What's it all about? What's it all about?
2: Elfie.
4: Trisha.
2: Okay.
5: Yes. Okay. According to Britannica, Children's Day was invented to honor children, advocate for their well-being, and raise awareness about their rights and protection.
2: Okay.
5: This guy, Reverend Dr. Charles Leonard, began a special service for children in Massachusetts in 1857. And then the Republic of Turkey officially declared Children's Day in 1920.
2: Oh, as a national holiday.
4: I didn't want to say, but at the recesses of my mind, I did think it had something to do with children's rights. I did think that, but I didn't want to say in case I was wrong. But look, Singapore, your kids are fine. For the most part, the well-being is good. Everything is good. You don't need Children's Day. What do you think? 8855-0893. I'm kidding. But am I? You just said it.
2: I mean.
4: You just said it as well. So why are you going after me?
2: I would say my kids don't need Children's Day. Please take them if I send them to school today, which of course it's all closed. Everything's shuttered today. And I did ask my kids yesterday, tomorrow's Children's Day, what would you like to do? The first thing they said was watch TV, because they're not usually allowed to during the week. And I said, you can't watch TV. You still have Chinese. He still has Chinese class today, by the way. Yep. And he said, but it's Children's Day. Almost like I owe him this now.
4: Yes, you
2: so
4: do.
2: So they're going to have pizza, ice cream, and they're going to watch TV.
4: There you go. Do you ever say to him, are you mad at me like you do to us every day? Do you ever say that to him? Do you ever feel guilty at all?
2: Yes.
4: No, you don't.
2: I do.
4: I also took my daughter to Mandarin classes. Never missed a lesson, unless she was sick. Never missed a lesson. I think I even... No, we did let her have her birthdays off. Yes.
2: That's very nice.
4: If lessons or whatever fell on her birthday, no, she didn't go. What about you?
2: You pretty much have to always go.
4: Okay. There you go. Aloysius, good morning, my friend. Aloysius says, thank goodness it's Friday. He's got lots to say about breakfast bites.
2: We'll keep it for that.
4: Yes. He also says, Audrey, seems like you sound much better today.
2: Oh, good. That's good.
4: I think I also found a better dopamine site. It's called Money FM.
2: Yes.
4: Even better, you can learn so many things while you surf, such as it's a much more productive dopamine. Happy Children's Day to all children. And yes, look, I don't want to come across as Ebenezer Scrooge. I am only joking. Children's Day, you say? Happy Children's Day to all of them. Now, Athanasios, morning, everyone. from a shockingly wet Melbourne. Speaking of storms, that 6-0 drubbing of the Singapore Lions last night was Category 6. What a drubbing. What a drubbing. And yes, we'll be talking all about it on the final score. In the meantime, very quickly, we have breaking news, sports news. Here we go. All right, should we do it together?
2: Yes.
4: Right, okay. The Nations League matches have just finished, and Audrey's man was not there. Denmark 2, Portugal 4.
2: Is that why they won?
4: Yes, and I'll be talking about that on the final score. Portugal scored 4 times, and Ronaldo did not feature because he sulked and he walked out on the camp. Next one.
2: Germany 2, Serbia 0.
4: Which is a first victory for their coach, who is called... We had this the other day. Initials are JK. Do you know?
2: Joking.
4: Close enough. Jurgen
2: Klopp.
4: Yes, Jurgen Klopp. Wow. Give her a big ding-ding for that. Next result, Greece. Athanasios' team, I think. Greece 2, Netherlands 2. Oh. Greece are doing very well at the moment. And a big upset coming up.
2: Wales 2, Norway 1.
4: And that's an upset because...
2: Wales is very bad.
4: Yes, and who plays for Norway?
2: I don't know.
4: The Scandinavian Viking god.
2: Oh, Haaland.
4: Yes, give her a dig, dig, dig. She's on fire today. And finally, in the Nations League, League B, Israel 0, Kosovo 0. That sounds boring. And finally.
2: Republic of Ireland 2, Austria 2.
4: You've nailed it. Yet again, big round of applause for Audrey Seek, the Nostradamus of football predictions.
2: Oh,
4: right here
2: really
4: on Let's Talk Singapore.
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2: All right, let's take a look at the traffic for today. And it seems like it's a pretty quiet day because it's still early, but we are tracking a vehicle breakdown on PIE towards Tuas after Changi South Avenue 3. Drive safely.
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4: Good morning and welcome to Let's Talk Singapore. Trish has got her head in her hands. Neil is talking off air. This is what it's all about.
2: Yeah.
4: I love live radio.
2: Me too.
4: Me too. Now, let's talk about parenting some more. Because yesterday we had fabulous guests on our show. Elissa Chen, the Executive Director of Campus Impact and Member of Parliament for Bishan Toa Payoh, coined a phrase in Parliament that went viral. And that phrase was?
2: The Tired Adults Club. Who's a member? Who founded it?
4: Yes, we're all members here.
2: Yes.
4: I'm a member. You're a member. Dan, Tricia, we're all members.
2: I'm quite a new member, but I feel like I jumped the ranks. I skipped all of the entry-level rankings of the Tired Adults Club, and I went straight for the middle.
4: I think you're MD level now.
2: But you've been in the club for a long time. Not because you're old or anything, just, you know.
4: She's bringing out the zingers. It's Friday. Go on, Audrey. Bring out the zingers. Yes, we did talk to Elissa Chen, and we also spoke to perinatal expert and founder of Baby Planner SG, the wonderful Teng Yiling, about the pressures of parenting today and why it's harder than ever to have kids in Singapore.
2: That's right. So here is part of that conversation. Take a listen.
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0: Welcome to We Are Family. And the question we are asking today, my word, it will resonate with every listener in Singapore. Is Singapore giving more parental support? Yes, but does it matter if we are all too tired? Are we all members of the Tired Adults Club? That's the question we're asking today. Singapore has been putting more support behind families from financial backgrounds to giving them help for schools, cheaper preschools, more childcare leave, and so on. But what if one of the biggest pressures facing parents is something money simply cannot buy? Time and energy.
1: Yes, in Parliament this August, MP Elisa Chen described Singapore as a tired adults club, raising a bigger question about whether the way we work and live leaves enough breathing space to actually raise a family. So today on We Are Family, we're joined by that MP, Elisa Chen, Executive Director of Campus Impact and Member of Parliament for Bishan Toa Payoh GRC. Welcome to the show.
2: Good morning.
1: Great to have
2: everybody.
1: You. And we also have Teng Yi Ling, perinatal expert and founder of Baby Planner SG, to unpack what's leaving parents so stretched and what could make family life in Singapore more manageable.
0: Okay, Elisa, your new term has gone a little bit viral. I knew about this term myself. You recently described Singapore as a tired adults club when speaking in Parliament. What prompted you to raise this idea? What did you mean by it? And tell us about some of the pressures that you think adults and families are facing today.
2: Yeah, I just wanted to start by saying hi to all the tired parents who are driving their children to school.
0: Yes.
2: Trying to make it for the school rush and, you know, head into work.
1: Yes.
2: So that's such a rhythm of our lives now. And I came across the floor mat during a house visit. Ironically, it wasn't a parent. It was a single who had that doormat, but we were joking about it. And, you know, after that joke started, I started to find, you know, that there was so much resonance with the people that I was speaking to. Everyone just consistently said, whenever I asked them a question, what would encourage you to have one more child? Mm. And they said nothing.
0: Nothing.
2: Nothing would entice
0: me. No financial incentives.
2: Not at all. And I was asking why. And they said, we're just too tired. They said that they're stretched for time. One of my friends even shared about how, you know, after she ends work at 7, from 7 to 9, it's just a mad rush of trying to feed the children, bathe them, get them do homework, get them to bed, check the final things here. And, you know, you're up again the next morning, bright and early.
0: Yiling, you're the perinatal expert and founder of Baby Planner SG. Just briefly, do you echo these sentiments?
3: Yes, I think somewhat there always is this sense of tiredness when it comes to everyday life, whether it is just the parents or actually even those who are not parents yet.
0: Yiling, let's start with you now. You've supported more than 300 families through pregnancy and the postpartum period. Oh, I remember those days. As a certified perinatal practitioner, baby planner, what tends to surprise new parents most about just how much their everyday lives changed the moment their baby comes into the world?
3: Yes, indeed. I think for most parents, they do hear that it will be tough, you know, that their life will change. But so they hear somewhat about the sleep deprivation, about endless diaper changes. But what most new parents unable to understand is why it actually becomes tough. Is the endless questions actually that they will have in their heads. You know, all the small things. You know, is this baby's movement normal? Is this color normal? Is the temperature normal? Oh, the baby is crying again. You know, does it mean he's hungry again? Right? So all these, you know, small decisions and considerations are endless and they are very overwhelming during that period of time. Not to mention the differences in opinions or answers that new parents generally receive, whether they ask or they search for the answers, or even if they don't, it just comes.
1: Yes.
3: Yeah, so that's what makes it really crazy hard.
0: Yeah, the more you were talking, the more I expected Audrey to start crying.
1: Yeah.
0: Because everything she's saying, you're like, yep, yep, Yep.
2: It all just came screaming back to me. It's one of those things where, you know, when people warn you, oh, you're not going to sleep very much, it's going to be rough for the first 3 to 6 months, especially if you're also planning on breastfeeding, all of these things. Mm-hmm. So theoretically, you feel like I'm ready for it, but you really don't know what it's like until you're really in the thick of it. And a lot of us also go back to work after about mm-hmm. 4 months.
0: Yep.
2: And that is another thing that we want to talk about. So yes, you know, taking on the mental load of now being a parent, trying to keep them alive is what I always say. My goal at the end of the day is they're still here and I made it. I survived. But it's also thinking about the rest of your entire life, despite having the children and being a working, most of us being a dual income household. Mm-hmm. What do you have to say to that? All of the pressures in total.
3: Yeah, I really think it is an endless journey. A very rewarding one, of course. Mm. But, you know, we were just talking about this just now, that it is something we would never regret. It is something that, you know, we enjoy. It's the best thing, right, being a parent. But when we talk about it, it is true that we are tired from it. And I think the term tired is not something that is purely negative, right? All of us choose our tired.
0: Mm.
3: You know, we all work, right? Dual working parents. And why do we do that? It's really because we get something from it. We get meaning from our work. We contribute to society. We feel good about it. And it's the same thing for parenting as well, that it is tiring, but the rewards are amazing. Personal growth that comes from parenting, that, you know, you discover sides of you or perspectives or insights into yourself and the world that you would have never learned until you are a parent.
0: Couldn't agree more with that, actually. I've had a good career. I've written 32 books, but nothing comes close to being a parent. Everything is cast in the shadows compared to being a parent. Elissa, you are the MP for Bishan Topayu GRC, and our Prime Minister, Lawrence Wong, announced more financial support for families at this year's National Day rally, alongside more childcare leave and cheaper preschool. But you have personally raised the importance of time and breathing space for parents in Singapore. Where do you think, based on your experience as both a parent and an MP, where do you think families are feeling most stretched for time and energy today?
4: I think it's really because we're trying to manage a career and our families at the same time. The tension is so real. I came across an Instagram post by a working mother who became a full-time mother. And she shared about how, you know, initially she was really trying to have it all, and yet she was finding that she couldn't be that present mother at home if she also wanted to be fully present at work.
2: Mm.
4: So I think that's where the tension really comes. It also encroaches into our personal space when you have to take Zoom calls after working hours, and you feel that need to stay hungry. You feel that need to stay relevant to your workplace,
2: yeah.
4: And you don't want to fall back. So all of that is pulling us in so many different directions.
2: Yeah.
4: So what I do with my family is we try our very best. Sometimes we fight over it. We need those reminders to be fully present. Mm. How can we be fully present with our children, with our spouses, and also fully present at work? It's a delicate balance, and we need to keep working on it.
0: Speaking of that delicate balance, we've got two interesting viewpoints from two different listeners. George says, I have 3 young children. When they were very young, we didn't have a helper to help out in the house chores, but I never felt that I did not have enough time with them. Being with my kids was so much fun. Children during the preschool phase are actually quite easy to manage. It is during the primary school stage when situations become tighter and times become shorter because of the academic requirements. So George said he had enough time for his children, but Herbin has an interesting counterpoint. Singapore is a price taker in the global arena, with economic giants like China and India still on this really strong working culture. And we are surrounded by Asian countries being hungrier and working harder. Do we really have a choice when it comes to wanting to have free time? You can see his point. It's very easy to have financial incentives to pay lip service to rest, to mental health and wellness. But China and India and our neighbouring countries are hungrier, they're working harder, and we're all trying to protect our rice bowls. How do we balance that?
4: Yeah, so I was in China very recently, and they have this culture called juan, or involution. And basically, it's that relentless drive for, you know, growth and innovation, and let's do it faster, cheaper, better. And I was breathless, you know, just looking at how they operated. And I asked myself, you know, I thought that this was really a double-edged sword.
0: Mm.
4: Do I really need packages delivered in 1 hour? And I thought, you know, we could find a balance. What is the society we're trying to create? How can we make something that's more sustainable for families? Mm. Somewhere that there's a bit more joy.
0: But is the genie out of the bottle on that one a bit? It's a national emergency if our train is delayed for 5 minutes. We are used to a certain level of, I have to say it, entitlement. We expect the Grab guy to deliver at that time. We expect our train to be at this time. Are we really going to take a step back and say, we're okay if things are a little bit slower and our productivity is a little bit slower, if it gives us more time? Do you really think we can step back to that?
4: I think where we are is like actually quite a good balance right now. We don't have to get to the levels that China is operating at. What I think also is there are people who are calling for something that's a little bit more sustainable, because you don't want to end up overheating. And already we see an education system that is slightly overheating, and people are calling for ways to pull back on that. So there is that desire and hunger, and I think we can make these decisions together as a society.
1: Yeah.
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6: These are your news headlines. I'm Shilpa Shades. Singapore is set for drier and warmer weather in the first half of October, particularly during the first week. The Met Service says maximum temperatures are expected to reach 34 to 35 degrees Celsius on most days and could exceed 35 degrees on some days. Localized thundery showers are still expected on a few days, mainly in the late morning and afternoon. Meanwhile, Singapore's air quality has returned to moderate levels. At 4 p.m. today, the 24-hour PSI readings range from 59 to 73 across the island. This follows unhealthy readings in parts of Singapore earlier this week. Singapore Airlines and Scoot are extending cancellations of some Middle East flights until December. SIA flights between Singapore and Dubai will remain cancelled until December 1st, while Scoot flights between Singapore and Jeddah will be scrapped until December 2nd. SIA says the suspensions are continuing because of the geopolitical situation in the Middle East, adding that other flights could also be affected. Both airlines say affected passengers can request a full refund for the unused portion of their tickets. Customers who book through travel agents or partner airlines should contact them directly. SPH Media has made changes to its leadership, with Chief Executive Chan Yeng Kit taking on the additional role of Executive Chairman. The 61-year-old succeeds Mr. Khaw Boon Wan and will chair both SPH Media Trust and SPH Media Holdings while remaining Chief Executive. Deputy CEO Kwek Yew Chuang has also been promoted to Managing Director. He will oversee day-to-day operations and immediate to medium-term plans. In a Facebook post, Prime Minister Lawrence Wong thanked Mr. Khaw for his 5 years as chairman, saying he steered SPH Media through an important period of transition. Singapore has been ranked first in Asia-Pacific and sixth globally in a new index of the world's next-generation wealth hubs. Property consultancy Savills says Singapore's appeal lies in wealth preservation, business networks, and the growth of private capital. It also highlights Singapore's role as a technology hub, as wealth creation increasingly shifts towards industries such as AI, advanced manufacturing, and life sciences. Globally, New York tops the rankings, followed by Miami, London, San Francisco, and Los Angeles. Hong Kong is seventh, while Tokyo, Shanghai, Bangkok, and Kuala Lumpur also feature in the top 30. A woman who was part of a group that rigged mahjong games to cheat players has been jailed 8 months and fined $3,000. 31-year-old Olivia Chin Hui Chen was part of a 9-member ring, which cheated victims out of more than $100,000. They arranged games where an unsuspecting victim played against three of them. Fake dating app profiles were also used to lure victims. At least 19 people were duped between April and June 2024. The cases against the other 8 conspirators are pending.
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5: Traffic.
0: Good morning to the best listeners on radio, bar none. Let's have a look at our traffic, shall we? What's happening on our Friday morning roads? As you can tell, I'm just stalling while my website loads. Vehicle breakdown on the PIE towards Tuas after Changi South Avenue 3. And there's been an accident much earlier on Pasir Ris Drive 8 towards Pasir Ris Grove. That sounds so majestic. After Tampines Expressway, avoid Lane 3, but stay right here. ST's What's the News quiz is coming up.
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0: Good morning and welcome back to Let's Talk Singapore. It's that time again, but I don't know, Audrey Seek. How many people will actually play?
1: That's okay.
0: Because it's Children's Day. Don't let us down, folks. You're out there. 8855-0893. Who is ready to play ST's What's the News quiz? Because we know our kids are having a deserved lie-in this morning.
1: That's right. Happy Children's Day, which means there's no school for a lot of our usual primary school students who tune in every day to listen to us. So we're going to need you guys, maybe the parents who are still up, getting ready for them to get up, to play along to our What's the News quiz.
0: Well, Catherine was with us at 5:46 this morning. I've just seen that. Good morning, Catherine. So we've got Catherine, Aloysius, Athanasios, Patrick, of course, is always there. Saltby, I think, is about to join us. Who is with us? It's time to play ST's What's the News quiz.

0: here we go. Nice and loud.
1: Dee da da da.
0: Dee da da da.
1: Yeah. Yeah.
0: Yes, yes, yes. It's Friday. It's Friday. We have an action-packed show for you, as we do every day, but especially today because it's Friday. And we've got a magnificent, if I say so myself, ST's What's the News quiz.
2: It's always magnificent.
0: How are you feeling? How are you feeling?
2: I don't feel great. I don't feel great only because I was preoccupied yesterday, did not catch up on the headlines. So I'm going to need our listeners to help me. 8855-0893. Six questions from the paper's main sections. And all you have to do is write into us. And if you stand a chance, no, if you stand a chance to win, if you get all six correct, you stand a chance to win something. I don't know what. A goodie bag.
0: I love the way Trisha just stares at you. Go on, keep going.
2: Yeah.
0: Keep going.
2: You got this.
0: She's so supportive. You've got this. You've got this. All right, folks, here we go. Take out your phones. 8855-0893. It is indeed time to play ST's What's the News quiz. And as always, the big story, the headline news, question one. Here we go. Prime News, and there's only one place to start, as far as I'm concerned. An upbeat, heroic story with a happy ending. Yes, it was a terrifying incident, but step forward, Indian pilot Smit Mukhtar, who's been hailed a hero after averting a crash. What a story this is, of a Fly Dubai jet bound for Israel. He's currently recovering in hospital in Saudi Arabia. Even though he was injured in this incident, he crawled to open the cockpit door to allow in other crew members and pilots and doctors and saved the flight. What a hero. What a hero this man is. Give him a round of applause, Trisha. What a hero this man is. Now, he's been hailed a hero across the world, but especially in India, obviously, where Prime Minister Narendra Modi said which of the following?
2: Oh, my goodness, Neil.
0: A, he showed immense courage and an unwavering resolve to protect the lives of others. B, he showed the world what real bravery really looked like as he saved lives. C, he showed why he should be in a Netflix movie in 2027.
2: Okay.
0: Which he will be.
2: Here's the thing.
0: Here's the thing.
2: A and B are very probable.
0: I know.
2: And in fact, both true. So I'm going to need some help here.
0: Phyllis is here. I am always with you in small and big ways. Always big ways, Phyllis. All right. Is it A, he showed immense courage and an unwavering resolve to protect lives? B, he showed the world what real bravery really looks like? Or C, he showed why he should be in a Netflix movie in 2027?
2: Well, Aloysius says real bravery, which I believe is B. Patrick sending a thumbs up. What do you think, Patrick? Well, I think that both statements are true and need to be said. I will lock in what Aloysius said, though, which is real bravery.
0: This quiz, I have a feeling, Trisha, is going to be a lot of fun today.
2: Oh, gosh.
0: You are wrong. So we got 0 out of 1. I love it. Here we go. Question number 2.
2: Lewis also said B.
0: Question number... Sorry.
2: All right.
0: Question number 2. Singapore news. It is the end of an era. One of Singapore's most prominent tourist attractions has closed. It opened on June 2000, which I remember. And I took my daughter many, many times. I suspect she's never been. I think Trish has been. But it closed as part of its owners, quote, keeping its offerings fresh and relevant amid shifting visitor interests. What's its name? Is it A, the Singapore Science Centre?
2: No way.
0: B, Snow City. C, Haw Paw Villa.
2: Yeah.
0: Could you stop nodding over there,
2: no,
0: please?
2: No, I saw the video. Okay. And at the end, it was very, very nice. You know, they were all hugging. The staff were hugging and crying. And then they had a nice big hot pot gathering.
0: Yes.
2: Which is funny because it's Snow City.
0: Yes.
2: And they were melting all the snow.
0: It was fabulous. Have you been there?
2: I have.
0: Oh, good.
2: But it was a very, very long time ago. And I should have brought my kids.
0: When you was a kid, you
2: went?
0: Yes. Oh, fabulous.
2: Yes.
0: Fabulous. It's actually been really good in recent years. I last went in 2021 or 2 during COVID, I think. They have slides. Yes. The slides are great fun. You sit on the rubber rings. Great fun. It's sad to see it go, but things move on. So your final answer is?
2: So I'm going to go with Aloysius and our listeners. It is Snow City, and it's okay, Aloysius. He just wrote oops at the previous question. It's all right.
0: But he's redeemed himself.
2: Yes.
0: 1 out of 2. You are correct. And I've seen Sultan's comment. I have seen it. I will save it for the final score. If you're just joining us, Singapore got beaten, hammered, humiliated, 6-0 by Malaysia.
2: Humiliated is a strong word.
0: What's your views on that? 8855-0893. In the meantime, let's get on with the quiz. Here we go. Question number 3. World news. British Prime Minister Andy Burnham, good friend of mine, has put the idea of Britain rejoining the European Union forward. This is extraordinary, breaking a taboo for a British Prime Minister. Burnham reopened the divisive Brexit debate by saying his centre-left Labour government could go, quote, all the way and propose European membership. This led French President Emmanuel Macron to say what? A. Welcome back. B. Vive la England. C. Get lost. What did French President Emmanuel Macron say when he heard that Andy Burnham is open to returning to the European Union? French President Emmanuel Macron, did he say A. Welcome back. B. Vive la England. C. Ho, hee, ho. Get lost.
2: Well, I have to say,
0: I knew you'd bring it out.
2: I think they're very friendly and they must say welcome back.
0: Yes. So you think it's welcome back, huh? You don't think it's vive la England or hey, ho, hee, ho, get lost. A. Welcome back.
2: Again.
0: B. Vive la England. C. Get lost. Anglaterra, actually. Anglaterra.
2: Do you know
0: that where you're going?
2: We have a huge contingency of French residents here in Singapore. I believe it's one of the largest foreign contingencies are the French. How many people have we offended? Let us know at 8855.
0: Hey, je t'aime, je t'adore.
2: 0893.
0: Je suis français in my
2: heart. Oh, you know I very much je t'aime français.
0: Je parle. Yeah, but I speak French. Je parle français. Et très bien, formidable. Do you?
2: Oui,
0: bien sûr, formidable.
2: Okay.
0: Right, A, welcome back. B, vive la England. C, get lost.
2: It's got to be welcome back. Welcome back.
0: It is welcome back. Very good. 2 out of 3. Business news. DFI Retail Group is set to take full control of its coffee franchise license business across seven Asian markets, including Singapore, under a deal that will end its long-standing joint ownership of Maxim's Caterers with Hong Kong Caterers.
2: Yes.
0: Maxim's operates food and beverage businesses, including this particular business that operates more than 1,100 licensed coffee houses across Singapore, Hong Kong, Macau, Thailand, Vietnam, Cambodia, and Laos. Huge story. The Singapore listed DFI will take over what coffee business?
2: Okay.
0: A. The Coffee Bean and Tea Leaf. B. Starbucks. C. Luckin' Coffee.
2: All right. Well, Salt Bai is here.
0: Hello, Salt Bai.
2: He gave us
0: a
2: good wave.
0: I need to know your views on Singapore, Malaysia. Let me know. Yes.
2: I did catch this story. And Maxim's, shout out to Maxim's, one of my favorite bakeries out of Hong Kong.
0: Family business?
2: Oh, that would be something. Very good wife cake.
0: Is it?
2: You must be a fan of wife cake.
0: What is wife cake? Wife?
2: Yes.
0: I've never heard of it.
2: Oh my goodness. Well, remind me to buy some.
0: What is wife cake?
2: It is like a, I gotta show you a picture.
0: I feel better that Trisha doesn't know either. I've heard of white cake. Some people have white cake, don't they?
2: No, so it has a winter melon filling and it has a flaky crust. It's called wife cake. You must have had it.
0: No. Oh, I've seen it. It looks familiar. I'm not a big fan of winter melon. Oh. I mean, I'll eat it.
2: All right. Anyway.
0: So it's wife cake? It's not a very sort of...
2: Because it's sweet. There is a husband cake, actually, Lo Kong Bang.
0: Oh, wow.
2: And it's...
0: This is a Hong Kong thing?
2: A little salty. Yes.
0: Wow.
2: All right. Anyway.
0: All right.
2: Aloysius goes, no clue, Maxime. No.
0: Clues are Coffee Bean, Starbucks, or Luckin' Coffee.
2: Yes, well, I did read this story, and I'm going to go with Louis, Sultan, Salt Bai, Patrick. I'm going to go with Starbucks.
0: Correct. 3 out of 4. Here we go. Life news. Now, this one I had no idea about. Listen to this. I don't know if Trisha knows about this. There's a big feature in the life section on a new internet trend. It involves colourful makeup.
2: Oh, yeah.
0: Oh, yeah. Bedazzled keepsakes. You've got to stop trying to be relevant. You're an auntie now, like me. Give it up. You have to give it
2: You're
0: up.
2: You're also an auntie? I
0: yes.
2: love it.
0: It involves colourful makeup, bedazzled keepsakes, playful food, and personalised bedrooms.
2: Mm.
0: As young people find new ways to bring more colour and joy into the everyday. They look for the colourful, the nostalgic, and above all, fun. What's this new internet trend called? Is it A, happy maxing? Is it B, life maxing? Or is it C, whimsy maxing?
2: Whimsy maxing. I thought you were going to say the whimsical to give it away, but of course you didn't.
0: No, I didn't. What do you guys think? 8855-0893. Is it A, happy maxing? B, life maxing? C, whimsy maxing?
2: This is a trend that I imagine Neil Humphreys loves, absolutely loves.
0: What is the answer first? I'll wait because my answer may surprise you.
2: Well, I did see this, and I believe the answer is C, whimsy maxing.
0: And you are absolutely correct. You get a ding, ding, ding for that. So you've got 4 out of 5. I think it's great. Good for them.
2: Okay.
0: Young people, they've got enough stress in their life.
2: Whatever.
0: Enough hassle in their life. I saw it. I looked at it. I thought, good for you. I am a sucker myself for nostalgia, for sentimentality, for the simple things, the nostalgic things. Good for them. If it makes them happy, go for it.
2: Whatever we need to do to be happy.
0: If you've seen my apartment, as soon as you walk through the door, it is a little castle of whimsy. The second you walk through the door.
2: The Stormtrooper, maybe?
0: The Stormtrooper, the Mary Poppins, the Beatles. It's all whimsical and nostalgic.
2: Wonderful.
0: It's all good. Good for them. Right,
2: okay.
0: Here we go. Sports news. And it's Audrey's favourite. Portugal captain.
2: Mm.
0: What's his name?
2: Cristiano Ronaldo.
0: You see, I'm so proud. I feel so paternalistic.
2: The only guy I know.
0: Yes.
2: Okay.
0: Has made more international headlines yet again after his team's training camp. But what did he do? Was it A, fought with a teammate?
2: Oh.
0: B, walked out of the training camp? Or C, shaved all his hair off?
2: No way would he ever touch
0: it
2: that beautiful
0: good.
2: Head of hair.
0: It still looked good.
2: Oh, no doubt.
0: It still looked good.
2: I don't think it's C.
0: Listeners, help her out. 8855-0893. What did Ronaldo do? Did he fight with a teammate, walk out on the training camp, or shave his hair off?
2: Well, I have to say, A and B, not indicative of the man he is, I have to say. So, unusual behavior, would you say? Definitely don't think that he shaved his head. And I don't think he would physically fight anybody because he's a nice guy. So, I'll just say that he walked out.
0: I'm not walking out on you, Audrey Seek.
2: Good.
0: You're a legend. 5 out of 6.
2: Yeah.
0: Fabulous job. Thank you, Audrey. Thank you, listeners. And that was the ST What's the News quiz.
2: Traffic. Good morning, Helen, Ken, Lewis, and all. Thank you so much for joining us on Let's Talk Singapore. Let's take a look at the traffic, shall we? We see an accident on PIE towards Changi after Toh Guan Road. Avoid Lane 1 and drive safely this Friday.
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0: know.
1: I love it. It's over. Welcome to the final score. And yes, it's all over for the Singapore Lions. But is it over for Cristiano Ronaldo too? I have two questions for our wonderful listeners today and Audrey Seek. Question number one, where do the Singapore Lions go from here? Big question, should they bring in more foreign talent? More naturalized players, more heritage players? What do you think? Do Singapore Lions need to bring in more foreign talent? And number two, should Ronaldo save his dignity and his pride and just retire? Retire now. What do you guys think? 8855-0893. Please get involved. Okay. Wow. Let's do the Singapore Lions first. Audrey Seek, nobody saw this coming. You were actually the closest. Yesterday, I predicted Singapore would beat Malaysia 2-1. Roshan predicted the same scoreline. You went with?
2: A draw, I believe. No, a tie. A draw.
1: You did. You went for a 2-2 draw. Now, you were the closest because they certainly didn't win. They certainly didn't win. They were stuffed, hammered, thrashed, humiliated. There's no nice way of saying it. They were absolutely hammered. The Lions lost 6-0. They lost 6-0, their worst defeat against their Causeway rivals at senior level since 1978. You weren't even born, were you?
2: No, but they made history.
1: Yeah, they made history. You're so sweet. They did make history.
2: I'm so sorry, guys.
1: It was an utter humiliation and easy the worst defeat of Coach Gavin Lee's career. A 6-0 drubbing by their Causeway rivals in the FIFA ASEAN Cup up in Jakarta. And here's a key point. There was a hat-trick. There was a hat-trick from Brazil-born striker Bergson for Malaysia. So the question I'm asking our listeners today, should Singapore follow Malaysia? Listen to this, Audrey. Malaysia's starting 11 had 9 players. 9.
2: Not from Malaysia?
1: Not Malaysian-born, who were either naturalised or eligible to play for them through heritage links. A bit like the boy Perry Ung we talked about before. Listeners, do you agree with that? Is that the way that Singapore has to go? Malaysia had a hat-trick from Bergson. This is a kid who was born in Brazil, was a Brazilian youth international, and only made his debut for Malaysia last week when he scored against Bangladesh. And now he's scoring a hat-trick for Malaysia. This is a Brazilian-born boy. Should Singapore bite the bullet and seek more foreign talent like Perry Ung? What do you guys think? 8855-0893. Sultan is making his views very clear. Good morning, Neil, Audrey and Tricia. What a disastrous football match against Malaysia. It was disgusting, says Sultan. Where was the pride? Where was the pride? 6-0, he's put Neil, and 0 Louis Vuitton, he's put there. Where was the pride? What do you guys think? Do we have to follow Malaysia? Do we have to look out, cast our net far and wide, and find anybody with a link to Singapore, a grandparent, an auntie, an uncle, whatever it is? We call them naturalized players, heritage players. Is that the way for Singapore to go? At the final whistle, Gavin Lee, look, he tried to stay upbeat despite the 6-0 thrashing. And this is what Gavin Lee had to say.
3: The question now for us is, do we allow this event to define us, or do we use it as fuel to go again? Every game has always been a reality check, mate. We never took any game for granted. And like I said, given the context, given the condition, a side that was so motivated to get even more goals after 3-0 down, it's not normal. It's not a normal game. And so for us, it's again, like you said, it's a... Every game we are realistic. Every game we go into we never underestimate the affair. We never underestimate the levels. But unfortunately today, you know, we didn't rise up to the level enough. But having said that, again, if you take the scoreline and you paint you paint it all over the performance, then I think it's quite unfair. Because if you look at the way we were trying to get up front, the way we dealt with Arif Aiman today, I thought it was very good. Yeah, but unfortunately it is when they shot, almost every shot they took ended up in the back of the net, right? And every shot we took ended up with in front of a yellow shed. And so these are fine margins at this kind of levels, and we know because these are very good players. But again, the question now for us is, do we allow this event to define us, or do we use it as fuel to go again?
1: Do we use this event to define us, or do we go again? What do you think about Gavin Lee's comments? You heard what he said. Fine margins. Every time Malaysia took a shot, they scored. Every time Singapore took a shot, it just deflected off a yellow jersey. I get Gavin Lee's comments. I think he's a magnificent young coach. But fine margins. They lost 6-0. Not much fine margins there. What do you guys think? Saltby says, I will say this. It's time for Harris and Safawan to go. These are two Lions legends. I'm adding this part for context. They've been around the camp for a long time. Saltby says, I'm sorry, but this is the reality. We need a new and fresh team. Sultan says, Gavin Lee is a good coach. I agree. But however, Malaysia has taken the shortcut for glory and gone with foreign players like the Brazilian-born kid who scored a hat-trick. He's got a hat-trick against Singapore. This is a guy, Bergson, who played for this Brazilian youth team. Now he's playing for Malaysia. Is this the way that Singapore has to go? Would you be happy to see a Singapore side filled with players who were not born in Singapore? Let us know, 8855-0893. Athanasio says, 6-0 suggests a collapse of structure and mental resilience. Maybe tackle that softness rather than just go for more foreigners. It is, after all, one blip on a promising long road. Yeah, let's not lose sight of the fact Singapore has qualified for the Asian Cup. That's historic under Gavin Lee. They've done a magnificent job there. Was this just a one-off? Sultan says our defense was way, way too slow. And James has said, could not agree more with Sultan. Come on, this is a cricket score. Anyone can recruit foreign talent, but the question is, how long can this go on? It's not sustainable. It's a shortcut. I actually agree with that. Fuchi Renads, wow, wow. I doubt Gavin and his kiddos are going to have a good one today on Children's Day. 6-0, gosh. What do you guys think? 8855-0893. What should Singapore football do next? It's all over for Singapore in the FIFA ASEAN Cup, but is it all over for Audrey Seek's main man? Cristiano Ronaldo, Audrey.
2: I thought that he retired. Why are we back here again? I don't get it.
1: Because he's a very, very... He's not the Messiah. He's been a very naughty boy. Okay. He's been a very naughty boy. Listen to this, Audrey, and our listeners. Picture the scene. Ronaldo doesn't play in the previous game. He's a substitute. He doesn't even get on the pitch. When the final whistle goes, he doesn't celebrate with his players. He throws down his towel. He stomps off into the dressing room. Oh. And as a consequence, he walked out. He walked out of the Portugal camp and went home. I'm sure he thought, ha, I'll show them. Well, what happens? Portugal play Denmark without him and they win 4-2. They score four goals without Ronaldo. So the question for Audrey and our listeners, is it time to call it a day for Cristiano Ronaldo and retire with his dignity and his honour? What do you guys think? 8855-0893. Audrey Seek.
2: When you described that he threw down his towel and left, it really reminded me of my kid at soccer practice a couple of weeks ago.
1: But when he's not 41.
2: No, very much no. All I have to say is, hate to see you go, love to watch you leave. I'm sure he looked good doing it. That's really
1: always.
2: All. That's really all I know about the whole thing.
1: Always. Listeners,
2: good
1: what
2: luck
1: do you
2: to
1: think?
2: You.
1: Good luck. He's 41 years old. He's 42 in, I think, you guys think. 8855-0893. Audrey Seek.
2: When you describe the heat.

0: we got heavy traffic on the BKE towards the PIE at the KJE exit. Oh, and there was an accident just now on the PIE towards Changi after Toh Guan Road, with congestion until Toh Guan Road. Avoid lane 1, but stay right here for more on Let's Talk Singapore.
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0: Welcome back to Let's Talk Singapore. It's Friday. Who's with us? Let us know. 8855-0893. What are you up to? What are you doing? What are your weekend plans? We want to know everything. We're the most careful radio station in Singapore, we are.
3: And if you want to share your plans, we are happy to read it out
0: so
3: that everyone knows what you're doing this weekend. Happy Children's Day to all of the kids out there.
0: Audrey, I've given out people's addresses on this show.
3: Scary.
0: I tell people where I live.
3: Scary.
0: It's all part of the fun. Wow, look at this. We have touched a nerve. Whenever you bring up the issue of foreign talent in Singapore sports, people have an opinion. What do you guys think? If you're just joining us, good morning. Singapore was thrashed last night by Malaysia. I thought it'd be close. I never thought it would be 6-0. Why? Because Malaysia had 9 naturalized or heritage players in their first 11. In other words, 9 players who were not born in Malaysia. In fact, the guy who scored a hat-trick, 3 goals against Singapore, did not only grow up in Brazil, he played for the Brazilian youth team. And now he's playing for Malaysia and he scored a hat-trick. Is that the way for Singapore to go? More foreign talent in the team? Wow, we got an extraordinary comment from Phyllis.
3: Yes, we do. Good morning, Phyllis. And she says, no more imports of foreign players, please. Look at our current squad of Singapore representatives at Asian Games. We won and lost as true blue Singaporeans. Sports ought not to be taken as just another stake over how a country performs. We're talking about real human with real flesh and blood fighting at their best for oneself and for the pride of the country. If 6-0 is the best, let it be and try harder next time.
0: What a comment from Phyllis. This is why we have the best listeners. Phyllis, I've been writing about this issue now for more than 20 years. More than 20 years I've been writing about the very sensitive topic of foreign talent in Singapore sports. And I've long agreed with you, Phyllis. People like Perry Ng. Now, Perry Ng has a Chinese Singaporean grandfather. He has Singaporean family. He has roots here. Yes, he grew up in the UK. That's different. He clearly and literally has Singapore in his DNA. But I've long believed there has to be an umbilical cord connection between the footballer and the fan, whether it's national or cultural or racial, whatever it is. But there has to be a connection between the fan and the guy representing your country. What do you guys think? 8855-0893. Salt Bai, still very upset about the situation. Aloysius says, well, I guess this is a lesson for Singapore. Hopefully, we can learn from our failures, pick ourselves up, and come back even stronger. Speaking of coming back stronger, look who came back yesterday. As strong as ever, front page of the Straits Times, a beaming Shanti Pereira with a gold medal around her neck, celebrating her 200 meters gold. She had a fantastic arrival at Changi Airport. She's a hero.
3: She looks fabulous. Give it up for our girl, Shanti. Well done. We are so proud of you. She says she's looking forward to a short break and she's also preparing for her wedding.
0: Aww.
3: How wonderful is that?
0: Are we invited?
3: I don't know.
0: Shanti,
3: you're the one who has spoken to her.
0: If you're listening, Audrey and I will MC your wedding for free. Just invite us. But what about the other clip that you told me about?
3: Oh,
0: that was so cute.
3: Lo Kin Yu, shout out to our other athlete who also did us so proud, coming in with a silver medal for badminton. He posted this reel on Instagram. If you haven't seen it, you should check it out. It's so cute. You see a lone silver medal on the conveyor belt, and it's slowly making its way. And he goes, oh, that's mine. And he picks it up, and you know, people are cheering afterwards. Such a cute reel.
0: Good flex.
3: Yeah.
0: Beautiful flex. All right, guys, keep that number, 8855-0893. You need it because we have a fantastic Breakfast Bites coming up.
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4: Drop it like it's hot, drop it like it's hot, drop it like it's hot. When the pigs try to get at you, park it like it's hot,
3: drop it like it's hot. I'm getting flashbacks.
0: Good song choice.
3: Let me just clarify what I mean by that. That time I got a fresh, hot, flat white, okay?
0: You dropped it like it's hot?
3: Yes.
0: Dropped it like it's hot?
3: It was too hot. And yes. I picked it up to bring it from my table to the counter. I dropped it. Not only did I spill the coffee, I broke the cup it came in. Yeah. I'm sure this is an experience that must have happened to most of you as well. Coffee, a plate of food, maybe. My son dropped his ice cream at McDonald's, and I've never seen the whole crowd go, oh no.
0: Yeah.
3: All together so quickly. The staff there, shout out to the McDonald's at United Square, immediate replacement of the cone, even though I was going to just pay for another one. So we want to know if this has happened to you and what your expectations are. Your poll question for today is, oops, you've dropped your food. What do you expect the stall or restaurant to do? A, replace it because accidents happen. B, I would ask, but I wouldn't expect it. Or C, it's my problem, I will buy another one. Again, the poll question is, you dropped your food. What do you think, Neil?
0: I think, firstly, Audrey C, great job. Great topic to end the week on a quirky, upbeat note. You've dropped your food. What do you expect the restaurant or store to do about it? I went straight away with C.
3: Have you done this before?
0: Yeah, many times.
3: Okay.
0: My problem, I'll buy another one, was my answer, right? Because if it's, when it's very simple. To me, it's very simple. When it's our mistake, we pay. When it's the restaurant's mistake, they should pay. It's that simple. My daughter has done this so many times. Anyone who's a parent will know this, especially on holiday, but it's happened in Singapore. You buy her an ice cream cone from McDonald's or anywhere, and especially when she's young, and she walks outside and goes, look, Daddy, and she points at something but tilts her hand.
3: Yeah.
0: So seconds after you've left the shop, she's standing holding an empty cone. Happens all the time. And she does that. The bottom lip goes out. It has a little wobble. And you're like, all right, I'll get you another one.
3: Yeah.
0: Never for 1 minute do I think I'd get a free one. It has to be me who pays for it. It's my mistake or my daughter's mistake. Now, flip side, restaurant's mistake, restaurant should pay.
3: Yeah.
0: Obviously, right? It happened to me at Swenson's. Shout out to the folks at Compass One in Sengkang. This poor young waiter, he knocked our drinks over and they went all over the table. And he was so young and he felt so bad. And I've literally empathetically stood in his shoes, because I've done that, working at my grandfather's cafe, and my heart broke for him. It really did. But it was no fuss. There was no shouting. I just said, forget about it. And the manager came over, very apologetic, well, replace the drinks and all the rest of it. So that's what you expect. No issue. The restaurant's mistake, the restaurant settles it. In fact, I went over to the manager and I said, look, it's no big deal. When I've left, please don't, scold the guy when I've left, because I suspect that might have happened. You know, don't scold the kid. It was an accident. Restaurant makes the mistake, they pay. You make the mistake, you pay.
3: Okay.
0: Couldn't be simpler.
3: Simple as that. But we are talking about this because there was a very nice story that we touched on the other day. A very nice example at a hawker center in Clemente. You remember the vegetarian stall?
0: Yes, great story.
3: So long story short, an elderly woman bought food from this Jixiang vegetarian food at Clemente 448 Market and Food Center. She accidentally dropped the entire packet on the floor. I believe it happened right outside once she got the food.
0: Yeah.
3: You know, maybe it was hot or, she just lost control of it.
0: Yeah.
3: The stall owner came out, helped clean up the mess, threw the food away and said, I'll make you a fresh packet for free.
0: Vegetarians, you see. How? Very nice people. We're very nice, empathetic people. We're trying to save the planet. Yes.
3: Yes. So it was very nice. And in a second act of kindness, another customer who witnessed the whole thing actually offered to pay for the replacement himself, which is such a nice story, right? But should that actually be the expectation? Because I think kindness is one thing.
0: Yep.
3: I do think that because they witnessed that it happened right outside the stall once they handed the food over. Do you think it makes a difference if a server puts a drink in front of you and you did immediately accidentally knock it over?
0: It's fascinating, isn't it? Because that's literally the gray area.
3: Yeah.
0: It's not a clear-cut restaurant mistake. Diner mistake. And also, you get into the grey area literally when you step outside their property as well, but you're in the vicinity, particularly in a hawker centre. So in a hawker centre, you're not technically outside the stall anymore, but you're still within the vicinity of the eatery, if that makes sense.
3: Yeah.
0: So what do you think about that, listeners? You buy your food, it's on a tray, you walk away from the hawker stall, so you're not no longer within their vicinity, but you're still in the hawker centre, and it gets spilled. Who pays then? I would still say you.
3: Yeah.
0: You. It's got nothing to do with the hawker. I'm not taking $4 out of the hawker seller's pocket. It's my mistake.
3: Yes.
0: I dropped it. I pay.
3: I also voted for C. It's my problem. I'll buy another one. It's very straightforward to me. I dropped it. I own it. You know, the restaurant didn't knock it out of my hand. Why should they absorb the cost? Aloysius also agrees. Aloysius said, if you drop your own food, then own self problem la. If I'm the stall owner and have to replace it for free, I think they'll be doing charity work already, which I think it's also a fair play. Option B, though, is I would ask but wouldn't expect it.
0: Yeah.
3: I think it's, you know, can ask, but if they say no, that's fine. You're not demanding the free meal, but you're also thinking, nothing ventured, nothing gained. If you don't ask, how do you know, right? But what do you think from a customer service perspective? There is the argument that even if you extend the gesture of goodwill, you watch someone, I wonder if it makes a difference if it's a little kid, if it's an older adult, like an elderly person, maybe the stall would be more open to just replacing it for free. And they may be thinking, yes, it's a very kind thing to do, maybe not necessary, but a very kind thing to do. And it would make that person feel good. Maybe that kind of quote unquote karma would come back where people would spread the good word, this stall, they were so nice to me. And then you gain customers from that. Of course, that is just totally extra, not needed. But what do you think from it from that perspective?
0: I think it depends. And I'd love our listeners to agree or disagree. I think it depends on the establishment.
3: Yeah.
0: If you're Burger King or Starbucks, you replace it, all right? It's literally a drop in the ocean for you. You replace it. If it's an independent family-run hawker stall or a small eatery, then case-by-case basis, because you can't be doing it all the time. Hey, I'll speak on behalf of my own daughter. She's a bit of an idiot when it comes to holding things. She still is. She'll just randomly drop a fork and things like that. So you can't be literally cleaning up after every kid who drops an ice cream or drops a drink or drops French fries or whatever. I think it depends on the eatery. My one, right, and listeners, get on board with me with this one, right? My one is this, when it comes to food being dropped and who's responsible. I thought about this last night. I call this the sneaky dropped French fries. Now, picture the scene, listeners. This happens at any fast food place in Singapore. You'll get served French fries. Watch the guy. He'll do it over by his fryer and he'll fill that carton. Am I right? And it'll look beautiful. It'll look like a commercial. They're all standing up beautifully, every French fry. He'll put it on that stand thing and a few will fall off. You think, hey, I've lost about 3 or 4 French fries there. Okay, never mind. Then he'll pick it up and move it to the tray. A few more will fall off. Then he'll bring that tray towards the counter and a few more will fall off. By the time he's got to the counter, you've only got half the French fries he started with. It's a racket. I'm telling you, it's a racket. The sneaky drop French fry. Next time you go, McDonald's, Burger King, whatever, you start off with a full carton. By the time it gets to your tray, you've got half.
3: That's your protest, isn't
0: it? It's like a boarding hedge. You've got half the French fries that you started with when he pulled it out of the fryer. I'm telling you, it's a racket.
3: Very nice.
0: That's how they get you. It's a racket.
3: That's what do listeners how they think? Get you. What
0: 8855-0893. You watch. You watch next time you order French fries.
3: What a conspiracy. All right. Well, Sultan, Ian, Bella, coming in with C very quickly. I have to own my mistake, says Bella. In fact, I'd be embarrassed and guilty that I created a mess. Very nice, Bella. I do want to hone in on whether we would all behave differently if it was an elderly person, a child, or someone who clearly couldn't afford to buy another meal. Do you think that that makes a difference to whether it's the stall owner or the large establishment? The way that people just jumped to try to get my son a new ice cream was a sight to behold. I was very willing to buy another one. I shouted, I'll buy another one. It's okay.
0: Yeah, it only costs $1.
3: I know, but okay.
0: So, I get the point. Yeah.
3: Do you think that the cost of the item also plays a role in this?
0: It shouldn't, but it does. Mm. Because if you're in a hotel, let's say for extreme example, you're in a nice Atas hotel and you drop a glass of wine or champagne that's cost $25, or you drop a Singapore sling in Raffles Hotel that costs $40 or whatever, I'm sure then the establishment would be a bit more, wow, this is going to cost me $40, $50 to replace, as opposed to a $1 choco cone or whatever it is in McDonald's. So yes, I bet it does depend on the dollar value.
3: Very quickly, before we go through the poll results, Phyllis coming in to say, I was at Dan Xiao Er restaurant. My sister-in-law accidentally spilled a whole glass of $6 fruit juice in the restaurant. What impressed me was the immediate service recovery. One cleaned and the other replaced the drink and said, don't worry, we are replacing your drink at no extra cost. From then, the rest is our first go. It's our first go-to place for family gatherings. You see? Mm. How nice of that restaurant, and what a nice story. Very quickly, the poll results. What do you expect the stall or restaurant to do if you've accidentally dropped your food? Coming in at number one is C.
0: Yes.
3: My problem, I'll buy another one, got 65%. 30% of you went with, I'd ask, but I wouldn't expect it. Hey, nothing to lose, right?
0: Mm.
3: Why not? And 4% went with, replace it. Accidents happen.
0: I could not agree more. Just stop spilling my French fries the next time I go out. That's Breakfast Bikes, folks.
1: Traffic.
3: All right, let's take a look at the traffic right now. It is 7:22 a.m. and we are seeing heavy traffic now building up on the BKE towards Woodlands at Woodlands Road exit, as well as on BKE towards PIE at KJE exit. Drive safely.
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0: I really want to know. You really want to know. Welcome to what is many of our listeners' favourite segment of the week. Unusual jobs, Audrey Seek. Unusual jobs. And we have, by even our standards, arguably the most unusual job yet. The guest is in the studio. And I'm not going to say anything else, Audrey Seek.
1: Yes, you should not, because we don't want to give it away. But you guys know the drill now. We have someone in the studio with a very unusual job.
0: Very.
1: It can come from any walk of life, any industry. We just don't know what it is until we give you the clues. So, do you want to kick off the clues?
0: I'll kick off with the clues. WhatsApp 8855-0893. Guess the unusual job of the person in the studio. Let's have a drum roll, Tricia. Let's kick things off with a drum roll. Clue coming up. Our guest must have a very specific set of skills.
1: Yes.
0: Must.
1: Okay. Another very specific clue here is, this guest is the only woman in Singapore who does this professionally. Now, we're going to invite our unusual guest to give her clue. Let's go.
2: I travel for my job, and I go to all kinds of parties, conferences, and even events like birthday parties.
0: Okay, stop there. Stop there. I don't want you to give too much information away. Okay. Her uniform is recognized all over the world.
1: Okay, very good clue. My clue is very specific, and I did look this up yesterday. 5 to 12% of people globally actually have a fear of this job.
0: Oh. Mm. Okay, can we have a clue from our mysterious guest? But don't make it too specific. Okay.
2: Well, I used to have a fear of my profession till I was in it.
1: Oh.
0: That's good. That's very, very good. Okay, my clue is, I'll put two together. She needs to be an all-rounder, but she often works alone. She often works alone.
1: Well, a lot of guesses here. We are getting some guesses. Ventriloquist is one from Tick Chong. We are also getting magician. Who was it who guessed magician?
0: I think it was Aloysius.
1: Yes.
0: I came in with that.
1: And Aloysius actually guessed magician before we gave any clues. So
0: yeah, he said it before the
1: amazing.
0: Show started.
1: Okay, here is my clue. This job is actually portrayed everywhere. You've definitely seen this, whether it's on TV, whether it's on movies, and it could be either funny or scary.
0: Yes. Yes. Mysterious guest, please give a clue. But again, not too specific.
2: I make people happy.
0: You make people happy. What or who is the mysterious guest in our studio? What is her unusual job? Get your guesses in. 8855-0893. We shall reveal all after the news.
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4: These are your news headlines. I'm Shilpa Shades. Iran is reportedly preparing a wider military response if the United States resumes large-scale attacks on it. Senior Iranian commanders are reviewing plans that could expand potential targets beyond U.S.-linked assets in the region and possibly outside the Middle East. No final decision has been made. Iran has also told allied groups in Lebanon, Yemen, and Iraq to prepare for a coordinated response if major U.S. attacks resume. Meanwhile, Tehran is reviewing Washington's response to its 7-day proposal, which could reopen the Strait of Hormuz and halt hostilities across the region. The U.S. state of Tennessee has halted all executions for the rest of the year after a death row inmate survived 2 doses of lethal injection drugs. 50-year-old Krista Pike is now in critical condition in hospital and receiving life-saving care. Her lawyers say she remained alive after both doses of pentobarbital were administered and are again asking for her death sentence to be commuted. Pike was sentenced to death in 1996 for murdering 19-year-old Colleen Slemmer. Tennessee's governor ordered an independent review into what went wrong. In home news, a Canberra Drive executive condominium site has attracted a record land bid of nearly $164 million. A consortium led by Santali Realty, Heaton Holdings and K Lim offered $825 per square foot per plot ratio, beating 12 other bidders. The price is 3.9% above the previous EC land record set in Woodlands in January. The 99-year leasehold site in Sembawang is expected to yield about 185 homes. 13 bids were submitted, well above the 3 to 6 expected by analysts. The tender comes after new rules extended the minimum occupation period for ECs to 10 years. NTUC is stepping up research into how artificial intelligence is affecting jobs, amid higher retrenchment numbers and employers cutting back on entry-level hiring. It has launched the Associate Researchers Circle, with 8 young researchers studying labor issues including AI and Singapore's aging workforce. NTUC Secretary General Ng Chee Meng says there is still no full clarity on how AI is reshaping professions including law, medicine and accountancy. NTUC says research from the new network will help identify workforce risks and shape its advocacy and interventions. It plans to recruit another 5 to 10 young researchers each year. Singapore shares extended their decline yesterday, with the Straits Times Index falling 0.1% to close at 5,667 points. DFI Retail Group led blue chip gainers, rising 6.6% to $3.40, while City Developments was the worst performer, falling 3.7% to $7.12. Local banks ended mixed. UOB gained 1.2% to $43.34, but DBS fell 0.2% to close at $77.36, and OCBC dropped 1.4% to $31.55. Across the broader market, losers outnumbered gainers 298 to 177.
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3: Traffic.
0: Good morning. We've got a vehicle breakdown on the KJE towards the BKE before Sungai Tengah Road. There's also heavy traffic on the PIE towards Changi at the TPE exit. That's your traffic. Unusual jobs is coming up.
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0: I really want to know, and you really want to know. Audrey Sink, yes. Our listeners never, never, never let us down.
1: No, because some very interesting guesses, I have to say. Best. It does make me smile. James just coming in with airline pilot and flight engineer. Okay,
0: yes.
1: James.
0: Yes. Bella. Bella says search and rescue. We've got memes as well. If you want to go one step further, send us memes and GIFs and GIFs and whatever they call them of the profession you think our unusual job is. What else do we have?
1: Ventriloquist,
0: illusionist. Mm-hmm. Gyokbin said stand-up comedian. What else do we have here? We've got a few correct answers coming in, I think.
1: Quite a lot of correct answers, actually.
0: What else have we
1: Sam,
0: got?
1: Sam, a new writer inner. I'm not going to reveal what you said, Sam, because you may very well be right. Should we give more clues?
0: Let's give another clue, okay. Shall we? Where's my clues? Let's have a look. Okay, my clue is this. She has been depicted as both kind and terrifying in movies. In one movie, she was known as It.
1: Yes. Yes, there's also Fizbo and Krusty, but I would say the most famous person who has this job, possibly, is someone who sells burgers.
0: All right.
1: Burgers and fries.
0: Very good clue. Mysterious guest, would you like to give one more clue?
2: I have different voices.
0: Oh.
1: That actually does sound quite scary.
0: Yeah, I hear voices all the time. You are a radio DJ. Congratulations.
1: Yeah.
0: Welcome to the show. No, of course. Let's have a drum roll, please. Trisha. Mysterious guest, would you like to reveal who and what you are?
3: Hi, everyone. I'm Sweetheart the Clown.
0: Wow. She's a clown. All right. Tech Chomp said witch. That's not very nice. Right. Jade got it correct. Gers got it correct. Bella, Sam. What else? Hannah sent us a GIF as well. Hannah got it. Phyllis got it. Gyokbin got a version of it. Who else have we got
1: Gao,
0: here?
1: Gao, John, Ian, Christine, Joseph, Alexis, DC, Saltby, Aloysius, Lewis. Wow. Everyone getting it correct towards the end, but well done, everyone. Yes, we have Singapore's first female clown, at least formally.
0: Yes.
1: Yes.
0: So welcome to Unusual Jobs. Look, when someone tells you they've spent 30 years talking to children and puppets and to themselves, occasionally you might have a few questions. But our guest literally does that for a living. Vivian Goh began performing professionally in 1995 and became known as Sweetheart the Clown.
1: Yes, in fact, she's recognized by the Singapore Book of Records as Singapore's first female clown. She has brought so many different tools today. She has a big luggage here and two puppets, very large puppets, I have to say.
0: Which we may hear from later in the show.
1: Yes, so what does it actually take to make a living making people laugh? And what happens when the person responsible for everyone's happiness isn't feeling particularly happy herself? Well, we're very happy to have you on. Vivian, welcome to Let's Talk Singapore.
3: Well, thank you very much for having me here, Neil and Audrey. Well, this profession, actually, I got into it by accident. I was supposed to be a mime, and because of another clown's accident, I became a clown.
1: Oh.
3: Yeah, he broke his leg. My mentor, my teacher, Roy Payamal, the first clown I've ever met in Singapore, he was known as, ouch, the clown. And literally so, yeah.
0: So you became a clown almost 30 years ago. Did you grow up wanting to be a clown? It's
3: no.
0: The sort of thing children say. So tell us about your childhood and how you ended up deciding one day, I am going to be Singapore's first female professional clown.
3: Well, when I was young, I wanted to be a politician.
1: Oh.
0: The jokes are too obvious. The jokes are just too obvious. I'll just let them all go. Yes.
3: Oh, seriously. My first idol was Mr. Lee Kuan Yew.
0: Again, I'll just go right past that. Okay, carry on.
3: Yeah, and then later on, I decided I wanted to be a scientist so I could discover something that would, you know, heal the world, save the world, or do something special for the world that's memorable. Mm. So when I was 14, I went to check out different scientists in Singapore, and all of them said, don't become a scientist.
1: Okay.
3: Yeah, they said, here, All you do is write papers, even if you have nothing new to report. In fact, it's a very interesting fact. Singapore produces the most number of scientific papers in the world.
1: Is that true?
3: Check fact.
1: Okay, yeah. We will have to check that. But that's
3: it's coming from a clown. So.
1: Yes, yeah. That's true. Well, I have to say, we can't ignore the uniform. Amazing outfit. And the bow, I mean, the bow is bigger than... Describe the bow.
0: Well, if you watch the podcast later, there will be video clips of this. But the wonderful Vivian, you are decked out in orange and yellow. And this bow is magnificent on the top of your head. It's about four times the size of your head.
1: Yes.
0: You're also sitting with two characters who keep nodding at us and talking to us. What are their names?
3: My name is Daily Pinky.
0: And this is a giant...
4: And my name is... Ding dong.
0: That was a panda, and the first one was a giant pink bird. Okay.
1: All right.
0: Okay, let's get Vivian back now because I get confused. Okay. I end up talking to the puppets. I feel like I'm on the Muppet Show. I end up talking to the puppets. So, Vivian, when did you decide to become a clown?
3: As I mentioned, it's by accident, so I didn't really decide. I fell into that profession. So my first show was for 2 hours. I had no idea what to do at that time because I was a mime all this time. Mm. I lost my voice. I used to be in a choir for like 10 years since I was in primary 3 all the way to secondary 4. And in secondary 4, I suddenly lost my voice. For a month, I couldn't really speak. And after that, my voice got a lot lower. I used to be a first soprano.
1: Oh, okay.
3: So now I can sing. Yes. Alto. Or maybe tenor.
1: Okay.
0: Very good.
1: Yes. So when did you realize that clowning can actually become a very viable career? Because I know that, you know, you fell into it. It wasn't really... a goal of yours, but when did you realize I could actually make a living from this?
3: I wouldn't say I realized I could make a living. It just happened. So during my first show, I was paid and I was like, wow, this is wonderful. I mean, I get to have so much fun with the children, so much happiness, and you know, seeing the joy on their faces was amazing. And after that, I still got paid. Wow, that's even better.
0: Mm, wonderful.
3: Yeah.
0: I mean, look, many children call me a clown. I do storytellings, I write children's books and that kind of thing. But I'm an amateur clown. You're a professional clown. What is the difference? Do you take training? Are there qualifications? How does one become a professional clown?
3: Well, there are schools. There's actually a clown school or many clown schools. But I didn't take any professional training. In fact, my ventriloquism was learned from a book. It was a mail order course, How to Be a Ventriloquist.
1: Wow.
0: So when you say you're the only female professional clown, how do you know that? How do you measure it?
3: I haven't seen any other professional clowns. But recently I heard that we have some female clowns in Singapore. Even though I don't see them performing professionally, they do perform in theatres, I believe.
1: Okay.
3: Yeah, like a theatre show.
1: Mm.
3: Yeah. So, for me, I do this every week.
1: Every week. Okay. Yeah. So how many shows a week if you had to put a number on it?
3: It used to be like 3 to 4 every day.
0: Wow. Every day?
3: Yeah, in the past. But right now, I would say 3 to 4 or 5 or 6 every weekend.
0: But it's still steady. It's still a steady job, steady income for you. I have to ask the question. It's Money FM after all. You don't have to be specific. So I'll ask it in a broad way. Can you earn a living, a good living, being a clown, a professional clown in Singapore?
3: I would say it's a lot of passion. It's a lot of hard work. Earning a living, I would say yes, it's possible. But I do quite a lot of different things as well. I market different talents. Mm. So from the very beginning, Zephyrdom, my company, was set up as a theatre company. And we did our first theatre production with at National Art Council's art festival. In 1994.
0: Wow.
3: And then I decided oh, wow, that's a lot of work for just a few moments, like an hour, 2 hours of, performance. And when I realized that, you know, you could perform at not just birthday parties, but at community events, at like kids at work events, and
1: corporate events even.
3: Yeah,
1: right?
3: Corporate events and all these. I was like blown away because you don't have to practice and rehearse for 3 months just for a 1 or 2 hour performance.
1: Yeah.
3: You can actually perform more often.
1: Okay.
3: So I got hooked, actually.
0: Wonderful.
3: Yeah.
0: Well, I'm talking to three of you at the moment. It's very hard. I've got three heads, your own, and your two wonderful puppets as well. We'll have questions for all three of them when we come back right here on Unusual Jobs.
1: Traffic. All right, let's take a quick look at the traffic now. It's 7:46 a.m. and we're seeing a couple of vehicle breakdowns. Be extra careful on the SLE towards CTE before Woodlands Avenue 2. Another vehicle breakdown on AYE towards MCE after Keppel Road. Drive safely.
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0: Welcome back to Unusual Jobs, and this one might be the most unusual yet. We're joined by Vivian Goh, Singapore's only professional female clown. If you have any questions or queries for her, send them now, 8855-0893. Vivian, here's a fun fact. I was taught to juggle by a professional clown in Melbourne.
1: Really?
0: That's absolutely true. Dan knows this story. I've told Dan this story before. In fact, I passed on my skills to Dan. So this is true. My wife was pregnant. She was about 8 months pregnant at the time. And I thought I'd be that dad who had a skill. So I went to a circus thing in Melbourne and there were professional clowns teaching tricks. And I said to the professional clown, could you teach me how to juggle like three balls? And he did. And he taught me in less than a minute. And he taught me very specific skills, almost like mind skills that I'll show Audrey later. And to this day, I can now juggle because of a professional clown. What are the core skills, would you say, every professional clown needs?
3: Core skills? Well, first and foremost, love for children.
0: Mm-hmm.
3: Yeah, patience. Well, as clowns, I feel that we shouldn't scold or berate the children. Yeah, even if they're running around screaming at the top of their voices. Yeah, I think we should be kind to all of them because as a performer, we are more memorable to them. So if growing up, they get encouraged and looked upon kindly from a entertainer, I would think that they will feel that they are extra special. And they'll grow up happier as well.
1: Okay. Yeah. So, yeah, I think most people imagine a clown at a birthday party. And I've seen so many. I have two kids. And, you know, they make balloon animals. They perform a few tricks. Yeah. And they go home. But your career has gone so far beyond what most people would think a clown does, right? Because you've worked across magic. And, of course, you do puppetry and ventriloquism and storytelling. And you've really created and produced a lot of family content. Are you going above and beyond in your profession? Is that what's needed to stay in demand in this industry?
3: It's always innovation in every industry. So when I started, I did mime. And from mime, I started doing clowning. So at the time, I could juggle as well with beanbags. So I had like 3 beanbags and, you know, I'll throw it to the kids. The kids will throw it back and I'll attempt to juggle in a very funny way. Yeah. And for me, I also learned how to do stilt walking.
1: Wow.
3: Yeah. The only thing is that I didn't dare to fall. So when my stilt walker tried to make me fall, he had to run after me. I was running away. No, no, no, I don't want to fall down. No. Yes, you need to learn how to fall. If you don't learn how to fall, you'll never get up. I was like, no, no, no, I just want to walk. Yeah, so I met like a professional clown from Canada. I met a professional stilt walker here in Singapore from the Chinese Lion Dance Troops. Mm. Yeah, and the way they teach is kind of different. So I've tried many things, including magic, ventriloquism, puppetry, and, well, joke telling. I think for jokes, I'm not so... Well, I'm not as good as you for sure. But I'm more like a visual comedian.
0: Yeah.
3: So, yeah, my face goes in like rubble directions. Yeah, and it's like, it's a general funny feel when you see me.
0: Mm. You made me think of something while I'm listening to you. Interestingly, Singapore has a proud tradition of all the things you just mentioned. We have the Wayang Theatre that goes back centuries. So there's a clowning element and performing to that. The Gertai performances. You have to be a comedian. You have to be an MC. So we do have traditions in Chinese culture, Malay culture, Indian culture of this clownish kind of performing. Would you say you take elements of that into your work?
3: I do that, actually. In the beginning, when I first started, Charlie Chaplin was actually in my mind all the time.
0: Mm.
3: And then after that, it was Jim Carrey.
0: Yep.
3: Yeah, I would have his rubber expressions and all. And after that, it was Mr. Bean. So I had all these inspiration when I was early in my clowning career.
4: Yeah.
3: Yeah. And I started ventriloquism when I was 8 years old. Because of Victor Koo.
0: Of course, yes. The legendary Victor Koo, yes.
3: I memorized all the scripts that he was performing. And I love Victor and Charlie.
0: Mm.
3: So yeah, it was quite a privilege being able to watch him when I was young.
4: Amazing.
3: Yeah.
4: We have a lot of questions from our listeners. I want to pose you Aloysius's question. He says, I wonder, Vivian, is being a clown actually stressful? Do you just have to keep smiling no matter what? So it's a lot of pressure, right? You always have to smile. See, look at her face right now.
0: Yeah.
4: I wonder, is it actually a very stressful job that you're putting on this face for 2-3 hours?
3: I'm not putting on the face because I'm like that.
4: Okay.
3: I'm a very happy, joyful person at most times, except when I'm trying to collect payment.
4: Oh,
0: but it is a good point that Audrey makes, because Jason said a similar comment. Did you see Jason's one? Jason says, being a clown is literally the most epic job ever. So ooh, well done.
3: Thank you.
0: Who wouldn't want to make people laugh and smile all day, says Jason. Absolutely right. It's like the ultimate mood booster, says Jason. But how do you overcome when you are down or you feel moody? That happens to all of us. That happens to all of us. Because you may have had bad news. I remember a famous comedian, a guy called Billy Connolly, once saying, it doesn't matter if you've just had a death in the family. You have to go out and perform to people who have paid for you to make them laugh. So it does happen to all of us. And I'm sure it's happened to you. How do you deal with that when you have to be funny? It happens to me. I have to go out and make children laugh. And I may have had bad news, but you have ways of getting over it. How do you do it?
3: That's a good question, actually. Well, when I was 19, my grandma died. And I was tearing and crying for years after that. I still tear thinking of her at times. And when I'm on job, I block out everything, so I become a different persona. So to that persona is untouched.
4: Wow.
3: So sweetheart is sweetheart. Vivian is Vivian. Vivian might have a death in the family, but sweetheart didn't. So sweetheart still goes on stage and makes people laugh. She laughs as well. But the moment I got off stage, I was sobbing and sobbing and sobbing. I got triggered by a old lady in the audience who reminded me of my grandma. Mm. Yeah. So for years, I couldn't go to like old folks' homes because all of them would remind me of her. Yeah. So that part is kind of difficult.
0: Mm.
4: For sure. Yeah.
0: And your puppet is nodding along. Now, you mentioned there that feeling of, you know, your persona is untouched. And it made me think of recent news, the touching of children. It's been all across the Singapore news since that viral story. We've all seen it. The hawker seller patted a child on the head and the parents were very upset, and it led to a violent altercation. You're dealing with children all the time, every day. It's literally a core component of your work. What's your touching or no touching policy when it comes to children? Because they want to sit with you. They want to hug you. It happens to me when I do storytellings. They want to sit on your knee and so on. What's your policy?
3: I haven't had a kid want to sit on my knee. Wow, that's magnetic.
0: I'm storytelling, so it's a bit different. Yeah, I'm storytelling.
3: Yeah. I usually let the child take the lead. Hmm. And I would look at the child very carefully to see what they are comfortable with. If they come up and hug me, I let them hug me. But I won't go and hug them first. Yeah, because basically, I feel everyone should have their own private space. And I usually hold up a hand to high five rather than pat their heads.
1: Okay.
3: Yeah. And I let them decide if they want other interactions. Like, for example, I had this little kid come and hug me and hug my puppets as well.
0: Oh, that's lovely.
3: Just yesterday. And it was so lovely. Yeah.
1: All right, well, Lewis has a great question. Lewis asks, when you're with your friends, Vivian, are you usually the quiet one or do you keep everyone laughing? Because you talked about your amazing mental compartmentalization, that you're able to block off, you know, certain feelings. But what about with your friends? Do you still have to keep up this persona or is this just how you are?
3: My friends are funnier than I am.
1: Oh, okay.
3: Yeah. And they are much funnier and more extroverted. I'm actually quite introverted. I like staying at home. I like reading. I like learning. I like using AI.
1: Yeah. Oh, okay. Well, actually, Tik Chong did ask, what is your personality, if you don't mind sharing? He said that he's an MBTI, or he was just giving an example.
3: INFT, I think.
1: Okay.
3: Or INFP. FP, I think. INFP.
1: But very interesting that you consider yourself an introvert, but you're doing such an extroverted job.
3: Yeah. Well, it's a different persona, as mentioned. Mm. So, usually when I'm not in costume, I'm kind of quiet, but I also MC. So when I'm on stage emceeing, I am a different persona as well. So I think of it's like Dr. DeBono's six hats. Yes. I put on a different hat every time. I'm a different performer.
0: Yeah. I completely empathize with that. Ian has an interesting question. Evil clowns are very popular in the media, in movies. Of course, It, the famous Stephen King, It. There's been so many evil type clowns in movies, horror movies in recent years. Have you ever been invited to be an evil clown?
3: No.
0: I guess that answer. But yes, it would be a very strange
3: request.
0: That is
3: horrifying. I won't take it.
0: Don't shoot the messenger. It's Ian's question. But I do have a question. You've done this for 30 years.
3: 31.
0: 31 years, even better. What's been some of the strangest requests? Because I've had some strange requests as a storyteller, as an MC. What's been some of the strangest requests you've had or quirky?
3: Well, I had a request to perform for one person.
1: Oh, my goodness.
4: One person show.
0: Please don't say it was an adult man. Who was it?
3: It's actually an adult female, 21 years old.
0: Okay.
3: But her mom said she's like a 6-year-old and she really, really likes princesses. It just happened recently, actually. Oh. And I thought she was the most amazing lady ever. Yeah.
1: That's so incredible. How about that?
3: So that is an unusual request. Yeah. I haven't had like scary requests. Oh, there was one time I was invited to India and I had to decline that because I didn't feel comfortable. He was like, I can pay you. I was like, it's not the money. It's kind of far away. And you won't let me bring anyone else except for me. It's kind of scary. Mm.
0: Yeah.
3: And with all the scams everywhere, I didn't dare to go.
0: Could have been a scam.
3: Yeah.
0: All right. If you've got one piece.